0: News. I'm Tom Graham. The extreme heat gripping the eastern half of the country, forcing the cancellations of pre-Independence Day events. Fox's Katie Byrne is in Philadelphia.
1: The dangerous heat canceled Philadelphia's Independence Day parade Friday morning, and other events are moving indoors to keep people safe, with the heat index hitting over 110 degrees.
0: The Great American Fair on the National Mall shutting down earlier today due to heat in Washington. Two people are dead, one hurt after shots were fired in Fairlane Town Center shopping mall in Dearborn, Michigan. It does not appear to be a random shooting.
2: Between two parties that knew each other here at the mall, and a fight began that escalated in gunfire. It appears that both parties had firearms. We have a number of the people involved at the station, and we're interviewing them to better understand what led to this escalation.
0: Dearborn Police Chief Isha Shaheen, America's listening to Fox News.
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4: Easy driving throughout the Colorado Springs area tonight. I-25 north and southbound showing highway speeds through town, as well as up north into the Denver metro, and no complaints down south to Pueblo. Back to town over on the east end, Powers Boulevard north and southbound flowing free from Powers to downtown. Platt Avenue east and westbound showing intended speeds. I'm Mark Swan with traffic.
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3: The Colorado Springs AccuWeather Forecast.
6: From the Weather Center, overnight will be clear with occasional breezy conditions with a low of 61 on Saturday.
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6: Related thunder showers possible in the afternoon. These showers may bring gusty winds and small hail. The high will be 84. Saturday night will be clear with a low of 57. Sunday will bring a mix of clouds and sun with a steady morning breeze. Be on the lookout for a strong thunderstorm in the afternoon with a high of 83. I'm AccuWeather meteorologist Jason Caterina for AM 1460 and FM 101.1, The Answer.
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18: 888-971-SAGE, 888-971-7243. I'm Larry Elder. We are Salem News Channel. So the congressman from California, Ro Khanna, who's very likely running for president, said this about Elon Musk and what will happen to Mr. Musk if and when the Democrats regain control of the House. Quote, "I do believe that once we take power, there has to be accountability. There needs to be accountability for Elon Musk. You know, they're celebrating that he created 4,400 millionaires, but they don't talk about the 4.5 million children around the world who he possibly sentenced to death by dismantling USAID. He needs to answer for that. He needs to be subpoenaed. He needs to face investigation. He needs to answer for what he did with Doge. It's not just let's move on," end of quote. Well, Elon Musk was furious, took to X, which he owns, and said he's going to sue Ro Khanna for defamation. Here is what Ro Khanna said in response. I guess he doesn't want to subpoena him anymore. Number 53.
19: "Today, Elon Musk threatened to sue me, and he called on the Justice Department to put me in prison. That's right. The world's richest person has spent all day tweeting going after me. Why? Because I cited an academic study that his Doge cuts may lead to the deaths of millions of children overseas. You know, Elon, I thought you were a free speech guy. Why not debate me on these issues instead of threatening lawfare? You're not going to be able to intimidate me. I'm the guy who stood up to the Epstein class and worked with Massey to get the Epstein files released. I'm the guy who stood up against AIPAC and called out a genocide. And I'm the guy who stood up to billionaires in my district who ran someone against me and still called for a wealth tax. So I'm not going to be intimidated or silenced. I need your help. I need the help of folks to sign this petition and help me stand up to power and fight for truth and justice."
18: So does that mean you're still going to subpoena him? Still put him under investigation for allegedly causing the death of 4.5 million children? Or is it never mind? An illegal alien, former teacher, arrested for driving Tren de Aragua members to a shooting. Number 17.
20: Meantime, the White House Correspondents' Dinner has been rescheduled for July 24th. A Venezuelan illegal alien who formerly worked as a teacher in Illinois is under arrest tonight. The Homeland Security Department says the suspect drove two Tren de Aragua gang members who shot up a Chicago house party, killing three people in December of 2024. She's also accused of helping the gang members evade law enforcement. Federal officials say Chicago politicians previously released her without notifying ICE.
18: Tom Holman says this is because of Illinois' sanctuary state policies. Number 28.
21: Well, look, it's the sanctuary city policies, the dangerous policies of these sanctuary, states, sanctuary cities. Look, she was complicit in the murder of three people, and they didn't honor a detainer, release her back to the street. Like I say it again, President Trump has promised the American people he's going to make this country safe again, and one of the ways he's going to do that is remove illegal aliens or public safety threats. So ISIS is going to continue to do their job. Well, let's be clear. It makes it less efficient. It makes it harder to do that job. We have local law enforcement that won't help us. And it's not the police officer in Chicago. When last time I was up to do an operation, I had numerous Chicago police officers come up and thank us for doing what we're doing. It's the politicians. It's Mayor Johnson. It's Governor Pritzker that doesn't want. They rather see public safety at risk than give President Trump what they think a win by decreasing crime in their cities. It's ridiculous.
18: And this is a Democrat congressional candidate, Pennsylvania, who wants to abolish ICE. And then was asked a question, number 34.
22: You also said you're running to abolish ICE. Mm-hmm. This is something that we've heard other Democrats and activists talk about.
23: Yeah.
22: From an immigration enforcement perspective,
23: yes.
22: Who do you think should be in charge of enforcing immigration laws?
23: That's a good question. And you can pause because I just want to think about it for a minute. Go ahead.
22: We need to continue, though.
23: Okay. Who do I think should be in charge of enforcing immigration laws? not the executive branch, so not the president. So it belongs with Congress. It belongs with Congress.
18: The executive branch, which is a law enforcement branch, should not be in charge of enforcing the law. It should be Congress. That was just scary. Tom Holman says these politicians calling for the agency ICE to be abolished have lost their minds. Speaking of whom, here's Zoran Mamdani, number 33.
0: As their mayor, I firmly believe that ICE should be abolished, that we should have an answer to the question of immigration with humanity at the heart of it, and that I will not sit here alongside you and proclaim that the only way to respond to it is an agency that I'm older than.
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17: 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And now, here's Larry Elder.
18: 888-971-SAGE, 888-971-7243. I am Larry Elder. We are Salem News Channel. Let's hear the Democratic candidate respond to the question of, okay, you get rid of ICE, who would be in charge of enforcing immigration? Number 34.
22: You also said you're running to abolish ICE. Mm-hmm. This is something that we've heard other Democrats and activists talk about.
23: Yeah.
22: From an immigration enforcement perspective,
23: yes.
22: Who do you think should be in charge of enforcing immigration laws?
23: That's a good question. And you can pause because I just want to think about it.
22: Well,
23: for a minute. Go ahead.
22: We need to keep to continue, though.
23: Okay. Who do I think should be in charge of enforcing immigration laws? Not the executive branch, so not the president. So it belongs with Congress. It belongs with Congress.
18: The answer is she doesn't want immigration laws enforced. Why don't you just say so? Tom Homan, number 27.
21: I don't think it'll be successful. I think the American people put President Trump in the Oval Office behind me because of his promise to secure the border and remove criminal aliens, which we're doing at record numbers. You look at 800,000 deportation, about 60 to 70% of being criminals. We removed hundreds of thousands of criminals off the streets of this country because of President Trump's leadership. We're not going to stop. They can talk the talk all they want. We're going to keep doing our job removing public safety threats because that's what the majority of American people want. These politicians are nuts. They lost their minds. We're going to keep doing our job, John.
18: Zoran Mamdani has doubled down on New York City being a sanctuary city. He says, I'm proud of it being a sanctuary city. Tom Homan, number 26.
5: Tom, last time we had you on the program, you were considering surging ICE into New York because of Kathy Hochul's policies. Where do you stand on that today?
21: It's coming.
6: Care to expand?
5: Yeah.
21: I can't, you know,
5: put a little meat on that bone there, Tom.
21: We're not going to forecast when we're going to be there, but I made a promise and we're going to be there. And she likes to call it a threat. It's not a threat. When we lose the cooperation of the jails, when we lose cooperation of the sheriffs, and we can't now rent a bed from a local sheriff to detain an illegal alien for his proceedings, that means. Instead of one officer arresting one bad guy in the jail, now we got to go to the street and find them until they release them, which means I got to send a whole team out. Because of what she signed, that legislation, we have to increase resources because it's going to take a hell of a lot more resources to arrest these criminals because we lost the efficiencies of the jail.
18: And speaking of the mayor of New York, he's promised a whole lot of things, didn't he? This is Jack Posobiec, conservative commentator, number 16.
9: It's very concerning when you understand that communism is an ideology that is responsible for 100 million deaths around the world. Look, my family background is Polish. We know very well the experience with communism. And of course, ask anybody from South America, anyone from Eastern Europe, anyone from China, they will tell you what the experience of full-on socialism is. This is a dangerous, violent ideology. But you don't even have to go that far. Just go to New York City and look at Zora Mandami. And, you know, they've got the clip up right here. Where's the free buses? Where are the free grocery stores? We don't see that. What do we see? More crime. We see more resentment. We see Luigi Maggioni having cheer him and celebrate him outside the courthouse. That's what socialism gets every single time it's been tried.
18: Meanwhile, Zora Mamdani is supporting Democrat socialists who are running for Congress. He cut an ad with them. Number 40.
10: New York. We know anything's possible with a great team.
24: I'm Brad Lander, and I'll block billionaires from buying our elections.
25: I'm Maria Elisa Avila Chevalier, and I'll defend New York by abolishing ICE.
26: I'm Claire Valdez, and I'll stand up against bad landlords and greedy corporations.
10: Get out and vote. This is the team. This is our year.
24: I'm Brad Lander.
26: I'm Claire Valdez.
25: I'm Maria Elisa Avila Chevalier, and
27: we approve of this message.
18: What can you say? What can you say? They cut out the legs from under Bernie Sanders during the 2020 campaign when he won the Nevada caucuses and became the front runner. And they assumed that a Democrat socialist could not get elected president. That's when James Clyburn put his arm around the fumbling, stumbling Joe Biden right before the South Carolina primary and brought him across the finish line. Now these guys are bragging about it. Tax, spend, regulate. This is Senator Tim Scott, number 47.
28: Unfortunately,
0: Too many in Washington still believe the answer to every problem is more government. We saw this during the Biden administration. Reckless spending and heavy-handed regulation made life more expensive and made it more harder for businesses to invest, lenders to serve their communities, and builders to build. We should be clear, regulations, they have a cost. When Washington makes it harder for a bank to lend, a business to invest, a builder to build, and an entrepreneur to grow, those costs do not disappear. They show up in higher prices, fewer choices, and fewer opportunities for American families.
18: Notice how these people have never met a payroll, never run a hot dog stand, never run a lemonade stand. And AOC, she was a bartender at a restaurant that was pretty popular. The cast of Sex and the City used to go there. And after they passed an increase in the minimum wage, one of the co-owners who shut the business down said part of the reason they had to shut it down was because of the minimum wage hike that people like AOC support. So a thriving business, when she was there, went out of business. We've seen it in California. 1,100 drivers of Pizza Hut laid off in one day when Gavin Newsom signed the bill to increase the minimum wage for fast food workers to $20 an hour. As soon as he signed it, before it went into effect, laid him off in one day. One study has shown 10,000 fast food workers have lost their jobs since that minimum wage increase went in. People that aren't running businesses don't appreciate how thin the margins are, don't appreciate how many hours you have to work in order to make a profit. Just blithely go in, sign a bill, raise the cost, and don't think there are going to be any consequences. Prices go up. People on fixed income suffer the most. Jobs get cut. Hours get reduced. Greater incentive for automation. But they continue doing it anyway. 8 years of Ronald Reagan, he never once increased the minimum wage. The economy exploded. How did that happen? I love telling you about the story of everything. Larry Elder here. Did you know the odds of our universe having the exact physical constants needed for life are 1 in 10 to the power of 10 to the 123rd? That number is massive. That's not philosophy. That's physics. I've been telling you about the powerful documentary, The Story of Everything. 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
16: You're calling for a $50 an hour federal minimum wage. That's seven times the current national minimum wage of $7.25 an hour. Can you explain how that would be economically sustainable for small businesses? You have 60 seconds.
19: First, let me say I owned and ran a small business for 11 years. I created...
18: And did somebody demand that you pay your workers $50 an hour when you were running your small business? 888-971-SAG, 888-971-7243, Larry Elder, Salem News Channel. You're talking about a Democratic politician. Can the race card be very far away? Over 40 shootings in Chicago, Father's Day weekend, seven people killed. And here's Mayor Johnson's agenda, number 44.
20: I want to turn to another important part of this work. 2 years ago, I signed an executive order establishing a task force to shine a light on the harm that slavery and racist policies have caused and continue to cause, and particularly the harm that they've caused to black Chicagoans, while more importantly, identifying pathways towards repair, opportunity, and investment.
18: Was it about 30 or 40 public schools in Illinois, most of them in Chicago, South and West Side, where 0% of the kids are math proficient, zero, and it's about slavery. This is a Georgia Democrat senator used Father's Day to smear his opponent as racist. Why? Redistricting, which Democrats have been brilliant at, number 36.
28: Because the hatred that Mike Collins promotes is a relic of the bad old days.
29: Right.
28: Georgia's spirit of tolerance will overwhelm and defeat bigotry.
29: Amen.
28: And our defense of voting rights will be so fierce that no plot against the franchise will foil the will of the people.
29: Amen.
18: My father is from Georgia, grew up in Jim Crow. Not long ago, there was a Senate contest pitting a black Democrat versus a black Republican. The black Democrat got elected. But they're still talking about racism, racism, racism. Did I just dream, or did Obama get elected in 2008 and re-elected 2012? Did that really happen? Apparently not. Because after all, racism remains a major problem in America, according to the Democrats. The party of Jim Crow, the party of slavery, the party of Confederacy, the party of the KKK, the party of Dred Scott, the party that destroyed the nuclear intact family, the party that opposes school choice. Need I go on? Let's do this again tomorrow. God bless.
30: What can I say? Mamba out.
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5: We're going to see that fireworks show for the first time in 6 years. You know, President Trump brought back that fireworks display during his first term in 2020. It had been suspended due to environmental concerns, wildfire risk, and protests from the Lakota people. Biden never brought it back.
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9: 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The vehicles were directed into a large white tent with black curtains next to the arena.
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11: From the Weather Center, overnight will be clear with occasional breezy conditions with a low of 61. On Saturday, expect hazy sunshine with isolated thundershowers possible in the afternoon. These showers may bring gusty winds and small hail. The high will be 84. Saturday night will be clear with a low of 57. Sunday will bring a mix of clouds and sun with a steady morning breeze. Be on the lookout for a strong thunderstorm in the afternoon with a high of 83. I'm AccuWeather meteorologist Jason Caterina for AM 1460 and FM 101.1, The Answer.
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21: Welcome to Seculo. We hope all of you are having a wonderful celebration of America's 250th birthday with your friends, with your family. We hope that the politics of America and the issues that the media want to make you aware of are not clouding what is a wonderful time to celebrate, that we should be thankful for. We should be thanking God that He has blessed us with the opportunity to live in a nation that understands that our rights come from our Creator, that they aren't created by the government. We aren't blessed by the government with rights, that our government, for and by the people, was established to protect those God-given rights. And that's exactly what we do here at the American Center for Law and Justice. We know our foundation. We know where our rights come from, and we know that we have to fight for those. We know that not everyone agrees with us when it comes to where our rights come from, but we have a Constitution. We have a Declaration of Independence. We have these foundational documents that were so profound when they were written 250 years ago. And we are proud that we get to live in this country, and we are not ashamed that we are celebrating this milestone with our fellow Americans. As we go forward in this broadcast, you will hear from previous segments from this week, encore segments, that showcase some of the work, some of the analysis, all the things that we do here at the ACLJ. And we'll be back on Monday with more live content, more analyzing what's going on in the world and what the media wants you to know and not know about how bad the country may or may not be. But for now, we're celebrating with our friends and family this wonderful nation that God has blessed us to live in. And I do want to remind you, we are in the middle now of our Liberty Drive. We just launched it. Freedom doesn't defend itself. We know this. And the ACLJ, even just yesterday, was filing a brief at the Supreme Court. We don't take much time off. Our attorneys are always hard at work, from courtrooms in local jurisdictions all the way up to the Supreme Court of the United States. We keep fighting to keep that freedom and defend that freedom and defend the God-given rights of the clients of the ACLJ and of everyone in America. Every donation during this Liberty Drive is doubled. Your gift goes twice as far to keep these freedoms alive and defended in courtrooms across this country. And if you go to ACLJ.org right now, that donation is matched, whatever you give, dollar for dollar. Just a few of the things that our attorneys are working on, even as we celebrate right now. Yesterday, we filed at the Supreme Court in St. Mary Catholic Parish in Littleton versus Roy. It's a religious liberty case that's directly relevant to our fight against Gavin Newsom's fine on Calvary Chapel, San Jose. We actually filed the amicus brief on behalf of those clients at Calvary Chapel, because it raises the same constitutional question in our petition, trying to get that fine overturned from Gavin Newsom in California. $1.2 million California is trying to take from that church. But we will continue fighting there every angle we can. That's why even when another case arises, we file when we can there. But we have a lot more ahead that we're going to tell you next week, as we celebrate this country, but also show how we continue to fight for this country and fight for our God-given rights. So if you can, if you're able, go to aclj.org/liberty and give a donation. Whatever you can give is doubled. Double your impact today at aclj.org/liberty. As I said, these following segments are analysis from the ACLJ from this week. I hope you enjoy it. But God bless you and God bless America. We'll talk to you next week.
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21: Welcome back to Seculo, and I think we're going to dive right now into Trump versus Barbara. This is the most contentious issue of the term, obviously. This was the executive order from the president that kind of redefined or defined, even in a way, because of the way it's written, the way that citizenship would be conferred on those that are born in the United States. This was trying to restrict the citizenship granted to those that are born here to parents that are not citizens of the U.S., whether they come here illegally, whether it is through a travel visa, they come here, have their child, they call it birth tourism is a term. And here's what happened. The majority of the court, which was Chief Justice Roberts, joined by Sotomayor, Kagan, Barrett, and Jackson, they affirmed that what the 14th Amendment is saying is that if you are born here, you are granted citizenship. There has been some pushback saying that the court didn't have to go that far. They could have just ruled on the executive order. So that's some of the chatter I'm hearing. But you also see how contentious even within the court it was, because you're seeing a concurrence by Justice Jackson for different reasons right. than what the chief wrote. You see Justice Kavanaugh concurring that the executive order must be struck down and that federal law would give them citizenship. But he's not willing to rule that the 14th Amendment's text says
15: right.
21: that.
15: He's saying if this was done through the legislative process, I may have a different decision here.
21: Exactly. Then you have a dissent by Justice Thomas, who was joined by Justice Gorsuch, a dissent by Justice Alito, another dissent by Justice Gorsuch. So you're seeing a lot of different opinions and a lot of different reasons for not agreeing with this. Here's a key takeaway. This is from our attorneys, because we have a wonderful team here that as soon, not only are they working on their cases, Jordan, but as soon as these comes down, they're writing memos for us. They're giving us the analysis as well. This is a key takeaway from Nathan, who wrote this for us. It's a 6-3 outcome affirming broad birthright citizenship, but the court is sharply divided on the why. Five justices read the clause as adopting the traditional soil rule with almost no exception, so being born on American soil, while three insist on a narrower domicile plus exclusive allegiance test. That would be the minority that dissented in this. This split will shape future fights over immigration enforcement and any congressional attempts to limit birthright citizenship. So right there, one, and this is something I said yesterday, Jordan, that when you see the left try to attack the Supreme Court as being packed by Trump, or they need to expand the court so they can get their way. The fact that we are getting decisions that may not make everyone happy shows that it's working.
15: This is the difference, folks, between Republican and Democrat judicial nominees. And when I say that, I mean it's not the nominees themselves who are, I'm placing that partisan role, but when they are nominated by Republican right. or Democrat president. You basically know where the Democrats are going to go 99.9% of the time. They're going to be in agreement. They're going to be their block. And it's going to have a, you could almost not have any briefing on it. You could almost not have any argument. You could just literally read, what is this case about? What does it entail? And you'll say, you know what? They're going to figure out a way to rule for this side. Whether they're the majority or not depends on the politics of the day. But they're going to figure out how to go with the side that they agree with the most on a philosophical matter, not on whether it's legal or not, or the what's best interpretation of the Constitution and statutes. The difference between the conservative nominees is that on the same day that you can have restrictions, we haven't talked about this yet, totally knocked down between campaign financing,
21: right.
15: Between the actual RNC or DNC and campaigns, and there was all these limits into how much they could coordinate and whether free speech came into that. And the court, again, equally divided there. Conservatives six said, you can do this. This ban is wrong. I mean, you look at that. You look at, again, the continued cases of you go from birthright citizenship, but then you go into the issue of girls and boys sports. And it, again, it aligns very closely with what you'd think politically, not necessarily what's rational or legal, but it's like, you know what? Because the politics of those who nominated me support this issue, even though they may not be legal scholars,
21: right.
15: I'm going to figure out a way to get there for them. And I will be that dissenting voice if I have to. So on the same day, you can have the boys banned from participating in girls' sports, which is a decision I think most Americans agree with, right and left, if you're actually telling the truth. And it's less and less places where people feel comfortable doing that.
16: Right.
15: So then you get to birthright citizenship, a little bit more complicated. So does this line and how it's interpreted, is it going to hold? As of now, it's going to hold. I think if you were at that oral argument, it was extremely complicated, which is why I think, Will, you've got all these opinions and different dissents coming out. Is it over? Maybe for now, but not necessarily for the future, because there were so many different views about why it was right or why it was wrong. And then, of course, you look at these cases. Will, you go through every one of them. On the EOs, on the ability to appoint and get rid of these, this was yesterday, of course, the Labor Relations Board versus the Fed, all right. of that. I mean, we are in an interesting point at the U.S. Supreme Court where, yes, there have been cases that have increased presidential power. At the same time, the same court has issued opinions that actually pull back on some of the power that they just created in a case that was announced, just moments before.
16: Right. Yeah, exactly. When you looked at, there was almost some confusion. And within you had
15: this board member, but not that board member.
16: Yeah, the FTC versus the Fed. Right. Yeah.
15: Is that really going to stand long term? That remains to be seen. And they were able to kick the can a little on that case because they said, well, there was no hearing on the misconduct. So at least have the misconduct hearing and then see what happens. But they also said it wouldn't necessarily be barred by this. So I think, again, the court is going in a direction that I think most people philosophically understand, but the left is going to make every one of these out of politics. It's a huge loss for President Trump on the executive order. But the interesting thing about the executive order is if you go to that Kavanaugh kind of phrasing there, it's saying this might not have been the best route to do it. I am not holding today that you can't do it. And it doesn't necessarily need a constitutional change. Now, we have an aging court right now, so we believe we will see shifts in the court in the next few years, and that will, of course, depend on how that court shifts. Will depend on who is the president of the United States. And again, it is frustrating to be on the side where, unfortunately, we can't just say, "Well, this case, 99% of our people, our justices are going to vote this way," and occasionally you get thrown off. We are in the intellectually honest party where people who believe the same basic principles can still get to a different opinion using the same analysis. And I think we respect that in the United States. It can be frustrating, sure. I absolutely get that. But that is what you do when you have intellectual honesty. And that's what the left is lacking.
16: Well, and once again, intellectual honesty, even media honesty. We saw something today that was quite unique. And Rob is in South Carolina. We're going to get to you in the next segment. So hold on there, Rob. But if you want to call and have questions about these opinions, call us at 1-800-684-3110. We'll break it down for you, and we'll try to answer any question you may have on the way that the court ruled. But when you start to look at also the media, Nina Totenberg, who's normally actually very good with her sourcing at the Supreme Court. She's the legal analyst and journalist at NPR, has been there a long time. Normally, if she's printing something, then she's got very good sourcing. NPR ran and published that Justice Alito was retiring from the Supreme Court. There's the headline if you're watching. It says Justice Samuel Alito, who wrote the opinion overturning Roe versus Wade, retires. Moments later, NPR had to retract that story. And this is what it looked like if you went to that page. So people tried to share the link. Editor's note, NPR retracts the story. Jordan, we still may see an Alito retirement. Because Nina Totenberg normally wouldn't have written that unless she had sourcing that at least led her to believe it was very close to being true. They obviously had a story ready to publish.
15: Yes.
16: It has not happened yet. But once again, that's the media trying to get out ahead of stuff.
15: And unfortunately, this is because of the media cycle, there's a number of those stories already ready to go. Even if people passing away sometimes, they have the block print ready to go based off of just so that they can rush to the media and then kind of fill in the parts. Does this mean that it's not going to happen? Absolutely not. What it does mean is that someone made a phone call and said, I did not say to run this. It could have been her.
16: Right.
15: Or it could have been from the Supreme Court and called and said, there's been no planned announcement yet, and you need to make clear that this is wrong. That, does that mean that tomorrow or Monday, Justice Alito may announce something? No, of course not. He can do that whenever he wants. Could be this afternoon. It was a very kind of bizarre, again, to a day that was already busy enough to throw that wrench in. Was unnecessary, by the way, by the media. It's not like they needed help getting clicks right now. You've got probably more clicks on SCOTUS because it covers so many different issues today, from birthright citizenship to presidential power yesterday. All of these issues all together. Again, Will, I think, you know, for those who watch the Supreme Court, it's been a very interesting morning.
16: That's right. And we're going to take your phone calls in the next segment on this and break down this Federal Election Commission case when we come back on Seculo.
15: We've witnessed monumental legal victories from defending the 14th Amendment and protecting our sacred American right to vote, the overturning of Roe v. Wade, and standing up for the religious liberty of our kids and seniors. But even with the many historic wins we've achieved, the battle is far from over. The attacks on our constitutionally protected rights persist. Countless unborn babies remain in jeopardy. And across the globe, innocent Christians are being targeted and killed across this country and around the world. This fight isn't just the ACLJ's. It's all of ours. It belongs to every American who wants to preserve the values and beliefs on which this nation was founded. None of the victories we've won would have been possible without the unwavering support of ACLJ members and ACLJ champions. It's been an honor to fight for you all these years. Join us in fighting for freedom. Have your donation doubled at aclj.org/freedom.
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16: We get to phone calls because this is something that the ACLJ filed in, and it's a NRSC versus the Federal Election Commission. And what this does is it challenged rulings that from the FEC that were put in place to limit how much a political party. So if you are a candidate that is running for office under a political party, Republican, Democrat, even independent, it limited how much that party that you are running for office under can coordinate with you on ad spends, on buying advertisements. I know people love a good political ad, so this is going to get people fired up. But when you look at it, it is a First Amendment issue. It is putting guardrails and things on the First Amendment, which are not in the text of the Constitution. And I think a lot of this, when you look at it, it's important, even if you don't love political campaign ads, or you're like, I don't know if I want the parties to be able to spend more. If the FEC, a part of the executive branch, without legislation, can limit your speech or a party speech or any, if they can start limiting First Amendment rights, whether it be for a party or a candidate, then you can start to see other executive branch entities, bureaucracies, find ways to limit freedom of speech on their own terms. And I think so when you look at this, it's not just even about spending money in campaign ads. It is truly a First Amendment issue. And when the ACLJ is able to file in these things, it is to uphold and support the First Amendment first and foremost.
15: Yes, and let me just be clear to people. The Supreme Court has had a history going back into the 70s. that political speech includes financial moves, because that's a way you can speak on behalf in support of a candidate. So you taking your own resources, or an entity taking its own resources to get behind a candidate, is a way for that speech can actually be conducted. That it's not just the symbolism of you've got to be on the street corner or the bumper sticker, but they're saying it's similar to the bumper sticker. It's similar to going door to door, because you're providing resources of your own to the candidates and political parties that you prefer. I will walk you back to 2004, first time I worked in a presidential election, where a lot of these big restrictions kick in because you're dealing in all 50 states. And so for the first part of the year, I remember the fundraising team.

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1: Shouldn't be able to tell you, well, if you donate to this group, they can only spend it to this far. It's different than vote, you know, than actually supporting for the candidate. It was also a joke. Okay. Right. I mean, this whole idea is we were playing with smoke and mirrors that I think always made many of us in the political side slightly uncomfortable. Maybe the election law attorneys liked it more than those, because you were constantly having to get approvals over sometimes very mundane spending. Because you were worried about the penalties and even criminal penalties that could arise out of a mistake in whose money was spent to do what activity.
2: I think we should go ahead and take this call. We've got about 3.5 minutes left in this segment. This is Rob calling from South Carolina. Maybe it'll encourage you to call as well if you have questions about some of these opinions that came out of the Supreme Court today. Rob, you're on Seculo. Go ahead.
3: Yeah, can you hear me?
2: We got you, Rob. Go ahead.
3: Okay. On the birthright citizenship,
2: yep.
3: What constitutes subject to jurisdiction, and then what constitutes allegiance to the United States?
2: Okay, so what the big hinge question here in the 14th Amendment is that question you're asking. It says all persons born or naturalized in the United States and subject to the jurisdiction thereof are citizens of the United States and the state wherein they reside. That is the text of the 14th Amendment. And what the Supreme Court ruled was that in this, and it's a lengthy opinion by the Chief Justice, that effectively that phrase, if you are born here, you are subject to the jurisdiction thereof. That obviously is what the issue with some of the dissents are still arguing, that saying they disagree with that. But this is the majority held, Rob, that the Citizenship Clause guarantees birthright citizenship to nearly all children born in the United States, including those whose parents are unlawfully or temporarily present, because it incorporates the common law rule of jus soli without a domicile requirement. And the quote, subject to the jurisdiction thereof, means full territorial power rather than exclusive allegiance or permanent residence. So that is what the Supreme Court argued in their majority opinion. That's what they held, rather. That's the answer to your question. I know you also said to the screener, how could they rule in favor of birthright citizenship when people that are applying for citizenship have to prove their allegiance to the United States? That's a different test. Right. That is a naturalization process, which is through a different process that is set up legislatively that the government can naturalize someone to be a citizen.
1: Right. That would
2: but completely
1: be,
2: different argument because right. even
1: those would be people who would not have birthright citizenship.
2: And if you are born here to American citizens, so take out even the argument of that here, you get citizenship without proving your allegiance to the United States if you are born naturally right. to citizens of the United States. So two different processes.
1: Yeah, and so it's been an expansion of really a clarification of what it means who can receive a birthright citizenship. There are still some exceptions within this, foreign diplomats, children, and things like that. But the idea, and I knew this all along too, which was likely, is that it's one thing to punish the parents of illegal immigrant children who were born here because they decided to break the law, but the child had no say in that, and then they end up born in America, and so where should their citizenship fall when it was really not them that were breaking the law, but their parents? So, I mean, it was a complicated case. It's one I think we'll keep looking at as well, but for now, that's been settled. As Will said, it is different. It is very different.
2: And we will be back with more on Seculo. 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
3: Welcome to Seculo. We hope all of you are having a wonderful celebration of America's 250th birthday with your friends, with your family. We hope that the politics of America and the issues that the media want to make you aware of are not clouding what is a wonderful time to celebrate that we should be thankful for. We should be thanking God that He has blessed us with the opportunity to live in a nation that understands that our rights come from our Creator, that they aren't created by the government. We aren't blessed by the government with rights, that our government, for and by the people, was established to protect those God-given rights. And that's exactly what we do here at the American Center for Law and Justice. We know our foundation. We know where our rights come from, and we know that we have to fight for those. We know that not everyone agrees with us when it comes to where our rights come from, but we have a Constitution. We have a Declaration of Independence. We have these foundational documents that were so profound when they were written 250 years ago, and we are proud that we get to live in this country, and we are not ashamed that we are celebrating this milestone with our fellow Americans. As we go forward in this broadcast, you will hear from previous segments from this week, encore segments that showcase some of the work, some of the analysis, all the things that we do here at the ACLJ. And we'll be back on Monday with more live content, more analyzing what's going on in the world and what the media wants you to know and not know about how bad the country may or may not be. But for now, we're celebrating with our friends and family this wonderful nation that God has blessed us to live in. And I do want to remind you, we are in the middle now of our Liberty Drive. We just launched it. Freedom doesn't defend itself. We know this. And the ACLJ, even just yesterday, was filing a brief at the Supreme Court. We don't take much time off. Our attorneys are always hard at work, from courtrooms in local jurisdictions all the way up to the Supreme Court of the United States. We keep fighting to keep that freedom and defend that freedom and defend the God-given rights of the clients of the ACLJ and of everyone in America. Every donation during this Liberty Drive is doubled. 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And if you go to ACLJ.org right now, that donation is matched. Whatever you give, dollar for dollar. Just a few of the things that our attorneys are working on, even as we celebrate right now. Yesterday, we filed at the Supreme Court in St. Mary Catholic Parish in Littleton versus Roy. It's a religious liberty case that's directly relevant to our fight against Gavin Newsom's fine on Calvary Chapel, San Jose. We actually filed the amicus brief on behalf of those clients at Calvary Chapel, because it raises the same constitutional question in our petition, trying to get that fine overturned from Gavin Newsom, California. $1.2 million California is trying to take from that church. But we will continue fighting there every angle we can. That's why even when another case arises, we file when we can there. But we have a lot more ahead that we're going to tell you next week as we celebrate this country, but also show how we continue to fight for this country and fight for our God-given rights. So if you can, if you're able, go to aclj.org/liberty and give a donation. Whatever you can give is doubled. Double your impact today at aclj.org/liberty. As I said, these following segments are analysis from the ACLJ from this week. I hope you enjoy it. But God bless you and God bless America. We'll talk to you next week.
4: 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Scott Jennings brings clarity to the toughest debates. 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
3: Holiday week as we head towards the 250th birthday of these United States. We also have to start off that week with, you know, some contention around rulings at the Supreme Court. What's more American than disagreeing on policy and things of that nature? But Rick, I did want to bring this to you because you're my favorite person to try to make you explain why the media is the way they are. But we had this earlier. They are so excited. The NPR, they ran as soon as all these opinions are out with a story from Nina Totenberg, who normally has good sourcing, and published that Justice Alito is retiring. And they immediately had to retract that story. They published a headline, Justice Samuel Alito, who wrote the opinion overturning Roe versus Wade, retires. Byline, Nina Totenberg. Immediately retracted the story saying, editor's note, NPR retracts this story. Why is it so hard to just do your job these days?
10: Look, someone like Nina Totenberg, who had a lock on the Supreme Court reporting for a very long time, she's very upset that there are new people that are watching, and that these are people that are not famous. They're people in and around the Supreme Court on Twitter who have better sources. And so she is rushing to be first on big stories because she's trying to maintain her grip. But I think that she fell behind a long time ago. And this is just the latest in her inability to get the truth. Remember, she's been one of the leading journalists that when we had the leak from, I think, a year or two ago, that came out of the Supreme Court right before a very hot political ruling. She's the one who immediately went and tried to cover up the people who were leaking against Supreme Court justices. And I don't really care what the issue is out of the Supreme Court. We need to have people who work at the Supreme Court who don't have an agenda, who are leaking pieces of information to make themselves look good. Now, this is clearly somebody that Nina relies on inside the Supreme Court that she thinks is in the know. But once again, I think her sources are partisan and not very reliable, and she's listening to them and pretending like they are reliable.
3: Well, and once again, I go back to what you said about how there are these individuals that are in media that became what they thought were the kings and queens of media, that they owned it all. Nina Totenberg, obviously, for a long time, was probably the most reliable source on things Supreme Court. She built that legacy media-style reporting that is no longer where you're going to get the best reporting anymore. And you even see today, as this talk with Skydance potentially merging with Warner Brothers and CNN, which would be absorbed into this organization, where you've already seen the havoc at CBS because they're so upset about someone like Barry Weiss, who left the New York Times not because she was conservative, but because she was audacious enough to allow conservative voices in the opinion section, you know, kind of her job, having differing opinions, left there. Now the editor-in-chief at CBS News would be over CNN if that deal goes through. You have legacy, but people who think they are the king of all media, Anderson Cooper, saying he would not work for someone like that. What are your thoughts on that, Rick?
10: Look, we have these reporters who have become so ego-driven that they think that they're the bosses, right? So you have Anderson Cooper who says, well, I wouldn't want to work for somebody that the new owner would bring in. Okay, well, then don't work for them, but that means you're going to go find a new job because you don't get to decide that. But we have a whole group of media people who think that they get to decide that. They think they're in control of the media. They think that they're in control of the media outlet. And we've seen that at the Washington Post, where reporters who are let go are furious. But then when you peel back the layers, you realize that they were let go because financially the paper is doing very poorly. And so business leaders have to make business choices. But it's running up against the egos of the media, and we see it every single day. There is a new example of the hubris that the media are pushing forward.
3: There is actually an update to the story that I first asked you about, the NPR Nina Totenberg story. This is from the editor-in-chief, Tommy Evans, at NPR, and this is a statement on that retraction. It says, due to a misunderstanding, NPR Supreme Court and legal affairs correspondent Nina Totenberg incorrectly reported that Justice Samuel Alito had retired. Neither Justice Alito nor the Supreme Court Public Information Office has announced his retirement. As soon as that error was realized, the story was retracted and removed from NPR's website, and an on-air correction was broadcast. We regret the error and any confusion this may have caused. This afternoon, Ms. Totenberg will appear on All Things Considered to explain what happened. She has reached out to Justice Alito to apologize. That is telling to me that this wasn't an error like many times news organizations have a retirement story ready to go, an obituary ready to go for celebrities that are out there that are getting up there in age, things of that nature. This wasn't an intern or someone that accidentally hit publish. Nina Totenberg fully believed he was retiring when this story went up. That changes a lot, especially about someone who is so historically trustworthy about the court.
10: Well, let's be honest. What this really shows is that there is no editor process checking these egos, because Nina Totenberg is allowed to hear from a source or from somebody and immediately report it. And there's no one slowing down the process to say, can we double check this information? It seems like a big story. She is allowed to go public with information without going through an editor. That's quite shocking.
3: very telling about the state of NPR News. As you say, that the editorial process, the basic editorial process, is not being followed there. Once again, it says due to a misunderstanding. We're going to maybe find out from Nina Totenberg on All Things Consider explaining this, but was this misunderstanding just a staffer or a clerk at the court saying, I really wish Alito would retire? I mean, what other kind of misunderstanding could there be? Rick, thank you so much for joining us today. We'll have you on a little bit later in the week as well. And break down whatever else is coming at us this week. But folks, it is a holiday week. I know a lot of you are already probably celebrating the 4th of July. It's such a wonderful time of year, every year in the United States, but this year even more than most, just because we celebrate this 250th anniversary of the Declaration of Independence. As we look forward, I know we have a lot of great content coming out for you in this month of July. You're not going to want to miss. We appreciate those of you that are with us today, that are watching, that are getting this breakdown. A lot of people, especially with a short week, like to take off and go ahead and start that celebration. And I applaud that. I love that we can live in a country where we have the freedom to do that. But if you're watching today, go ahead and subscribe to the channel. If you aren't already, give it a like, comment where you're watching from, or any question in the chat. I appreciate that as well. But we will be back with more of your phone calls. You can join us as well, 1-800-684-3110. Rhonda, David, and Janice, don't go anywhere. We're taking you in the next segment. But I do want to encourage you as we wrap up the month here. It's crazy that tomorrow is July 1st, that we are already more than halfway through with this year. And we get to start really focusing on that celebration of the 250th. We know, as Benjamin Franklin said, it's a republic if you can keep it. And part of the work of the ACLJ is ensuring that we can keep it. That is why we fight so vigorously for our clients when their rights are violated. It's also why we will give you a nuanced breakdown of Supreme Court opinions that you may not agree with, we may not agree with, but we're going to talk about it. We're going to talk about the nuance that exists. And we're also going to tell you why this isn't the end of the country if you disagree with a Supreme Court opinion. In fact, it shows you that the Supreme Court is working and doesn't need to be packed, expanded, term limits, like the left wants if they get their way in the next election cycles. It's working the way it was designed. You're not going to agree with everything in this country. But that is the beauty of this country, is that you have the freedom to not agree. You have the freedom to be upset. You have the freedom to speak your mind. That's unique about this country. Not even some of our greatest allies can you get away with speaking your mind anymore without being threatened or being put in jail. What a great place it is. Support the work of the ACLJ as we fight to continue to protect this republic. Go to ACLJ.org today.
11: 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But even with the many historic wins we've achieved, the battle is far from over. The attacks on our constitutionally protected rights persist. Countless unborn babies remain in jeopardy. 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
3: Kilo, go ahead.
13: Thank you. I am thinking about the birthright citizenship. Excuse me. That is for a child that is born here, correct?
3: Correct.
14: Yes.
13: Okay, so in that being the case, why is it that the parents automatically get to stay? They have a baby. They should be sent back to wherever they come from, and if they want to take the baby with them, fine. If they want to leave it him, there's a lot of people that would love to have a newborn baby.
3: Rhonda, so one thing I do want to differentiate, that nothing in this opinion speaks to that.
14: Right.
3: Some of even the concern with the executive order, as it was written, was that some of the people that are getting citizenship by being born here are not even staying here. That these are parents that they call it birth tourism. They come to the United States.
14: They get the citizenship
3: and then go back to their country. That is part of what President Trump was concerned with. So it wasn't just people that are here illegally and have a child and then are using that as an excuse to get to remain here. In reality, there are many different ways that is handled, and a lot of times it depends on the prosecutorial discretion of the administration that is in office. So there are those that, yeah, you get the choice. You're being deported, right, even though you can take your American citizen child with you, depending on the administration. There are those, obviously, they could opt to try and place that child into foster care or some of that, or if there's family that is here legally.
14: Yeah.
3: This also could apply to many different scenarios.
14: Yeah, I would point out green card holders. You know, you could have long-term permits here in the United States that are not exactly citizenship, but are as close as possible without becoming citizenship. And though that was a question here too, is what about those children who are
3: permanent
14: born here?
3: Residents,
14: yeah, long-term permanent residents,
3: right.
14: And even some of the short-term residents, because short-term residents still can reapply and can stay here for most of their life. So the second part of this question was not just parents who were here and entered illegally at some point, but what about parents who are here legally but are not yet U.S. citizens but have these permanent or semi-permanent or short-term legal documents that allow them to be in the United States? And what this case held today is that those children also can take part in a birthright citizenship. So it's not saying the only people that benefit from this are those who crossed over illegally and their children. It's also those who, if they decide they'd want to, who have either the long-term permanent residency or short-term residency here, that they have to do more reapplications, that their children also can be U.S. citizens by birth.
3: Let's go ahead and go to another call. Janice is calling on line 3 from Massachusetts. Janice, you're on Seculo.
15: Yes, I did a lot of research into what was discussed in Congress at the time that they were discussing it to figure out what they meant by the language. And it was clear to me that they meant allegiance. And in fact, there was a direct quote from Senator Howard when someone was concerned it would apply to Indians, where he said, "Does not apply to Indians, foreigners, aliens, or foreign ministers." And there's nothing new in the 14th Amendment that was not in the Civil Rights Act of 1866. And I looked up that. They use the language, instead of subject to the jurisdiction, they say not subject to any foreign power. And so I'm just wondering, it didn't seem like the Supreme Court was interested in what was the original intent. And I'm just wondering why.
3: Janice, here's I would disagree with you a little bit there. and you don't have to agree with the opinion, but I mean, it's not a short opinion. And it does go through a lot of
14: one answer to it. I mean, you've got a lot of different answers getting to the same result, but a lot of different reasoning to get there.
3: And I think part of the problem too, and if you're a textualist, you are looking at the text of the amendment. All persons born or naturalized in the United States and subject to the jurisdiction thereof are citizens of the United States and of the state wherein they reside. As someone who loves conservative jurisprudence, you look at the text in the vein of Justice Scalia. You deal with the words that you have, and a lot of times it is a more progressive jurisprudence if you're trying to figure out what someone would have meant in the modern day.
14: You're right.
3: And that's where you're starting to get into concerning arguments with the Second Amendment or the First Amendment, where, well, they didn't know back then that someone could fly and have a baby and go back. So yeah. I think it is, as a conservative, even if you don't agree with it, you do have to sometimes look at it and be like, okay, are they interpreting even the words they have, not just what they think the people would have thought about the current situation? And even contemporaneous things that they're saying, one senator may say the same thing about that language and another one may say the different. That doesn't necessarily mean that you can fully rely on what one individual said.
14: Exactly.
3: But yes, once again, it's a complex issue. And as we said, even the dissenters are dissenting for different reasons. Let's go ahead and go. Well, and you also said the weight of the context of the 14th Amendment. Even the context of saying it was only to protect those that were born in the United States that were former slaves or the children of former slaves. If that was the only meaning, they could have been more precise in their wording. And they weren't. They were not more precise about it only applying to one category. So it's a difficult issue, and obviously the court struggled with it to some degree as well.
14: Too. Unlike many parts of the Constitution, which are very clear when it comes to that, we still fight about it. What is free speech? What is too much religion in public life or not enough? What's discriminatory and religious? What does it mean for to have a free press? All of those things. Petitioning your government for redress of grievances, and also laws on permits to have protests. And there's always these kind of tensions.
3: Right.
14: And I think that when you look back, there are sometimes you can look back at just the text and it's very clear. And you can say, okay, I knew how they wrote this then and it still works today. This is one of those provisions that was really easy to understand 200 years plus years ago.
3: Right.
14: It's one now that there's still a lot of gray areas. And that's why even though the executive order fell today, there wasn't a lot of unity on the Supreme Court about why. So they all had different reasons, got to the same conclusion, but it just points to the fact that this is one of those few areas in the Constitution that is still very difficult to figure out if there's only one way to read it. And I think it's impossible to say, yes, there is, but we do have now something to kind of build on, at least for the future, at least for the next couple of decades, maybe less, maybe more, to understand how that process is going to work. Because states are going to have to put in, the federal government's going to have to put in to figure this out. And so we will see how all that comes together. That's why these cases are all so big when you're coming into election season.
3: That's right. David on line two, I'm sorry we didn't get to you, but I will quickly, he said, has anyone defined natural born citizen? This is obviously talking about who's eligible to run for president.
14: I mean, to an extent.
3: Right. And I'm sure those arguments will continue. We will talk more about it tomorrow on Seculo. Don't go away. If you want to call back David tomorrow, we'll try to get to you early on. But thank you so much for being engaged today. Folks, we are last day of June. We could use your help to continue the work of the ACLJ. 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And we've got a lot of fun stuff ahead in July as we celebrate the 250th anniversary of these United States.
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19: Play. We're going to see that fireworks show for the first time in 6 years. You know, President Trump brought back that fireworks display during his first term in 2020. It had been suspended due to environmental concerns, wildfire risk, and protests from the Lakota people. Biden never brought it back.
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21: 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The vehicles were directed into a large white tent with black curtains next to the arena.
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22: From the Weather Center, overnight will be clear with occasional breezy conditions with a low of 61. On Saturday, expect hazy sunshine with isolated thundershowers possible in the afternoon. These showers may bring gusty winds and small hail. The high will be 84. Saturday night will be clear with a low of 57. Sunday will bring a mix of clouds and sun with a steady morning breeze. Be on the lookout for a strong thunderstorm in the afternoon with a high of 83. I'm AccuWeather meteorologist Jason Caterina for AM 1460 and FM 101.1, The Answer.
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27: Evening. On that day, President Abraham Lincoln delivered his second inaugural address, just 700 words spoken in about 7 minutes. 41 days later, Lincoln would be assassinated. Yet the words he spoke that day still echo through history. In that brief address, Lincoln referenced God 14 times, spoke of prayer, and quoted scripture repeatedly. He reminded Americans that both sides of the conflict shared a common faith, saying both read the same Bible and pray to the same God, and each invokes his aid against the other. Lincoln understood that political division alone could not explain the nation's crisis. More than 160 years later, America still wrestles with division, truth, and our dependence on God. The question is whether we'll remember the wisdom Lincoln left behind.
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1: Look, the victims, the real victims, are never honored by the Democrats. The bad guys, now they get tributes and props. Again, Brandon Johnson, if you missed that quote yesterday, yeah, we gotta worry about the assaults against immigrants. And he's talking, of course, about the mass deportation effort that is underway. We are in a very, very turbulent time. The good news is we have the power to fix it. The good news is change is at our fingertips if we exercise our right to vote. 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
1: Fox News, I'm Tom Graham. President Trump is set to speak at Mount Rushmore this evening as celebrations continue for the nation's 250th birthday. The speech will be followed by a fireworks display.
2: We're going to see that fireworks show for the first time in 6 years. You know, President Trump brought back that fireworks display during his first term in 2020. It had been suspended due to environmental concerns, wildfire risk, and protests from the Lakota people. Biden never brought it back.
1: Fox's Jackie Heinrichs. Celebrities gathering today at New York's Madison Square Garden for Taylor Swift and Travis Kelce's wedding.
3: We've seen high-profile guests roll in to the arena in black SUVs with tinted windows. The vehicles were directed into a large white tent with black curtains next to the arena.
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5: From the Weather Center, overnight will be clear with occasional breezy conditions with a low of 61. On Saturday, expect hazy sunshine with isolated thundershowers possible in the afternoon. These showers may bring gusty winds and small hail. The high will be 84. Saturday night will be clear with a low of 57. Sunday will bring a mix of clouds and sun with a steady morning breeze. Be on the lookout for a strong thunderstorm in the afternoon with a high of 83. I'm AccuWeather meteorologist Jason Caterina for AM 1460 and FM 101.1, The Answer.
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12: 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Where do we go now? Here's Mike.
11: Mike Gallagher.
13: I've been thinking a lot about this case, obviously, and the reluctance of Florida legislators to impeach this judge. And incidentally, did you catch in the interview with the Attorney General a moment ago that he pointed out that she's the presiding judge in the murder case of the five-year-old? The same judge that released him. Think about it. Let that sink in. The same judge that released him on bail, allowing him to smother and murder a five-year-old girl, she's going to be the presiding judge in that case. By the time it's all over, they might make him like a city councilman. She may present him with the key to the city. I mean, there's not a criminal that the Democrats don't love. I love what Gutfeld said last night about, we did a lot yesterday about the mural of Irina Zarudska that was taken down in Providence, Rhode Island, because the lunatics in that community got wind of the fact that Elon Musk donated to the mural, and then they decided it was bad. She's the young woman from Ukraine who was on a Charlotte, North Carolina train and had her throat slit by some unhinged maniac. Again, another criminal with a lengthy arrest record. And this guy put up a mural to honor this young crime victim. They took it down. The mayor of Providence was offended, saying it didn't reflect our values to honor a crime victim. But as Greg Gutfeld pointed out last night on The Five, there sure weren't any shortages of George Floyd murals in America.
14: They love identity. They love ideology more than the flesh and the blood and the soul behind the eyes of the people that they consider collateral, you know, collateral to their march toward progressive utopia, which ends in so many lives. There's no question that we believe that Irina is a victim. And I think that, you know, Democrats probably do. But if we didn't bring her up, would they? Of course not. And we had to hear George Floyd's name every single day and hold back our disgust that a violent felon who was on a lethal dose of opiates became a Christ-like symbol, so vaunted that we suspended our laws and allowed cities to burn billions in dollars of destruction. And people died because the media and the left chose the victim, the approved victim. We need a scorecard for victims. George Floyd, a drug-fueled felon, victim, an illegal immigrant gangbanger, soon to be deported, victim, a young recidivist felon, obviously an oppressed childhood that makes him a victim. He needs to be paroled in San Francisco. A young woman murdered by a fiend, allowed to roam the streets, not a victim. I don't know why. Is it because she's white? I don't know. A young woman is murdered by illegals, not a victim. Why? Is it because she's white? I don't know. An elderly Air Force veteran pushed in front of a subway train by illegal, dead, not a victim. And I'm not saying they don't think they're victims. I believe they erase their tragedy, which is the message that they don't matter in the priority of victimhood run by the identity police. In a correct world, every female politician would have marched for Irina and demanded justice reform legislation. Judges would be held accountable. But no, even AOC wouldn't speak for the girl who was murdered from her own high school. This is how ideology trumps compassion.
13: What a great point. Honestly, he's one of the smartest guys they have over there at Fox News. You know, he's not everybody's cup of tea. He's a funny guy and does a lot of humor. But what great insights. He's right. Ideology for the left trumps compassion just about every time. And they pretend that we're the ones that don't have any compassion. Think about what that message sends, what message that sends to take down a mural that was already half completed because the mayor of Providence got offended at honoring a victim. Irina Zarutska isn't the victim. The guy that stabbed her, I guess, is the victim. That's today's Democrat Party.
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0: been a long time since I've been this excited about a movie like The Story of Everything. 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
6: From New York to Atlanta, Cincinnati to Nashville. In Philadelphia, a high of 104 degrees forced city officials to cancel an America 250 parade.
5: Fox's Jessica Rosenthal. In the West, some 40 wildfires are burning out of control, including the Aspen Acres fire southwest of Denver, forcing thousands of people out of their homes.
7: Every single resource that can be put on this fire has been put on this fire or is en route. And I talked with one of the incident management team members, and they have 90 extra fire engines coming from as far away as California, Utah, and Grand Junction.
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9: From the Weather Center, overnight will be clear with occasional breezy conditions with a low of 61. On Saturday, expect hazy sunshine with isolated thundershowers possible in the afternoon. These showers may bring gusty winds and small hail. The high will be 84. Saturday night will be clear with a low of 57. Sunday will bring a mix of clouds and sun with a steady morning breeze. Be on the lookout for a strong thunderstorm in the afternoon with a high of 83. I'm AccuWeather meteorologist Jason Caterina for AM 1460 and FM 101.1, The Answer.
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13: Hey everybody, Mike Ball, host of the Restaurant Show's coming up this weekend. 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Happy birthday, dear America. Happy birthday. 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My name is Mike Boyle. I'm inviting you to lunch. 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
0: We are on the eve of America's 250th birthday, and this is the Mike Gallagher Highlight Show. I'm Eric Hansen. Mike is off today. Thanks for tuning in to the Salem News Channel. We are on Roku TV, Samsung TV Plus, Pluto, and so many other platforms. And of course, you can find us on your favorite radio station, too. Coming up this hour, we find out just how some Americans feel about their country. First, though, we turn to the internet conspiracy that still persists about the assassination of Charlie Kirk.
21: There's some historic things that I've never had a chance to do, and that's one of them. Wouldn't it be amazing to be part of that? And what it must feel like to be a lawyer arguing a case before the Supreme Court. That's like the Super Bowl and the World Series and the World Cup all rolled into one. I try to avoid what's going on with the Charlie Kirk, Erica Kirk story. I find it so gross that there's nothing I can say that would do it justice. A whole cottage industry has sprung up suggesting that Charlie Kirk wasn't killed by Tyler Robinson, despite all the evidence indicating that he absolutely climbed up on a building and shot and killed him. But, you know, as conspiracy theories go, people like to speculate and believe that it didn't happen the way the authorities say it happened. And there's a part of me that understands that. There is a part of me that, I mean, first of all, I recognize the popularity of conspiracy theories. And there are people who have profited greatly from, you know, capitalizing on our instincts to enjoy a good old-fashioned conspiracy theory. I mean, I know people who were in attendance at that Charlie Kirk Turning Point event in Utah who absolutely know that that guy up on the roof pointed his gun at Charlie and shot him in the neck and killed him. And yet, there's all these theories. The Daily Mail had a headline that was so misleading. It had something to do with the bullet that was fired into Charlie. And it's very standard that often a bullet is so disintegrated that it can't be technically or accurately matched to the gun that was used to fire the bullet. Happens all the time. Nothing unusual about that at all. This kid's lawyers are going to try every defense they can to try to get their guy off the hook for killing Charlie. And the Daily Mail had this big headline, "Oh, bullet doesn't match gun." Well, again, the bullet didn't match the gun, apparently, because it was so disintegrated that they could not substantiate a match. But again, here we go with these crazy conspiracies. And I don't think a conspiracy theory in and of itself is gross. The attacks on Charlie's widow are beyond grotesque. No decent person does this. No, I can't even comprehend the agony of losing your husband that way, of raising their children alone, having the world watch your husband shot dead. I really don't want to talk about it because I feel dirty even talking about it. I hate to give it any oxygen. The cruelty that Erica Kirk has been subjected to is unimaginable. Can you imagine after John F. Kennedy was shot and killed in Dallas, if within days or weeks of his assassination, people formed this industry blaming Jackie Kennedy for being involved in her husband's death? That I don't think America would have been capable of such cruelty in 1963. But 2026 America is a far different place. And so I guess we got to live with this. We have to accept that online And in the digital space, the more provocative you are, the more clicks and engagement you get, the more downloads per episode you receive and you achieve, and the more money you make. So the crazier you are, and the meaner you are, and the more provocative you are, the richer you get. And there are people who right now are getting very rich off of this crap. And it's where we are in 2026 America. I wish it wasn't so, but it is. So I want you to hear Andrew Colvett, who was, of course, sort of Charlie's right-hand man. In fact, I've got a special place in my heart for Andrew Colvett at Turning Point, because there was an event in Tampa a few months before Charlie was killed. And it was a bunch of advertisers for Salem Media. And with Charlie, Charlie's show came on right after mine on the network and across many platforms. And so money, and so there were advertisers on Charlie's show, advertisers on my show. And Andrew was at that gathering. Charlie wasn't able to be there. And Andrew stood up and talked about Charlie's love of radio. And Andrew said, look, it's been said that Charlie Kirk grew up on Rush Limbaugh, but he also grew up listening to Mike Gallagher. And it just touched my heart, because Andrew talked about Charlie's love of talk radio, and some of us guys that have been around forever, and, you know, I like Rush, I've been around decades, certainly not to the prominence or the wild success of Mr. Limbaugh, but nonetheless, I've had a great run, and it touched my heart that Andrew would share with that audience that night that Charlie listened to me, too. And I know he did. I mean, I used to get texts from Charlie mid-show where he'd make a comment about something I was talking about. Anyway, here was Andrew with Chris Cuomo on News Nation talking about this Daily Mail headline. And I wanted to address it in case you saw it online or something and you thought, gosh, did the bullet not match the gun? It's outrageous. It's clickbait. It's clickbait. And here was Andrew Colvett's response.
1: My biggest beef is with this Daily Mail headline. First of all, it was what I consider media malpractice, the way that they presented it, and it felt like they were catering it to this cottage industry that's exploded online about conspiracy theories after Charlie's assassination. So I was pretty upset about the way they formulated that headline. I thought that it should have been corrected, requested corrections. Haven't seen it happen yet. So that's number one. But there is a silver lining here, Chris. It's almost like the internet is developing antibodies to some of the crazy stuff, because what we saw, the headline drops, predictable, all the usual suspects rush in, take advantage of it, you know, take the story where it didn't go. But then you saw something different. You actually saw some sane voices, some people pushing back. And by this morning, it felt like a lot of the zaniness had been muted. Of course, some people are not going to hear basic arguments or common sense. But it did feel like there was a bit of a detente. And that was a first in some of these waves that we've seen. And so I'm actually pretty encouraged about the developments. And like I said, it feels like we're almost building up antibodies to this. And people are getting their courage to speak out and speak some of the truth, whereas before we just, you know, we saw this stuff run rampant.
21: Let's hope so. A couple weeks ago, I was talking to a colleague of mine, a coworker, smart lady. I work with her daily. And she said to me on the phone, now, come on, do you really think that kid got up on the building and shot Charlie? Don't you think that, like, Israel or the... I thought, are you kidding me? This is a normal person. But even normal people can get brainwashed by some of the crap that you see online. Keep your eyes wide open and your head screwed on straight, and keep praying. We'll get through it all.
0: It's the Mike Gallagher Highlight Show, coming to you from the air-conditioned Relief Factor Studios. Eric Hansen here. Mike is off celebrating America's 250th birthday. We have two of our favorite calls of the year coming up next.

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0: We hold these truths to be self-evident. 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
1: Do you know why? 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
1: 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And so get mad at me for. And then the worst thing is the audience will accuse me of interrupting her.
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0: There's a moment in everyone's life when you just get tired of feeling lousy, that moment when you decide enough is enough. Maybe tying your shoes has become an Olympic sport. Maybe you had a scare at your last checkup. Maybe you're just tired of sitting this one out. Whatever the reason, when you start your journey, you don't have to do it alone. 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
1: I'm Carmen Roberts. President Trump will give a speech at Mount Rushmore tonight, marking the country's 250th birthday, which happens tomorrow. But for millions of people, extreme heat warnings are in effect.
2: From New York to Atlanta, Cincinnati to Nashville. In Philadelphia, a high of 104 degrees forced city officials to cancel an America 250 parade.
1: Fox's Jessica Rosenthal. In the West, some 40 wildfires are burning out of control, including the Aspen Acres fire southwest of Denver, forcing thousands of people out of their homes.
3: Every single resource that can be put on this fire has been put on this fire or is en route. And I talked with one of the incident management team members, and they have 90 extra fire engines coming from as far away as California, Utah, and Grand Junction.
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5: From the Weather Center, overnight will be clear with occasional breezy conditions with a low of 61. On Saturday, expect hazy sunshine with isolated thundershowers possible in the afternoon. These showers may bring gusty winds and small hail. The high will be 84. Saturday night will be clear with a low of 57. Sunday will bring a mix of clouds and sun with a steady morning breeze. Be on the lookout for a strong thunderstorm in the afternoon with a high of 83. I'm AccuWeather meteorologist Jason Caterina for AM 1460 and FM 101.1, The Answer.
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3: Foundations of Freedom, a look at America's founding principles and the leaders who shaped our nation.
4: March 4th, 1865, the Civil War was nearing its end. The nation was exhausted, divided, and grieving. On that day, President Abraham Lincoln delivered his second inaugural address, just 700 words spoken in about 7 minutes. 41 days later, Lincoln would be assassinated. Yet the words he spoke that day still echo through history. In that brief address, Lincoln referenced God 14 times, spoke of prayer, and quoted scripture repeatedly. He reminded Americans that both sides of the conflict shared a common faith, saying both read the same Bible and pray to the same God, and each invokes his aid against the other. Lincoln understood that political division alone could not explain the nation's crisis. More than 160 years later, America still wrestles with division, truth, and our dependence on God. The question is whether we'll remember the wisdom Lincoln left behind.
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2: News. I'm Carmen Roberts. As America prepares to party like it's 1776, President Trump will give a speech in a short time at Mount Rushmore.
3: We are going to be seeing flyovers. We're going to see tributes to all 6 branches of the armed forces, and we're going to see that fireworks show for the first time in 6 years.
2: Fox's Jackie Heinrich. WNBA star Caitlin Clark breaks her silence about getting punched in the throat a week ago by Alyssa Thomas.
4: The league's just got to do better protecting our players in that regard. I don't really think that it was up for debate. Obviously, it wasn't called in real time. You can go back and watch the clip. I think it's pretty straightforward.
2: A sound from Indiana Fever. And speaking to reporters, Clark also gave the official some grace, stating that refereeing is, in her words, one of the hardest jobs in the world. 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
6: From the Weather Center, overnight will be clear with occasional breezy conditions with a low of 61. On Saturday, expect hazy sunshine with isolated thundershowers possible in the afternoon. These showers may bring gusty winds and small hail. The high will be 84. Saturday night will be clear with a low of 57. Sunday will bring a mix of clouds and sun with a steady morning breeze. Be on the lookout for a strong thunderstorm in the afternoon with a high of 83. I'm AccuWeather meteorologist Jason Caterina for AM 1460 and FM 101.1, The Answer.
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8: 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Iran could use some of the funds in order to...
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1: We are back on the Mike Gallagher Highlight Show on Salem News Channel and the Salem Radio Network. We're talking about a confrontation between EPA head Lee Zeldin and Democrat Representative Rosa DeLauro. Now, something else happened in this hearing that was quite disturbing.
2: We can joke about her purple hair and the crazy old lady embarrassing Connecticut, and she does. But there's a very serious undercurrent to what that testimony that took place yesterday with Lee Zeldin. Let me share this exchange about a glass of weed killer that she was holding as a prop. Michael Goodwin, the great Michael Goodwin over at the New York Post, noticed this and wrote about it. First, here's this really, really nasty exchange from this nasty lady.
3: I'd say if your cup was filled with glyphosate, I'm telling you as the administrator of EPA, don't drink it.
4: Thank you so much for agreeing to what we need to
3: do. I don't know what the question was. You're holding up a cup saying glyphosate.
4: You know,
3: don't drink it. Don't inject it.
4: Maybe you should try doing that. Okay, excuse me.
2: Maybe you should try killing yourself by drinking a glass of weed killer. Now, Michael Goodwin writes, in almost any other era, that hostile exchange would have been an instant embarrassment on Capitol Hill. But at a time when political violence is becoming frighteningly common and widely accepted, DeLauro's nasty suggestion that Lee Zeldin drink a glass of weed killer marked just another day in the trenches. I mean, this really is the Democrats' mantra today. It's why they're going to lose in the midterms, I think. Their newest phrase, when they rage at us, go kill yourself. Michael writes, dripping with bitterness, the 83-year-old blue-haired DeLauro is often an embarrassment to Connecticut and more sober-minded Democrats with her nutty bluster. She outdid herself yesterday. Certainly wasn't interested in Zeldin's factual and workmanlike testimony. I don't have to listen to this BS, she raged. Her push for Lee Zeldin to drink a glass of weed killer illustrates how numb so many Democrats are to political violence, especially when Trump and Republicans are the target, as they always are. Either they don't realize how crazy they sound, or they don't care. Calling the president a Nazi, a dictator, a king, a pedophile, a rapist, all these buzzwords indicate that many people think they have the license to say almost anything that comes to mind. Now, Trump, of course, is no shrinking violet. But he has the unhappy distinction of having been the target of three would-be assassins that we know of. Iranian state television flashed an image from an assassin's attempt to kill Trump in Pennsylvania. Noting Trump was wounded, the Iranian broadcast added, "This time it will not miss the target." Now look, this is where we are. The phrase Trump derangement syndrome started almost as a joke. But a decade later, the crazy rage shows no sign of running out of steam. Much as Hanoi Jane Fonda turned her protest against Vietnam into treasonous conduct, too many Americans are crossing a line in how they oppose Trump. It's like they believe they're in a TV game show where the winner is the contestant who can say the most hateful, awful things about him. This is what the Democrats have done with their party. Where loathing the president is a minimum requirement for membership. There is no, look, at party leaders in the progressive wing, they're going to have to come to terms with this. There remain policy differences, of course, but the specifics of what Dems stand for is less important than their gut feelings about Trump, the Republican Party, and his supporters. They've made him public enemy number one. And it's not coincidental to the rising tide of violence. The idea that there's a connection between overheated rhetoric and political violence was a universal view for a very long time. But these days, any Democrat who urges his party to tone it down risks being seen as too weak on Trump. There's no political gold in that, Michael Goodwin writes. You know, I love pulling things out of the archives. And as I told you earlier, you better remember that from now till Election Day, November 3rd, it's going to be nonstop demoralization. They're going to try to discourage you. They're going to make you think there's no way that Republicans can win in the midterms. I want to take you back to history. remember the time when they all laughed at the idea that Donald Trump could even dream of being elected president of the United States. Remember this oldie but goodie?
0: Donald Trump, just last week, he confirmed to the National Review that he is again considering a run in 2016.
5: Do it. Do it. Look at me. Do it. I will personally write you a campaign check now on behalf of this country, which does not want you to be president, but which badly wants you to run.
6: Donald Trump has been saying that he will run for president as a Republican, which is surprising since I just assumed he was running as a joke.
7: Is that people think that Donald Trump is a clown.
8: Donald Trump is a clown.
9: I mean, does anybody seriously think that Donald Trump is serious about running for president?
10: Donald Trump, you know, he's a clown.
11: But likely moderator, yeah. apparently believes that Donald Trump is a clown.
12: Which Republican candidate has the best chance of winning the general election?
13: Of the declared ones right now, Donald Trump.
14: President Obama will go down as perhaps the worst president in the history of the United States! Exclamation point. At real Donald Trump. Well, at real Donald Trump, at least I will go down as a president.
15: It said basically, this is the beginning of the end for Trump.
16: The beginning of the end.
17: Beginning of the end?
16: This is probably starting of the beginning of the end for Donald Trump.
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20: 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We have different versions of the forecast you can look at.
21: Poll has Hillary Clinton up by double digits nationally, 12 points, 50-38, four-way race.
22: Clinton leading in Florida, Clinton leading in North Carolina, Clinton leading in Ohio, Clinton leading in Nevada. I could go on and on and on.
23: I continue to believe Mr. Trump will not be president.
24: And so, right now, Mr. Trump, to answer your call for political honesty, I just want to say, you're not going to be president, all right? It's been fun. It's been great. I love you. But come on. Come on, buddy.
25: We have a major projection right now. Donald Trump will take Ohio. That's the NFL projects. Donald Trump will carry the state of Florida. Huge win for Donald Trump. Donald Trump, we project, will win in Kentucky, in Indiana, with its 11 electoral votes. West Virginia, Oklahoma, Tennessee, Mississippi, South Carolina, Alabama, North Dakota, with its 3 electoral votes, and South Dakota, Texas, Arkansas, Louisiana, the state of Montana, North Carolina, Georgia, Iowa, Utah, Wisconsin, Arizona, Kansas with its 6 electoral votes, Nebraska with its 5 electoral votes, and Wyoming with its 3 electoral votes.
26: Sorry to keep you waiting, complicated business.
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0: Have you ordered your copy of The Story of Everything yet? Well, it's now available through streaming, so you can watch it at home, church, or school. You know, if Charles Darwin were alive today, he'd be on his apology tour, going to every school, elementary through college, jokingly apologizing for his belief and conviction that there was no intelligent design. This movie suggests a thoughtful exploration of evolution and the growing scientific discussion around intelligent design, and presents physics, math, and biology in a visually compelling way. It also raises questions about whether the complexity we observe in nature is best explained by chance, processes alone, or by intentional design. Truth is, The Story of Everything will leave you practically speechless as it highlights the beauty and precision of our universe. It's a conversation that continues to engage scientists, educators, and curious minds across the world. 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Did you see the news? 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
5: And freedoms.
6: For a quarter of a millennium, liberty, justice, equality, self-government, and unmatched prosperity have flourished here as they have never flourished anywhere before.
5: President Trump will deliver another speech at the National Mall in Washington on July 4th. Evacuations southwest of Denver as the Aspen Acres wildfire has consumed over 100 square miles in at least 160 structures. Custer County Sheriff Rich Smith tells reporters that neighboring states are sending personnel and equipment.
7: Talk with one of the incident management team members, and they have 90 extra fire engines coming from as far away as California, Utah, and Grand Junction.
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9: From the Weather Center, overnight will be clear with occasional breezy conditions with a low of 61. On Saturday, expect hazy sunshine with isolated thundershowers possible in the afternoon. These showers may bring gusty winds and small hail. The high will be 84. Saturday night will be clear with a low of 57. Sunday will bring a mix of clouds and sun with a steady morning breeze. Be on the lookout for a strong thunderstorm in the afternoon with a high of 83. I'm AccuWeather meteorologist Jason Caterina for AM 1460 and FM 101.1, The Answer.
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0: News. I'm Deborah Valentine. President Trump, the keynote speaker at an America 250 celebration at Mount Rushmore in South Dakota Friday evening, remarking on America's opportunities and freedoms.
1: For a quarter of a millennium, liberty, justice, equality, self-government, and unmatched prosperity have flourished here as they have never flourished anywhere before.
0: President Trump will deliver another speech at the National Mall in Washington on July 4th. Evacuations southwest of Denver as the Aspen Acres wildfire has consumed over 100 square miles in at least 160 structures. Custer County Sheriff Rich Smith tells reporters that neighboring states are sending personnel and equipment.
2: Talk with one of the incident management team members, and they have 90 extra fire engines coming from as far away as California, Utah, and Grand Junction.
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4: From the Weather Center, overnight will be clear with occasional breezy conditions with a low of 61. On Saturday, expect hazy sunshine with isolated thundershowers possible in the afternoon. These showers may bring gusty winds and small hail. The high will be 84. Saturday night will be clear with a low of 57. Sunday will bring a mix of clouds and sun with a steady morning breeze. Be on the lookout for a strong thunderstorm in the afternoon with a high of 83. I'm AccuWeather meteorologist Jason Caterina for AM 1460 and FM 101.1 The Answer.
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2: 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And on that note, KT, we're out of time. 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We appreciate it.
1: 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Thank you.
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4: News. I'm Deborah Valentine. President Trump, the keynote speaker at an America 250 celebration at Mount Rushmore in South Dakota Friday evening, remarking on America's opportunities and freedoms.
5: For a quarter of a millennium, liberty, justice, equality, self-government, and unmatched prosperity have flourished here as they have never flourished anywhere before.
4: President Trump will deliver another speech at the National Mall in Washington on July 4th. Evacuations southwest of Denver as the Aspen Acres wildfire has consumed over 100 square miles in at least 160 structures. Custer County Sheriff Rich Smith tells reporters that neighboring states are sending personnel and equipment.
6: I talked with one of the incident management team members, and they have 90 extra fire engines coming from as far away as California, Utah, and Grand Junction.
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8: From the Weather Center, overnight will be clear with occasional breezy conditions with a low of 61. On Saturday, expect hazy sunshine with isolated thundershowers possible in the afternoon. These showers may bring gusty winds and small hail. The high will be 84. Saturday night will be clear with a low of 57. Sunday will bring a mix of clouds and sun with a steady morning breeze. Be on the lookout for a strong thunderstorm in the afternoon with a high of 83. I'm AccuWeather meteorologist Jason Caterina for AM 1460 and FM 101.1, The Answer.
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3: From New York, That Kevin. Kevin McCullough.
2: Do I actually feel the train vibrating the table as it goes underneath us? Where else can you have that experience doing That Kevin Show, Christine Nicholas?
14: You feel the earth move under your feet,
2: that's
14: Kevin?
2: It. What line is
14: there
2: this?
14: You go.
2: What are we on top? Is this
14: one,
2: the
14: two, three.
2: One, two, and three.
14: Yeah.
2: Okay. We're live from Times Square. That's Christine Nicholas. You normally hear her on Fridays. Lou Bassanese is also here. He's with us on Mondays. Kevin McCullough, glad to have you with us every day. And Chris O'Brien is back with us, who was with us to talk about Sail Forth just a few weeks ago. And Chris, for people that have not heard anything about

0: right, Kevin McCullough, you've no doubt heard about artificial intelligence, AI. 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
0: Welcome back to that Kevin Show. Final few minutes live from Times Square. And friends, I've asked everybody else at the table what they thought the secret to the resilience of America is. I would say, if I was asked the same question, that I think we owe a good portion of this out of gratitude to God for his blessing on what our country is and how long we've lasted and where we go. So as we kind of get ready to say goodbye, take a listen to a very special production that was made just for today.

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2: The fireworks display.
3: We're going to see that fireworks show for the first time in 6 years. You know, President Trump brought back that fireworks display during his first term in 2020. It had been suspended due to environmental concerns, wildfire risk, and protests from the Lakota people. Biden never brought it back.
2: Fox's Jackie Heinrich. Celebrities gathering today at New York City's Madison Square Garden for Taylor Swift and Travis Kelce's wedding.
4: We've seen high-profile guests roll in to the arena in black SUVs with tinted windows. The vehicles were directed into a large white tent with black curtains next to the arena.
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5: From the Weather Center, overnight will be clear with occasional breezy conditions with a low of 61. On Saturday, expect hazy sunshine with isolated thundershowers possible in the afternoon. These showers may bring gusty winds and small hail. The high will be 84. Saturday night will be clear with a low of 57. Sunday will bring a mix of clouds and sun with a steady morning breeze. Be on the lookout for a strong thunderstorm in the afternoon with a high of 83. I'm AccuWeather meteorologist Jason Caterina for AM 1460 and FM 101.1, The Answer.
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18: 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We will check in with our Salem News Channel host, stationed at Times Square in New York City, asking people, Americans and foreigners, how they feel about America as our country approaches its 250th birthday. We're going to talk to Victor Davis Hanson about the Iran Memorandum of Understanding, the California governor race, and the Los Angeles mayor race. Trump is vigorously defending the still being negotiated Iran deal. HHS Secretary Kennedy says he's uncovered, wait for it, $6.5 billion in health care fraud, the largest amount ever in a single health care fraud operation. Maine Senator Susan Collins says she remains a strong supporter of Israel in contrast to her opponent and the many Democrats. Board Czar Tom Homan says Democrats who call for ICE to be abolished have, and I'm quoting him, lost their minds. California Representative Ro Khanna says Elon Musk is responsible for the death of 4.5 million children because of USAID cuts. Musk called Khanna a liar and is threatening to sue him for defamation. Are we having fun yet? 888-971-SAGE, 888-971-7243 is a number. I want to start here. Remember when Joy Behar was explaining why she's a Democrat, why she's not a Republican, number 11?
24: Mm-hmm. I don't mind a Republican on the city level because it needs a little discipline. But on the national level, I want somebody with a good heart.
25: Mm-hmm.
24: And those are more in the Democratic Party, in my opinion. They care about the poor. They help people. The Republican Party is much more about saving taxes for rich people. So I'm not a Republican.
18: Okay. So she's not a Republican because Republicans are more compassionate. They care more about the poor. I've told you before. We talked about this before. I won't bore you with this. But it's been studied. And conservatives are far more generous with their time, with their money, than our liberals. It isn't even close. Primarily because conservatives are more religious. Religious people give far more money and donate far more time than do non-religious people. Religious Democrats, by the way, give just as much as do conservatives. There's just far fewer religious Democrats. So it's not even close. John C. Reilly is an actor. He's a guy that played Dr. Jerry Buss in that pretty entertaining series about the Lakers. Here's what he said about right-wingers, number 10.
26: You know, if you stand up for human rights, why is that a right or a left thing? Why aren't people on the right wing concerned about human rights? They're human too. This whole thing that like kind of has come into vogue of like empathy trap, you know,
24: what's
26: empathy
24: that?
26: Trap. You know, like that's what Elon Musk says, like empathy is like,
24: oh.
26: Don't be empathy trap.
24: Yes.
26: You know, stick to your agenda and what's best for you.
24: Holy.
26: Don't start feeling bad for so-and-so. They're on their own thing. Look out for number one. Like, it's like, wait a minute. Empathy is not a trap. Empathy is a superpower.
24: That's right.
26: That's what makes human beings exceptional, our ability to like look outside of ourselves. We're not an alligator trying to just get the next fish. You know, we're human beings. We can relate to something that's not us, that, you know, like that's a superpower. Like, and it's also the cornerstone of civilization. The fact that we stay at the red light and don't just zoom out because we want to get through the life faster, because what will happen? Well, we might smash into someone. Well, you don't know that person. Yeah, but I still don't want to smash into them. You know, like, those are the building blocks of civilization. That's the agreement
1: that we treat.
26: I mean, it's very Catholic too. Do unto others, you know, treat your brother as you would treat yourself. You know, like.
1: And to your point about the right wing,
26: it's crazy that we have to argue for these things.
2: That's not getting a headache. Does he have any friends who are conservative? Does he know any? Have you run this idea by anybody who's conservative? And they will tell you. If your definition of empathy is charity for the poor, it isn't even close. Who's more empathetic? What Elon Musk was talking about when he talked about an empathy trap is that often government programs, things that are done with the best of intentions, end up hurting the very people that they propose to help. There's a wonderful book called The Tragedy of American Compassion, written about 25 years ago by a guy named Marvin Olasky. He talks about how during the Great Depression, there were all these programs that FDR was starting, and many people weren't taking them, either because of pride or because they just didn't want to do it or because they figured out other ways. And he looked at the families that took the welfare, government welfare, versus those that didn't, even though they were similarly situated, and they were entitled to it. And you know where I'm going with this. The ones that didn't take the government welfare were better off. Years ago, article in the LA Times, poor people on welfare were asked, is welfare a stepping stone towards independence, or is it a crutch that causes dependency? More people on welfare, poor people on welfare, called it a crutch that called it dependency, that caused dependency, rather than those that said it was a step towards independence. So these are people on welfare telling you it's a trap. There is a Catholic priest who's head of something called the Acton Institute, which is a think tank in Michigan. His name is Father Robert Sirico. He's often talked about why his organization does not take government welfare, how it alters the fundamental mission, and how government welfare, no questions asked welfare, simply makes people worse off, not better off. Number 12.
3: We've been having a series of conversations about the response to the coronavirus, the economic dimensions of it, and the religious and theological dimensions of it. One question that we've been asked by a lot of people is whether the Acton Institute is going to be applying for the Small Business Administration loans, the Paycheck Protection Program. And I just want to make a statement about that. We are, in fact, not going to be applying for it. There was never even a very big discussion. From the beginning of the Acton Institute, we have in our founding documents, and of course in our culture and in our philosophy, a rejection of any government support. It's our firm conviction that private organizations should be supported by private philanthropy, by private individuals and foundations. Let me explain a bit why, because this is a very unusual situation that we're in, because part of the economic difficulty that many people are undergoing right now is the result of government policies itself. So it's imperative that we have a very broad view of what is happening economically. You know, if we had a really free society where there was minimal regulation, minimal taxation, we would be facing this crisis in a very different way. And I think the ultimate impact of it would be shorter in duration. But the kind of response that we have had has really raised a number of unique questions, certainly in the lifetime of the Acton Institute and in my own personal lifetime. In order to alleviate the effects of the pandemic and all of the interventions of the government in this regard, there has been made an offer on the part of the government to loan money to nonprofit organizations, including churches. And I want to consider what this could mean on a variety of levels. What is pertinent here and what is of great concern to me is the way in which government money can cause a mission shift or a mission drift. You know, any of us who have run organizations know that there's always a tug in one direction or another away from our core mission. And by receiving support from entities outside of our own support base, those who share our philosophy or our religion to begin with, there is the distinct possibility of a kind of government intervention that could shift our focus into a different direction than the mission to with which we began our endeavors. We have decided not to take government support in any form for several reasons. One is, as I say, the philosophical commitment that we began the Institute with, our attitude about private funding. Now, subsidiarity says that needs are best met at the most local level, but there are exceptions. There are times when government can come in a temporary and as an auxiliary or a helpful way to get people or communities or even, I suppose, businesses through a particular crisis. We still say no to that because I'm very concerned that the government itself, while there are great promises in the fact sheet sent out by the Small Business Administration that there will be no intervention.
2: So bottom line is government intervention often alters the behavior of the very people that you expect to help, and you end up hurting them. The welfare state, what it's done to the family, is a primary example of it.
0: Larry will be right back. Stay tuned.
2: I love telling you about the story of everything. Larry Elder here. Did you know the odds of our universe having the exact physical constants needed for life are 1 in 10 to the power of 10 to the 123rd? That number is massive. That's not philosophy. That's physics. I've been telling you about the powerful documentary, The Story of Everything. 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Again, that's thestoryofeverything.film/Larry.
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2: 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I am Larry Elder. We are Salem News Channel. We're going to talk about Trump's defense of the Iran Memorandum of Understanding, which is still being negotiated. But first, in just a few short weeks, our great nation will be celebrating 250 years of independence. Right now, our SNC anchor, Haley Carrero, is in Times Square interviewing various Americans and non-Americans about what America means to them. Here's Haley.
25: We're in Times Square, one of the most recognizable places in America, talking with people across the country and around the globe. As the nation marks 250 years of independence, we're finding out what being American means to them.
27: All the freedoms we get, it's the best country ever, literally. We get so much to do.
28: We're free to choose what and where we go, and it's just a great country.
29: It's a great country, friendly people. You know, it is. It's probably the greatest place on earth, really.
30: We're independent. And had to do our own thing and have a great president.
25: Is there anything about America that you wish your country did?
31: Good question. Maybe the approach to capitalism. I think America is, and that's where America is probably the best at. If you're hardworking, if you have an idea what you want to do, I think no country in the world allows you to become what you want to be.
28: So used to the electronics and all that. And I just hope we get back, you know, to like the little country settings. It's all about family and freedom.
25: We're celebrating America here in Times Square today, and Joe Piscopo is here to tell us what he loves the most about America.
32: Well, I'm so proud to be here. Hi, Haley. Thank you so much. And everybody at Salem. So we're broadcasting live at AM 970, The Answer. My morning show, we just did like 4 hours live because this is the crossroads of America in Times Square, New York. But you know what? This country is the greatest country on planet Earth. And I know because my grandparents came from Italy. They came to America. They learned the language. They learned the laws. They learned everything about America. They didn't come with an Italian flag. As much as I love Italy, and I love Italy, they came with an American flag. They admired the Statue of Liberty. And now we're right here in New York, New York. How proud my grandparents would be. How proud my parents would be. But I'm proud to be with all my heritage in the Italian-American community. First and foremost, I'm an American. And I think people are starting to realize how beautiful this country really is. The mission is just be proud to be an American because there's no better place in the world.
25: As the country celebrates this historic milestone, many are looking ahead with optimism to the next chapter in the American story. In Times Square, I'm Haley Carrillo. Larry, back to you.
2: Thanks, Haley. Americans, this is just a wonderful country. I just can't believe all the different things you guys have. The former CEO of NPR, named Ken Stern, became apparent to him that at NPR, he's no longer there, they were becoming increasingly biased against Republicans, against conservatives. So he wrote a book. He decided to leave his neighborhood and engage in Republicans where they live and work, traveled for a whole year around the country. sat in a pit row at NASCAR, hung out at Tea Party meetings, sat in on Steve Bannon's radio show. And he said, quote, "I found an America far different from the one depicted in the press." He mentioned how Obama said people in the Midwest clings to gun and religion, and Hillary referred to basket of deplorables. So they spent Sundays in evangelical churches, hung out with 15,000 evangelical youth in Urbana. Wasn't sure what to expect. But I didn't expect the intense discussion of equity, refugees, how to help them, not how to keep them out, but that's what I got. Met dozens of people dedicating their lives to the mission, spreading the good news of Jesus, and doing so through a life of charity and compassion for others, staffing remote hospitals, building homes for the homeless. In one case, flying a powered parachute over miles of uninhabited jungle in western Congo to bring a little bit of entertainment, education, and relief to some of the remotest villages you can imagine. It was all inspiring. Earlier this year, he wrote, this is in 2017, "I drove west from Houston to Gonzales, Texas, to try my hand at pig hunting. First time with a gun." The primary concern was to make sure I didn't shoot myself, he says. "I joined up with a family from Georgia. The group included grandfather, paps, the father, CJ, young Isaac, all of 8 years old, took on the task of tutoring me in the ways of the hunt. I linked up with a group of friends from Houston who belied the Democratic stereotyping. They were the equivalent, the group of a bad bar joke, a Hispanic ex-soldier, a young black family man, a Serbian immigrant, a Jew from Washington, D.C. All of these were my new hunting partners. None of them fit the lazy caricature of the angry NRA member. That's a stereotype. I spent times," he said, "in depressed areas in Kentucky and Ohio with workers who felt that their concerns had been ignored. I drank late in the night at a Royal Oaks bar in Youngstown, met workers who'd been out of the mill for 2 decades. Unemployment, opioid addiction, declining health. They mourn the passing of the old days. To a man, and sometimes to a woman, they did not reflect the world that the media has been projecting. Compassionate, open-minded, kind, caring." The way the mainstream media, he writes, has portrayed people in the Midwest and the South is appalling. "I did all of this. I loved it. I regret waiting until well after I left NPR to do it." I would suggest Joy Behar get out a little bit. John C. Reilly, the one who talked about the empathy gap, get out a little bit. Do any of these people have any friends who think any differently?

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1: News. I'm Deborah Valentine. President Trump speaking this evening at Mount Rushmore as celebrations kick off for the nation's 250th birthday. The speech will be followed by a fireworks display.
2: We're going to see that fireworks show for the first time in 6 years. You know, President Trump brought back that fireworks display during his first term in 2020. It had been suspended due to environmental concerns, wildfire risk, and protests from the Lakota people. Biden never brought it back.
1: Fox's Jackie Heinrich. Celebrities gathering today at New York City's Madison Square Garden for Taylor Swift and Travis Kelce's wedding.
3: We've seen high-profile guests roll in to the arena in black SUVs with tinted windows. The vehicles were directed into a large white tent with black curtains next to the arena.
1: Fox's C.B. Cotton. 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
5: From the Weather Center, overnight will be clear with occasional breezy conditions with a low of 61. On Saturday, expect hazy sunshine with isolated thundershowers possible in the afternoon. These showers may bring gusty winds and small hail. The high will be 84. Saturday night will be clear with a low of 57. Sunday will bring a mix of clouds and sun with a steady morning breeze. Be on the lookout for a strong thunderstorm in the afternoon with a high of 83. I'm AccuWeather meteorologist Jason Caterina for AM 1460 and FM 101.1, The Answer.
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14: 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I am Larry Elder. We are Salem News Channel. I first met, air quotes,

0: my guest when I read his book, Mexifornia, which I think was 2007. Please welcome back to the program Victor Davis Hanson, Senior Fellow at the Hoover Institution. Victor, was Mexifornia 2007?
1: It was 2002. And I wrote an essay. I was asked to write an essay for City Journal about why illegal immigration was okay, and I wrote the opposite in an article. And then they kind of got persuaded, so then the late Peter Collier picked it up for Encounter in 2002-03. But I did a new edition about a year ago, mm-hmm. I think it was.
0: Now, correct me if I'm wrong, Victor. As I understand it, at the time you wrote that book, you were a registered Democrat. Don't know if you still are, but I think you were.
1: No, I'm an... the last Democrat I voted for was Jimmy... No, I didn't. My mom got very angry. The last Democrat I voted for in... I didn't vote for Mike Dukakis. So I'm going back to 80... I don't think I've ever voted for a Democrat in a national election, mm-hmm. but I have voted for local congressmen that were Democrat. I haven't done it for 20 years.
0: Well, the only reason I mentioned it is because I wanted to know what the reaction was when you wrote this book, where you were very critical about the impact of illegal immigration. You're in academia. Yes. How did your fellow academics respond to this book and respond to you when it came out?
1: Well, I was ostracized. The La Raza program at Cal State, the Voice of Aztlan magazine had a picture of a bullseye with my face on it. And it was kind of weird because I had a guy break into my car. And so I went to see the president, and I won't mention his name, but I said, this is kind of scary. Are you going to allow these people to hand out this magazine on campus with me as public enemy number one for writing a book that's talking about integration, acculturation, assimilation? He said, well, you kind of brought it on yourself. I can't be of any help. I said, okay, that's just what I wanted to know. But, I taught a classics program for 21 years, classical languages, and all the students, given the nature of that demography, were either very poor white from the Oklahoma diaspora, mostly Mexican-American, a lot of Hmong. And we had kids that went to Harvard, Yale, not that that's, important or necessary, but everywhere they were classically trained. And our biggest problem, Larry, was the Chicano studies program, the Black studies program, and anything with the studies hyphen. They didn't like the idea that students that from poor backgrounds were speaking English better. They knew more languages than the faculty, and that was really a shocking thing to see. I was only 28 when I went through all that. 29, and the thing I'm really worried about is I follow a lot of those students, Larry, over the years, and they were very successful. And then about 5 years ago, I started seeing their names pop up as director of diversity, equity, inclusion, or I would see them say things that were contradictory to their whole education. And that was what I thought was the worst about DEI, that it gave this temptation to fast-track people who were kind of overemphasizing or even inventing identities of oppression. And half the students that I had trained that were fully integrated, that never mentioned race, got lured into that for the reward of an administrative title or a big salary.
0: Mm-hmm. Victor, we only have about a minute and a half left in this segment, but I attribute a lot of this to Barack Obama. I was in Boston in 2004 when he gave that speech, there's no blue America, there's no red America, there's no black America, there's no white America. He brought down the House. That's the person that America thought they hired, the guy that was on 60 Minutes and said to a question, if you don't win this election, will it be because of race? He said, no. If I don't win, it'll be because I've not articulated a vision that the American people can embrace. That's a guy America thought they hired. For the next 8 years, from one thing after another, the Cambridge Police acted stupidly. Vida Sunday looked like Trayvon. Racism was in America's DNA. He embraced Black Lives Matter. Had Al Sharpton at the White House over 70 times. His AG, Eric Holder, said things like, when it comes to matters of race, America is a, quote, nation of cowards, whatever the hell that means. One race card after another. So the point is that when he entered office in the third week of January, by the way, his approval rating is almost 70%. Can you imagine Trump getting an approval rating at 70%? And both blacks and whites, based on polls, thought race relations was going to improve. When he left 8 years later, both blacks and whites thought race relations got worse. The first black president of America, the only a black person to be elected in a majority white country in the world, and 8 years later, both blacks and whites thought race relations got worse. I'll have you comment on that in just a second, Victor. 888-971-SAGE, 888-971-7243. My guest is the great Victor Davis Hanson. Do not leave town.
2: Larry will be right back. Stay tuned.

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2: 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Scott Jennings brings clarity to the toughest debates. Josh Hammer's blistering commentary puts politics and culture.
8: David Hansen, the author of a book coming out in September called The Counter-Revolution, The Fall and Rise of Donald Trump and the MAGA Movement. We'll talk about that in just a second. But I wanted to get your comment about what I said about Barack Obama and how he made race relations get worse, Victor.
9: He was at a fork in the road, and he had not really, he had gone to prep school. He had a white grandmother who had sent him to an exclusive education. And he went by the name of Barry Durham, and then later Barry Sotero. And his life up until he got to higher education had been one largely of integration. He'd been in Indonesia. He had very little contact with his father, very little contact with the black community in Hawaii. And then suddenly he was presented with this higher education, you know, environment. Occidental would lead to Columbia, would lead to Harvard Law School, if he emphasized his blackness, which was, and the worst thing he did, Larry, I think, was he removed class from the entire equation. It was your ideology made you authentic. So here was a guy who grew up privileged circumstances. Eric Holder did too. And then people like Tom Sowell, who were conservative but had grown up in Harlem, all of a sudden class didn't matter. All it was race. And you had all of these people from the very elite of our country, you know, Cory Booker, whose parents were both corporate executives, and all of a sudden they were emphasizing race, but as for the purpose of being victimized. And he introduced the Marxist binary of dividing the country in half between oppressed and oppressors. And that was really strange because there was no class. Suddenly, if you were from India or you were from an aristocrat from Argentina and you were wealthy, and I had a lot of students who were blonde hair, blue-eyed from Spain, foreign students, then trill your R's, and you were on the oppressed side and you were worthy of reparatory treatment, whether it was affirmative action and admissions or hiring. But the class thing was no longer an issue. So we were giving privileged people and doing nothing for the underclass. And so that's the worst thing that he did. He hurt the black underclass, and then he allowed a whole group of phonies and frauds to come out of the woodwork and claim they were oppressed by claiming that in some caliber they weren't white. So it was all of a sudden a binary. You're either white or you're non-white. Doesn't matter anything else, how wealthy you are, your circumstances, your personal or collective history. He did that, and we're still living with that.
8: As you know, I ran in the recall election. You were one of my many advisors, and I appreciate that. I had a Zoom call with about 6 or 8 black pastors. And everything was going reasonably well for the first 5 or 10 minutes, Victor, until I said, you know, the number one issue facing the black community is not racism, not systemic racism, not any of these kinds of terms. It's the large number of kids who enter the world without a father in the home married to the mother. That's not just a function in the black community, but it's particularly acute in the black community. And, Victor, they went nuts. And I said, the stats are there. You're far more likely to drop out of school, far more likely to be poor, far more likely to commit crime, far more likely to go to jail, on and on and on. I said, here you guys are. You guys are supposed to be leaders in the community, setting standards. And I'm the bad guy for pointing out the most obvious thing. This is the 800-pound elephant in the room, and you guys aren't even talking about it. And Obama one time said it, that if you're raised without a father, you're 5 times more likely to be poor and commit crime, 8 times more likely to drop out of school, 20 times more likely to end up in jail. And Jesse Jackson jumped on him and told him he was talking down to black people, and he never said it again.
9: I remember that. I remember Jesse Jackson had a hot mic where he said, I'd like to cut off his testicle.
8: Yes.
9: You remember that?
8: Yeah, except he didn't say testicle. Thank you for cleaning it up. It's a family show. I appreciate that.
9: No, he did. Obama felt very comfortable with white liberals, the wealthier the better. And they had all this idea that we are morally superior to everybody, the clingers, the deplorables, the irredeemables. But black people, they had an attitude that we're going to do all this for you. So the persons that they hated the most were black conservatives because they felt that they were ungrateful or that they weren't dependent upon them. And Obama really surrounded himself with that type of white liberal and that type of black and minority elite. And he was very snobbish. He had exquisite taste. And the proof of the pudding, Larry, was when he retired. He said the other day at the founding of his library, he was like Harry Truman almost. He didn't mention Harry Truman, but he said, you have to resist the lure of celebrity and influence and wealth. And here, as soon as he got out, 4 mansions, he's worth $100 million. And the last year in office, he was basically doing book deals and Netflix deals. But so everything about him was a conflicted person. But his legacy is, he said, in America now, it doesn't matter how wealthy you are. It's only your race. That's essential. It's not incidental. And that is your trajectory to success. And a lot of people bought into that, unfortunately. And we're still living with the consequences.
8: Victor, isn't part of his legacy Donald John Trump?
9: It is. It is. Absolutely. People were so... And don't count Donald Trump out even in the midterms. You know what I mean? People quietly are seething about the open border, the 10,000 coming in, everybody self-identifying, a Sunny Hostin on the Who giving lectures about Carmelo Anthony when she's wealthy, wealthy, wealthy, elite, spoiled. Everybody is tired of that fixation, that addiction to superficial appearance. They really are, especially from wealthy people of any race. They don't like to be talked down to. They created a whole vocabulary, garbage, chumps, dregs, Biden, irredeemable, deplorable, And then there was, of course, clingers. And people just realize that they have contempt for the working classes. What Trump did, I don't know if he's going to be successful, but he basically said to the black electrician, the Mexican truck driver, the white guy in the assembly line, you really do have more in common than each of you do with your elites on the coast, your media elites, your university elites. And that's why he got a record number of minority voters. And that's why the left hates him so much. Because they can't figure that out, why he was attracted, why people of the lower classes of any race were attracted to him, because he did have an empathy for them, that they didn't. They were condescending.
8: Give me your take on this Iran memorandum of understanding.
9: Well, all the elements were all very worried about it, but I think it will. It's a stopgap measure to make the House and Senate viable for the Republicans, because it's 56% approval, and the price, of course, of oil, but. They have no military that can stop us. There's no air defenses. So anytime he wants to, when they break it, and they will break it because they're chronic prevaricators, mm-hmm. he can do it. And if they send 10 missiles tomorrow into Kuwait, he can send 10 bridges into the rivers of Iran. He hasn't hit the dual-use targets like Clinton did in Serbia. He can hit power plant. He can really hurt them. And I think after the midterms, if he can get through them, that's the plan that I assume that he's operating on, that he's going to get through with some kind of deal, and then he expects them to cheat. And then whether he wins or loses the midterms, he will be unbound, because at some point he's going to have to lay down the law to them. That's only through bombing or something. And we can't put ground troops given our misadventures in Iraq and in Afghanistan. So I think that's what it's about. It's just a parenthesis to get him through the next 4 months.
8: I've said that it's just a question of when Iran cheats, not whether they're going to cheat, and then, of course, what President Absolutely. Trump does in response. We come back, Victor. Yes. I'm going to ask you, if we can, in our last few minutes about California, the governor's race and the mayor's race. How do you see it? 888-971-SAGE. My guest is the author of The Counter-Revolution, The Fall and Rise of Donald Trump and the MAGA Movement, Victor Davis Hanson.
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8: 888-971-SAGE, 888-971-7243. I am Larry Elder, Salem News Channel. This bumper music, It's a Shame, courtesy of Thomas from Arizona, by request. You can pre-order my guest book, The Counter-Revolution, The Fall and Rise of Donald Trump and the Magna Movement, Victor Davis Hanson. Victor, you are a lifelong Californian. I believe you're a farmer too, right?
9: Yes, I'm speaking from the farm where I was born. So I'm a fifth generation in the same house.
8: So where is this state going? Does Steve Hilton have a shot? What's going to happen with our mayor's race? We have a lefty versus a hyper-lefty.
9: I'm depressed, Larry. You know more about California politics than I do, but we're losing 300,000 plus a year. We have 27% of the population was not born in the United States. We have no plan to acculturate, assimilate them. We have massive fraud, highest taxes. I could go on the whole litany, and lowest rated. Reason just came out and rated our freeways in safety and efficacy 49th in the nation. We have the highest gas taxes. It's the same. And I don't, now we have a demographic problem. We're getting the old Reagan voter, the Dick Mason voter, the Pete Wilson. They're leaving en masse. And then we've got a number of very, we have the most immigrants of any state, and many of them, Center for Immigration Studies says over 70% are in public assistance. Half of all births in California are in Medi-Cal, and yet Silicon Valley was funding it, and that was kind of the elite coastal on top of the pyramid, the cone, and then the pyramid base, and there was no middle. It was a medieval society, and now when they're going after the billionaire class who funded a lot of it. So I don't know what's going to happen, but we have about 1.5% pay now 45% of all the income taxes, and they're leaving. And maybe I don't see there's – in the balloting, I want Steve Hilton. I know him well. I like him. He's absolutely the right guy at the right time. But when you have a balloting where you can register to vote, and then vote on the same day, and your ballot will be harvested and delivered. And you don't even have to write your name. You can make your mark and have it witnessed. How can you win against that system? It's very hard.
8: Just a few seconds left. I'm in L.A., as you know, Victor. 15% of the registered voters are Republican. The last time we elected a Republican mayor was, I think it was 1997, and 30% were registered as Republican. So it's almost impossible. Rick Caruso outspent Karen Bass 10-1 and still lost by almost 10 points. A quick response.
9: Wow. Yeah, I think when you have supermajorities in the legislature, no statewide Republicans, 7 out of 52 seats in the congressional delegation, it's all rigged, and part of it is the system of gerrymandering that's going to get worse. 13% of Republicans in the congressional districts. I don't see how we're going to do it unless people stay here and fight, or it gets so bad that the people who vote for these incompetents revolt. But I don't want to be too pessimistic, but I don't see any sunshine
8: you
9: anymore.
8: Can pre-order the book, The Counter-Revolution, The Rise and Fall of Donald Trump and the MAGA Movement. It's by my guest, Victor Davis Hanson. Victor, thank you so much for taking the time.
9: Thank you for having me, Larry. I appreciate it.
8: Yeah.
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15: News, I'm Deborah Valentine. Florida's Governor Ron DeSantis joining Fox's Hannity at Mount Rushmore in South Dakota Friday evening at a Freedom 250 event, paying tribute to the nation's founding fathers.
16: What they were doing when they declared independence and later when they wrote the Constitution, they weren't answering the question for all time about whether people could govern themselves. They were giving America an opportunity over the years to prove that.
15: President Trump highlighted the event as keynote speaker ahead of his appearance at today's massive celebration on the National Mall in Washington, D.C. Two people killed in a shooting at the Fairlane Town Center in Dearborn, Michigan. Dearborn Police Chief Issa Shanin says officers investigating.
17: Upon their arrival, they discovered three gunshot victims here at Fairlane Mall. They immediately started rendering aid to those three gunshot victims. Two of them have passed away.
15: The incident, police say, may have stemmed from a dispute between two parties. 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
18: From the Weather Center, today expect hazy sunshine with a chance of a thunderstorm in some areas during the afternoon. Gusty winds and small hail may be present with any passing downpours. The high will be around 84 degrees. Tonight will be clear with a low near 57. Tomorrow will bring a mix of clouds and sun with a steady breeze in the morning. Be prepared for a potent thunderstorm in the afternoon, which could bring the risk of flash flooding, hail, and strong localized wind gusts. The temperature will reach a high of 83 degrees. I'm AccuWeather meteorologist Joe Lundberg for AM 1460 and FM 101.1 The Answer.
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25: March 4th, 1865. The Civil War was nearing its end. The nation was exhausted, divided, and grieving. On that day, President Abraham Lincoln delivered his second inaugural address, just 700 words spoken in about 7 minutes. 41 days later, Lincoln would be assassinated. Yet the words he spoke that day still echo through history. In that brief address, Lincoln referenced God 14 times, spoke of prayer, and quoted scripture repeatedly. He reminded Americans that both sides of the conflict shared a common faith, saying both read the same Bible and pray to the same God, and each invokes his aid against the other. Lincoln understood that political division alone could not explain the nation's crisis. More than 160 years later, America still wrestles with division, truth, and our dependence on God. The question is whether we'll remember the wisdom Lincoln left behind.
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10: The power of common sense. 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
10: 888-971-SAGE, 888-971-7243. 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So much to get to between now and the close of our program. We're going to get into the Trump vigorously defending the Iran Memorandum of Understanding, which is still being negotiated. HHS Secretary Kennedy says he's uncovered $6.5 billion in health care fraud, the largest amount ever in a single health care fraud operation. Senator Susan Collins of Maine says she remains a strong supporter of Israel, no matter what the Democrats say, no matter what her opponent says. Border Czar Tom Homan says Democrats who call for ICE to be abolished have, quote, lost their minds, close quote. California Representative Ro Khanna has accused Elon Musk of responsible for the death of 4.5 million children. How? Because of USAID cuts. Musk called Khanna a liar, threatened to sue him for defamation. Now it appears that Ro Khanna is kind of walking the comment back. All of this and more, 888-971-SAGE, 888-971-7243. Number 50.
31: They're wrong. They know they're wrong. They told us inside, and we have it down, 100% inspections. And if they were right, I'd cancel the meetings right now.
10: So Trump says one thing, the lying Iranians say another. Number 42.
31: They're wrong. They know they're wrong. They told us inside, and we have it down, 100% inspections. And if they were right, I'd cancel the meetings right now.
32: And Iran says there's no evidence by X-Rodic.
33: From your view, Mr. President, when will those inspectors actually be on the ground
31: at the appropriate time? At the appropriate time. There's no rush, but they'll be on the ground at the appropriate time.
10: Don't you love the way he deals with reporters? Number 39.
34: And their first level of leaders, gone. Their second level of leaders, gone. Their third level of leaders, you have to hear the conversations. Who wants to be president? I don't want it. Nobody wants to be president. And then we have to read that they're doing well. They're doing so badly. In the meantime, we're setting records. We have the strongest economy we've ever had. We have $18 to $19 trillion being poured into our country. We're building factories all over the place. We have more people working today than at any time in the history of our country at higher salaries. So when you ask a question like that, it's so stupid.
3: Mr. President, is there
34: another beauty? What's this one?
3: Well,
34: is there
3: really?
10: And about Republicans who are complaining about his Iran deal, including Senator Ted Cruz, here's what President Trump said, number 48.
4: What will you say to allies of yours like Senator Cruz, who's been critical of the Iran deal?
34: Well, I think anybody that's been critical of it has to be educated, even if they're friends of mine.
4: Awesome.
34: Because we have Iran in a position that nobody's ever had. This should have been done for 47 years by other presidents. And we have Iran in a position where their military has been totally wiped out, their leadership has been wiped out, their radar has been wiped out, everything's been wiped out. They have not a good negotiating position. But despite that, and money that will be taken out of Iran is going to go to our farmers to give corn, soybeans, wheat to Iran, because they have a hunger problem, they have a food problem, they have a medicine problem, they got a lot of problems, and they have an inflation. Their inflation now just at 300%. So they have a lot of problems.
10: And about the Iran deal, under Barack Obama, number 51.
34: Obama, have you heard of him? Have you heard of Barack Hussein Obama? None of them did anything. Obama gave them $1.7 billion in green cash. Remember, on a 747, they flew over piles of cash, $1.7 billion. Gave them hundreds of billions of dollars and thought they could bribe them into peace. No, the only thing they understand is what these guys in the front row understand is the hammer. Because if you look at what we did to their nuclear capacity with those beautiful B-2 bombers, that was truly a hammer. In fact, we named it a hammer, Operation Hammer. But our economy is ready to soar to levels the world has not seen before. I believe that, David. I think it's going to levels that...
10: Trump was asked whether he was risking a worldwide depression. Number 19.
6: A lot of money. If the war with Iran could cause a worldwide depression, as you noted, Mr. President, are you willing to risk economic catastrophe and strike Iran
34: again?
6: Well,
34: not the way I'm doing it. It's not going to cause depression.
6: But if they don't abide by the
34: memorandum. Well, nuclear weapon supersedes depression. Depression's real bad. Nuclear weapon will cause depression much more quickly. The way we're doing it, we have the opposite of a depression. We're doing really well. The numbers are incredible. The oil is at a level that nobody's ever seen before. Oil prices are way down. I think they're very comparable to what they were. Chris, I don't know, pretty comparable to what they were before we started.
7: They've returned most of the way back down.
34: Yeah.
6: So if Iran does not abide by the MOU, are you still willing
34: what I
6: didn't
34: for say it would cause a depression. I said it could cause a depression. Right. And they said that I don't want to be Herbert Hoover. That's a president I don't want to be, because he was in charge during the Great Depression. And certainly a lot of bad things could happen. That would be one of the things. I don't think it would, but if it did. But no, if Iran doesn't live up to their agreement, or if they're not behaving, I will do what I have to do.
6: Does that get that charge over you, Mr. President?
10: What about the Iranian profits from their oil sales? Number 20.
8: Can you assure that the Iranians won't use profits from oil sales to rebuild their military?
34: Well, they're not supposed to be doing that, so we'll see. But they're supposed to use money to buy food for their people, because right now their people are very hungry, and they're buying it exclusively from us. Corn, soybeans, should be a lot of money. I hope it's a lot of money.
6: Is there war with Iran?
10: J.D. Vance on negotiating with the Iranians, number 30.
9: Sir, very quickly, there was a moment yesterday when Araghchi came into the room and did not greet you. You guys did not shake hands, and then he walked out of the room. Did you feel snubbed by that? Did you feel it was an intentional move on their part? How did you interpret what happened?
11: No, I mean, I trust me, I've spent a lot of time dealing with the Iranians over the last few months. Sometimes I find them extremely confusing as negotiators. But look, we had a little press conference. They obviously don't quite have the same First Amendment protections in Iran that we have in the United States of America. We talked to you guys and then had a series of really good meetings. What I did find kind of funny is that after that initial meeting, there was this, sort of social media firestorm where everybody said the Iranians are going to leave. And then we proceeded to talk to them for like the next 9 hours. So I would just encourage the media, mistrust a little bit what you see coming out of Iranian social media. They can be confusing negotiators, but we feel like we're making progress.
10: And about this memorandum of understanding, J.D. Vance said this, number 31.
11: But look, the fundamental thing we got is, number one, we set up the mechanism to ensure not only the Straits of Hormuz are open, but will stay open. We saw, we think about 15 million barrels of oil come out. That's one of the reasons why oil is so low right now. Obviously, that means lower gas prices, and gas prices are going to keep coming down. Number two, we actually set up the right mechanism to ensure the regional ceasefire to manage the inevitable conflicts that will come up. We feel great about that. We're working with our allies, from the Israelis to the Gulf Arabs, to make sure that sticks, and we feel very, very good about where that is. We have the Iranians allowing weapons inspectors, nuclear inspectors into their country for the first time in a long time. We're obviously going to bolster those inspection regime to make sure they can never have a nuclear weapon. And finally, we continue to make progress on these technical negotiations. We left a lot of our team, the Iranians left a lot of their team at the resort there to keep on working at. So all in all, a very productive 36 hours. We're going to have to keep working it. The last point that I'll make is, as I told you all this morning, this is laying a foundation for what could be a truly transformed Middle East. But we haven't built the house yet. We're going to have to keep on building, and that's what we'll do.
10: The Secretary of State on the Strait of Hormuz, number 49.
3: Can they guarantee navigation, freedom of navigation in the state?
12: Well, that's the law. It's an international waterway. No country is allowed to charge tolls or fees on an international waterway. That's existing international law. That's the way it is in international waterways all over the world, and that's the way we expect it'll be here. So I don't think we have anybody to convince around here in that regard. I think all the countries in this region would agree with us.
10: Once again, given the impending midterms, the concern over gas prices, even though adjusted for inflation, they were higher under Barack Obama and higher under Joe Biden, the unpopularity of the war, I think the man did what he needed to do. And this is just now beginning. Iran is going to cheat. The question is, what will the president do, as I said, with Victor Davis Hanson when they do cheat? Did you know the odds of our universe having the exact physical constant needed for life is 1 in 10 to the power of 10 to the power of 1/23rd? Larry Elder here. That's a huge number. There aren't enough particles in the universe to write it down. That's not philosophy. That's physics. I've been telling you about the new documentary called The Story of Everything, now available through streaming online so you can enjoy it over and over again. Plus, you can share it with your kids and your friends. This amazing film dives deep into the mathematics of fine-tuning, the information code buried in DNA, and the precision engineering inside every living cell. And it basically asks and answers, does the evidence point to design? Whether you're a physics junkie, a curious skeptic, or just someone who likes having your mind blown, this is definitely the film to see. The Story of Everything is truly a cinematic masterpiece and is available right now online at thestoryofeverything.film/Larry, thestoryofeverything.film/Larry.
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15: March 4th, 1865, the Civil War was nearing its end. The nation was exhausted, divided, and grieving. On that day, President Abraham Lincoln delivered his second inaugural address, just 700 words spoken in about 7 minutes. 41 days later, Lincoln would be assassinated. Yet the words he spoke that day still echo through history. In that brief address, Lincoln referenced God 14 times, spoke of prayer, and quoted scripture repeatedly. He reminded Americans that both sides of the conflict shared a common faith, saying both read the same Bible and pray to the same God, and each invokes his aid against the other. Lincoln understood that political division alone could not explain the nation's crisis. More than 160 years later, America still wrestles with division, truth, and our dependence on God. The question is whether we'll remember the wisdom Lincoln left behind.
0: The CEO of Colorado Youth Outdoors talks about the importance of Colorado's oil and gas industry.
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18: Kim. Wow, that was some introduction, Larry. Thank you.
10: Thank you. Thank you for taking the time. Kim, I asked you to come back on because, as you know, we sponsor Incogni.com/Larry, and I'm getting a lot of letters from people that don't understand what it is. All I can do is tell you this, Kim. Before I hooked up with Incogni, I was getting a boatload of emails from companies I wanted nothing to do with, people I wanted nothing to do with, and all I know, it has tailored off substantially since I've been on Incogni.com. So talk to listeners who know nothing about Incogni, what it does, and why people should sign up.
18: Okay, well, let's back up. First, we're going to talk about data brokers. There are thousands of these companies out there. It's a $200 billion industry. And what they do is they collect every single piece of information about you that they can. Maybe it's your name, your address, your date of birth, the prescription meds that you take, life events, any type of medical issues, your politics. And there's over 3,000 data points on most Americans. And then they bundle all them up and then they sell them. And see, these data brokers, this is how they make all their money. And the Senate committee has actually done some investigations into these data brokers. And I was astounded. I just recently learned that, you know, first of all, anybody can buy your data. It's not like they vet anybody. So if you're a spammer or a scammer, whatever it is, you can buy somebody's phone number. You can buy their home address, which is why.
10: And Kim, all of this is legal.
18: Yes. Yes. All this is legal. And there's a company called Axiom, and you probably never heard of them, but they actually know you. And it's one of the biggest brokers, and they claim that they have 2.5 billion people, and as I mentioned, 3,000 details about each and every single person. So think about that. 3,000 data points about you, and then every single time you open your phone or you travel somewhere is that they're adding one more data point. Well, when I mentioned the Senate because an investigation caught these brokers selling lists, and I'm going to tell you what the names of the lists are, and these are shocking. Rural but barely making it. So that's a list of everybody who lives in farmland and they don't have a lot of money. Tough start, young single parents. Okay, that's a list. There's actually a list for rape sufferers. And there's also a list that they were caught selling called suffering seniors. And that was strictly sold to scammers who will go after older adults. And so what these data brokers do is they, as I said, they package all this up and then they sell it for, you know, just pennies on the dollar. And so what Incogni does is they contact all these different data brokers on your behalf. And it's, of course, it's a service that you pay for. It's about $7 a month. And then they make legal requests to get you out of these lists. And then what they do is they keep going after it. It's kind of like whack-a-mole. You get out of one list, and then maybe you open an app on your phone, and then they put you on another list, or you get re-added to a list. And so Incogni is just this fabulous service that I've been using for 4 years. They've made over 3,000 different data removal requests for me. And like you, I mean, I don't get any spam phone calls. I don't get scammy texts, because the whole idea is that if these data brokers can't sell your information to who knows who, stalkers, exes, weirdos, whatever it may be, is that they're not going to be able to contact you.
10: Now, when these data brokers are contacted and told to stop, they stop, but they come back too.
18: Yeah, because you know what happens is that you download an app or you go to a store and you don't know that you have Bluetooth on and it's being tracked. You take one of those weirdo Facebook quizzes, right, just to find out what your spirit animal is, and then before you know it, you're back on another list. And so it's really hard. And there are also these apps that will track your physical location. And then that gets sold too. And so it's really hard in today's lifestyle with AI and with everything all being digital or smartphones and being tracked. But there is a way to fight back and to reclaim your privacy. And that's by using a service like Incogni that will get you out of these data broker sites. Now, you can get yourself out of these sites if you want to. But let me tell you, it's a nightmare. I don't know if you've ever tried it. But it's like you have to send a fax, send you a copy of your passport, your driver's license, throw up a gang sign, and then they may or may not remove you at that point either.
10: I know that it is a real pain to unsubscribe when someone sends you an email that you don't want. So it's better not to get it in the first place. Now, can't they clone your voice as well?
18: Oh, and this is a big problem. This is a really huge problem, is that you and I are both public personalities, so our voice can be so easily cloned. But it used to require like a minute or an hour to really clone a voice. Now it's like 3 seconds. And so if you have any videos of yourself or your kids online saying anything, just again, like 3 seconds, think about that, is that using AI is that your voice can be cloned. And it actually happened to a mom in San Francisco, is that she got a horrifying phone call from her daughter who said that she's been kidnapped. It sounded just like her daughter, went down to even just like the little nuances of her voice, and then demanded $5,400, the kidnappers did, to release her daughter. Well, it wasn't her daughter. It was a scammer who actually bought the information from a data broker.
10: Kim, we only have about a minute left. How many data brokers are there?
18: Oh, boy. You know, there's probably about 450 really big ones, and then there are thousands and thousands of little ones. But the big ones are the ones that you really want to focus on, because the little ones will buy the data from the bigger sites. It's kind of like, you know, like anytime a free people search site pops up on the internet, right, is that that's really being controlled by probably a major data broker.
10: $7 a month is all it is.
18: That's it. And there's family plans. And also one other thing is that if you find something about yourself that is on the internet, Incogni will actually get that removed for you. So if you're like, oh, you know, I don't want this, they'll actually put humans on the job. You know, it's a fabulous service. I'm proud to be their endorser here in the United States and to introduce you to it and to so many other people, because it does make a difference, especially if you have any older adults, moms and dads. You really ought to sign them up for Incogni, because that's who really the scammers are going after most right now.
10: Well, Kim, thank you so much for coming on. I really do appreciate it. Now, as Kim and I were talking, here's something that should make you angry. Data brokers don't just sell your address, your phone number, as Kim and I were talking about, they sell your beliefs, your political views, your religious affiliation, your charitable giving, your family structure, all of it packaged up and sold to political operatives, activist organizations, and corporations who want to target you because of what you believe and how you live. In America, a person's faith and family should be your own business. In

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1: Isa Shanine says officers investigating.
2: Upon their arrival, they discovered three gunshot victims here at Fairlane Mall. They immediately started rendering aid to those three gunshot victims. Two of them have passed away.
1: The incident, police say, may have stemmed from a dispute between two parties. 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
4: From the Weather Center, today expect hazy sunshine with a chance of a thunderstorm in some areas during the afternoon. Gusty winds and small hail may be present with any passing downpours. The high will be around 84 degrees. Tonight will be clear with a low near 57. Tomorrow will bring a mix of clouds and sun with a steady breeze in the morning. Be prepared for a potent thunderstorm in the afternoon, which could bring the risk of flash flooding, hail, and strong localized wind gusts. The temperature will reach a high of 83 degrees. I'm AccuWeather meteorologist Joe Lundberg for AM 1460 and FM 101.1 The Answer.
5: Alex Marlow explains what he sees for Iran.
6: I think Trump's initial plan is that Iran could potentially work with the United States of America to impose a toll. Iran could use some of the funds in order to...
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15: Harry's father, Staff Sergeant Randolph Elder, says hard work wins. 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
16: 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I am Larry Elder. We are Salem News Channel. 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

0: 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Kathy is in Pasadena. Kathy, you're in the Larry Elder Show. Thank you for calling.
1: Oh, hi. I have a couple of comments.
0: Kathy, we're waiting to hear them.
1: Okay. Well, long time ago, there were five police officers that were killed. I believe it was in Texas, and I was in Texas, and Obama got on the radio, and I thought, oh my gosh, what's he going to say? And he was very good. He said, blue lives matter, all lives matter. And I thought, well, good for him. So that's a point for him. Anyway.
0: Well, Kathy, let me just jump in. It happened in Dallas, Texas. There were five, you're right. Three were killed in Baton Rouge, and two were killed in New York City as they sat in their squad cars. But the reason I don't give him credit, even though, of course, he said the right thing then, is because these were three men, all of whom happened to be black men, three different black men. All of them were motivated by this lie that Obama kept pushing, that the police were engaging in systemic racism. They either told people or posted on social media they were taking revenge because of the assumption that the cops were killing black people just because they were black. It is not true. It is false. But Obama and Loretta Lynch and Eric Holder and Black Lives Matter that Obama embraced all pushed this fake narrative that, in my opinion, is getting people killed.
1: Well, that's interesting. Yeah, see, I didn't get that at that time. Mm-hmm. I didn't get the color of the skin of the police officers that were killed. But I know this
0: at the time the five officers were killed in Dallas, the chief of police happened to be black for what that's worth, but still the police were deemed were considered to be systemically racist even though the chief was black. Come on.
1: I appreciate your viewpoint, your statistics, everything. Always have, always will. And my next point is, it's a message for Steve Hilton. When I first heard him, I thought, who is this Brit? And what does he know? And why is he here? And what does he know about our history? And so on and so forth. And, of course, you know, since then I've learned more about him. But my first reaction is, like in the song in America, in West Side Story, I get up. Ted's apartment. Better get rid of your accent.
0: Well, it's probably, Kathy, a little late for that to happen. I enjoy his accent. And to me, it's refreshing that somebody who's not from California, from the UK, comes here, loves America. He, of course, is a citizen and appreciates this country and this state in ways that Native Americans and Native Californians do not. Representative Baumgartner is a member of the House from Washington Republic. He sits on the Foreign Affairs Committee. Here's what he said about the condition of Iran after the last several months. Number 29.
2: Congressman, thank you so much for being with us. First, I wonder if you see Iran agreeing to admit these inspectors as a milestone. Isn't that just returning to the baseline that Tehran already had agreed to under Obama's nuclear deal?
3: Well, I think America is in a much, much stronger position after what's happened in the last 12 months, and Iran is in a much weaker position. So I look forward to being briefed on the details of the MOU, and I think there's every reason to expect that the Trump administration that was so strict and harsh on the Iranian regime over the last 12 months will continue to negotiate in that same spirit. So I do not think it is the same position we were in with Obama and the JCPOA.
2: Notably, Iran has only agreed to let them in. Inspectors are not yet in the country. We don't know what they're going to have access to. And yet today, the administration signed a 60-day waiver allowing Iran to make billions of dollars in oil sales. What is stopping Tehran from using that money to replenish depleted weapons, to support Hezbollah, et cetera?
3: Well, it would have been my preference that the U.S. would have maintained its blockade of Iranian oil. I think we were choking out the economic lifeblood of the IRCG, and that would put additional pressure on Iran. But I also realized the realities of this five-month window.
0: And how unpopular the war is, and people wanted it to end.
4: Hey, I'm not one to say I told you so, but do you remember last year when I told you that Pure Talk was hands down the best wireless company that I'd ever used? Well, some of you were skeptical, but Consumer Reports just asked 120,000 people to rate every wireless company in America, including the big boys. Well, guess which company was the only company to get 5 stars in every category? 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I'm not going to say I told you so, but I will encourage you one more time to dial #250, say micro, and switch to a 5-star American wireless company that won't let you down. 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
0: 888-971-SAGE, 888-971-7243. I am Larry Elder. We are Salem News Channel. This is exactly why the Iranians thought they could hold out. This is the Connecticut Democrat Trump derangement syndrome Senator Chris Murphy. Listen to this, number 46.
12: As we are currently debating an Iran deal that basically exists on Iran's terms, why was there a flood of money from Iranian regime-backed entities into the Trump crypto companies? Why were they putting that investment in? What did they expect to get?
0: So in other words, Trump is being enriched by the Iranian war, says this senator from Connecticut. And this is a New York Democrat Trump hater named Dan Goldman, number 18.
13: Well, focusing on the United States, I think Donald Trump has bungled this incredibly from the start. And we are now dealing with the consequences of a terrible, illegal, reckless war that had no clear objective. It had no strategy. It had no anticipation of what response might come. And we are now in a much worse situation than we were before the war.
0: Okay, that's enough. No strategy, no goals, achieved nothing. We talked about this yesterday, two articles, Associated Press, last year, both of which said that the inspectors, confidential report, Iran was getting closer and closer to getting a nuke and was thwarting the ability of the inspectors to inspect. As Trump has pointed out, Navy destroyed, Air Force destroyed, air fences severely diminished. Two levels of leadership destroyed. 2 million people unemployed. Triple-digit inflation. But no, Iran is much better off than they were before. That's just demented. Here's Mark Thiessen. He was a speechwriter for George W. Bush, Fox News contributor, number 24.
14: And look, Donald Trump has done more damage to the Iranian nuclear program than any president in history. I mean, if you just think about, four presidents said they were going to stop Iran
15: Absolutely.
14: From getting a nuclear weapon. He's the only one who ever did anything about it. He's completely destroyed their buried their nuclear program in rubble. They can't get to it. Their centrifuges are damaged or destroyed. Their conversion facilities are damaged or destroyed. Together with Israel, they've killed the top nuclear scientists. So this, he has set back the Iranian nuclear program dramatically. And so the goal should be to lock in those gains and make sure that they don't reconstitute and rebuild it. The problem with a deal, even a good deal, is that they may go along with the deal for 2.5 years while President Trump is president. And then as soon as they had a weak president like Obama or Biden back in office, they'll start cheating on it. And we will have given them hundreds of potentially hundreds. There's in the MOU. I know it's not American money, but $300 billion fund for the reconstruction of Iran. Which is double the Marshall Plan in today's dollars. That is a massive amount of money that should never go to the Iranian regime under any circumstances, even if they let us come in and take the dust back to Oak Ridge, Tennessee. So you don't want the deal to undo the incredible things that President Trump has done in terms of setting back the Iranian nuclear program. That's the danger we're in.
0: George is in Santa Barbara. George, you're on the Larry Elder Show. Thank you so much for calling.
16: Well, thank you, Larry. Thanks for taking my call. I'll make it real quick here. I think for us to go in there and do what we have done has been worth it just for payback for the bombing of the Marine barracks and the taking of the hostages. And it's been a wonderful opportunity for us to test all our weapons.
0: And, George, all the service personnel that have been killed in the Middle East and been injured in the Middle East because of IEDs that Iran helped to develop. But again, this is why the Iranians believe they can hold out. They believe that someday there'll be another Democrat, as Mark Thiessen said, like Obama, like Biden, and they can just wait us out. And they also know that there's Trump derangement syndrome. This is Keith Ellison, the AG of Minnesota, number 35.
17: I would submit to you, the president is not just some Archie Bunker racist, but is a movement white supremacist. I think we've got to face this and stare it right in the eye.
0: I submit to you, the president is not just some Archie Bunker racist, but a movement white supremacist. What the hell does that even mean? A movement white supremacist. He's told blacks that they need to go back the back of the bus. He's told blacks they can't sit at lunch counters. He's reimposed poll taxes, literacy tests, grandfather clauses. He stood in school boards, school doors, and said, segregation now, segregation tomorrow, segregation forever. Oh, wait a minute, that was a Democrat who did that. This is just ill. The man supports school choice, which black parents support, the Democratic Party doesn't. The man has done something about illegal immigration, as we've been talking about for years, the group most harmed by illegal immigrants are black and brown people living in the inner city with high school or less education because they have to compete against them for jobs. And the presence of illegal alien labor puts downward pressure on their wages. Trump's done something about that. Meanwhile, the Democratic Party, with their welfare state, has destroyed the nuclear intact family, has convinced black people that you can't succeed until you lower the standards, have told them that they are victims of systemic racism, making it less likely that when pulled over, a young black man will cooperate. Because understandably, why cooperate if so-called black leaders are telling you that the police are racist and they're going to harm you just because you're black? Look at the damage these people have done. 85% of black 8th graders, 13-year-old kids, are neither reading nor math proficient. Yet the Democratic Party opposes school choice that gives parents an option, a possibility of escaping a poorly performing urban school. This is the Democratic Party. And then you have the AG of Minnesota, who ought to be embarrassed about all the fraud going on in his state, saying Donald Trump is just not some Archie Bunker racist. He is a movement white supremacist. That's just sick. This is the Jasmine Crockett, AOC, squad, race card playing wing of a Democratic Party. And as Victor Davis Hanson and I were talking about, much of America is completely, totally sick of it.
15: Our nation fought and won America's religious freedom. Today, that constitutional right is being assaulted once more from within.
18: Religious liberty and rights in general were under attack. We all of a sudden became the enemy.
15: In the important new documentary by Dawn's Early Light, anti-Christian bias is exposed at the highest levels of government.
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15: Follow the sweeping investigation of President Trump's task force to eradicate anti-Christian bias, the governmental hostility and prejudice is uncovered, and Trump's fight to restore our constitutional liberties and religious freedom.
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2: Obama, have you heard of him? Have you heard of Barack Hussein Obama? None of them did anything. Obama gave them $1.7 billion in green cash. Remember, on a 747, they flew over piles of cash. $1.7 billion, gave them hundreds of billions of dollars, and thought they could bribe them into peace. No, the only thing they understand is what these guys in the front row understand, is the hammer. Because if you look at what we did to their nuclear capacity with those beautiful B-2 bombers, that was truly a hammer. In fact, we named it a hammer, Operation Hammer. But our economy is ready to soar to levels the world has not seen before. I believe that, David. I think it's going to levels that...
0: 888-971-SAGE, 888-971-7243. I am Larry Elder. We are Salem News Channel. Coming up, HHS Secretary Kennedy says he's uncovered $6.5 billion in health care fraud, the largest amount ever in a single health care fraud operation. Why is it only Republicans seem to be concerned about fraud? Senator Susan Collins of Maine, in a tough campaign against a guy with the Nazi tattoo on his chest, says she remains a strong supporter of Israel, no matter what the Democrats say. Border czar Tom Homan says Democrats who call for ICE to be abolished have, quote, lost their minds, close quote. California Representative Ro Khanna says Elon Musk is responsible for the death of 4.5 million children because of USAID cuts. Musk, not amused. He called Khanna a liar and threatens to sue him for defamation. All of this and more, 888-971-SAGE, 888-971-7243. Larry is in Pittsburgh. Larry, you're on the Larry Elder Show. Thank you so much for calling.
3: Hi, Larry. Hey, I had two questions about the Strait of Hormuz. First of all, a few weeks ago, I had heard that after some reflection, a couple of the European countries, Britain and Germany were going to help keep their strait open. And since then, I haven't heard anything. Are any other countries helping keep the international waterway open that they benefit from?
0: Well, it's still being determined. All I know is that nobody's given us any hard assets. Nobody's given us any ships. But there's been intelligence and diplomatic pressure, which is more than they've given before, but so far they've not shown up.
3: And second question is, we decimated all their facilities and sunk their navy, and I had heard that they sent a couple little speedboats out to try to impede the shipment of oil through the strait. What do they have left to impede the oil flow?
0: Well, not very much. They do still have some speedboats, and you're quite right. A couple of them have been taken down. And there's still mines that have to be moved, but the traffic is not quite pre-war, but it's getting there. Larry, thank you for the call. I appreciate it. I'm Larry Elder. I'm not asking very much, baby.
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7: Doing when they declared independence and later when they wrote the Constitution. They weren't answering the question for all time about whether people could govern themselves. They were giving America an opportunity over the years to prove that.
8: President Trump highlighted the event as keynote speaker ahead of his appearance at today's massive celebration on the National Mall in Washington, D.C. Two people killed in a shooting at the Fairlane Town Center in Dearborn, Michigan. Dearborn Police Chief Issa Shaneen says officers investigating.
10: Upon their arrival, they discovered three gunshot victims here at Fairlane Mall. They immediately started rendering aid to those three gunshot victims. Two of them have passed away.
8: The incident, police say, may have stemmed from a dispute between two parties. 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
12: From the Weather Center, today expect hazy sunshine with a chance of a thunderstorm in some areas during the afternoon. Gusty winds and small hail may be present with any passing downpours. The high will be around 84 degrees. Tonight will be clear with a low near 57. Tomorrow will bring a mix of clouds and sun with a steady breeze in the morning. Be prepared for a potent thunderstorm in the afternoon, which could bring the risk of flash flooding, hail, and strong localized wind gusts. The temperature will reach a high of 83 degrees. I'm AccuWeather meteorologist Joe Lundberg for AM 1460 and FM 101.1 The Answer.
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27: March 4th, 1865. The Civil War was nearing its end. The nation was exhausted, divided, and grieving. On that day, President Abraham Lincoln delivered his second inaugural address, just 700 words spoken in about 7 minutes. 41 days later, Lincoln would be assassinated. Yet the words he spoke that day still echo through history. In that brief address, Lincoln referenced God 14 times, spoke of prayer, and quoted scripture repeatedly. He reminded Americans that both sides of the conflict shared a common faith, saying both read the same Bible and pray to the same God, and each invokes his aid against the other. Lincoln understood that political division alone could not explain the nation's crisis. More than 160 years later, America still wrestles with division, truth, and our dependence on God. The question is whether we'll remember the wisdom Lincoln left behind.
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27: March 4th, 1865. The Civil War was nearing its end. The nation was exhausted, divided, and grieving. On that day, President Abraham Lincoln delivered his second inaugural address, just 700 words spoken in about 7 minutes. 41 days later, Lincoln would be assassinated. Yet the words he spoke that day still echo through history. In that brief address, Lincoln referenced God 14 times, spoke of prayer, and quoted scripture repeatedly. He reminded Americans that both sides of the conflict shared a common faith, saying both read the same Bible and pray to the same God, and each invokes his aid against the other. Lincoln understood that political division alone could not explain the nation's crisis. More than 160 years later, America still wrestles with division, truth, and our dependence on God. The question is whether we'll remember the wisdom Lincoln left behind.
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17: Star of Common Sense, the great Eldersky, Don Lorenzo. 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
0: 888-971-SAGE, 888-971-7243. I am Larry Elder. 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During the break, Todd from Omaha called, but he didn't stay on. He's the one who asked me about whether Old Glory Bank could cash a third-party check without charging a fee. So I contacted the CEO of Old Glory Bank, and here's what he said. I'm reading you what he said. As a digital-first bank, 99.99% of our customers bank online, other than a few hundred people who live in Elmore City where we have a brick-and-mortar bank. There is no ability to cash a check via an app. What you do with our bank, Old Glory Bank, is deposit a check on our app and then withdraw the cash via one of our free 40,000 ATMs. Thus, to deposit a check on a phone and to have an ATM card to withdraw the cash, the person would need to open an account with Old Glory Bank. It takes about 8 minutes to open an account. So, I think Todd has called three or four times. In that time, you could have opened up an account with Old Glory Bank, deposited the check through the app, and then gone to an ATM and withdrawn your money. And by the way, opening an account in Old Glory Bank is free. It takes about 8 minutes. I hope that helps. Now, let's talk a little bit about the race against Graham Plattner, the one with the Nazi tattoo on his chest. The president says, they say Trump's a Nazi, but they can't say that anymore because the guy with a Nazi on his chest is running for office in Maine, number 52.
2: Obama, have you heard of him? Have you heard of Barack Hussein Obama? None of them.
0: Oh, that's not the right one. Okay. We'll try and locate it and then we'll play it. Susan Collins is the opponent. She's incumbent. And she was asked, given the shift in support from Israel, from the Democrats, do you still support Israel? To which she said this, number 21.
22: I
3: last question. Where, you know, the issue of Israel is becoming such a hot button, and it could be a factor in your race, which is a very close race. Most of the polls have him up by about 4. It's a similar margin that you were, down by in your last election, which you ended up winning. But what do you say, you know, when you hear these numbers that an AIPAC endorsement can make people less likely? 44% say it would make them less likely to vote for the candidate. You have been supportive of Israel. Are you changing that support at all in light of all of this?
4: No way. I remain a very strong supporter of Israel, the one democracy in the Middle East, our true ally in the Middle East. And I think this sadly reflects rising anti-Semitism in our country that Graham Platner certainly is part of and has been since his high school days. That's been a consistent theme throughout his entire life. He accuses Israel of committing genocide. He praises Hamas for its tactics in killing Israeli soldiers. This is appalling. And it's important to recognize that AIPAC is made up of Americans who care deeply about our relationship with Israel. Platner makes it sound like this is some sort of evil foreign influence, and that is absolutely wrong.
0: And here's the president on Mr. Platner, number 4.
6: 5-point edge on the generic congressional ballot. They just have now just a 2-point lead since February. Do you think that they're losing momentum?
7: Well, I see the Republicans in generics. You know, generics are very important. I don't know how accurate, because I see a lot of bad polls. Polls are very dishonest, just like a lot of reporters, like these people over here, are very dishonest. CNN, ABC, it's a whole group of them over there. They're really dishonest people. But, you know, and really, networks are very dishonest. And they have to straighten themselves out, or they're not going to be very successful, because people don't believe them anymore. But, no, the generics are very interesting, because the Republicans are coming up strong even before this. You know why? They're seeing all these lunatics, like the guy in Maine with the swastika. You know, for 10 years they've been calling me a Nazi. And now they have a Nazi running. He's got a tattoo on him. I've been denying it for 10 years. They know it's not so, but they've been calling. I don't think they could call it to me anymore. You know, one more. Go ahead, Peter. Let me.
0: Susan Collins said, I never expected to have an opponent like Platner, number 23.
4: Well, I have to say, Martha, that I never expected to have an opponent like Graham Platner. He is very different from me. He's the antithesis of the steady leadership that I provide in Washington that has delivered real results for the state of Maine and for our nation. There have been numerous controversies. He often denies them only to be contradicted by others who say what he told them. The Nazi tattoo is a perfect example of that. He had it for 18 years until he covered it up during the campaign. And we have at least 3 accounts which said he knew very well that it was a Nazi tattoo. The number of scandals keep going on each day. To me, one of the most appalling is his making fun of a Purple Heart recipient who had been wounded by the Taliban, is lying on the war field, and he ridicules this individual. Another example is his treatment of women in general, and also his opposition to law enforcement. On all those issues, we could not be more different.
0: He campaigned with Planned Parenthood CEO and all but said abortion is health care, number 22.
8: Healthcare is a human right. I fundamentally believe that every single American deserves access to high-quality healthcare. Reproductive healthcare is healthcare. Abortion is health care.
5: Yes.
8: And building a system in which health care is provided to everyone, where decisions around health care are between patients and providers with no government middleman in between. That is the future that we all need to dedicate ourselves to.
0: Abortion is health care. Here's Brandon Gill from Texas on Graham Plattner, number 25.
9: But it's crazy in that it's like Democrats decided, let's wake up today and let's find the worst possible person in Maine, the absolute most scummy person we can find in the whole state, and let's run him for Senate. And I think that, what happened is Democrats are thinking, we want to appeal to white working class voters. And it's some consultant in D.C. who decided that's what they need to do if they're going to run somebody against Susan Collins. But they don't know what a white working class voter is, how they think, what their lives are like. They're so out of touch. So they said, let's find this guy who abuses women, who has multiple credible allegations of abusing multiple women, who has said some of the most disgusting, really like grotesque sexual things online and has a long history of doing so, who has a literal Nazi tattoo on his chest, and let's run that guy because we think that guy represents the white working class in the United States. That is how out of touch these people are. But now they're at the point where they've picked Graham Plattner. No matter what he's done, no matter how disgusting his past is, they're going to stick with him, or they are sticking with him, because it's all about power ultimately.
0: The man has a Nazi tattoo on his chest. And then said that he didn't realize it was a Nazi tattoo. New York Times had an article. Ex-girlfriends said he bragged about having a Nazi tattoo on his chest. Now, be honest. Those of you who are Democrats who listen to my show, and I appreciate that you do. If I told you that the Democrats were going to run somebody with a Nazi tattoo on his chest, who denied that he thought it was a Nazi tattoo on his chest, and an ex-girlfriend said he bragged about having a Nazi tattoo on his chest, would you have thought that that guy would have been able to make it through the primary and in a general facing an incumbent senator? I don't think so. Not to mention all the other things on this creepy app where he's sexting with women right after he got married. Who does that? Have you ordered your copy of The Story of Everything yet? 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
27: March 4th, 1865. The Civil War was nearing its end. The nation was exhausted, divided, and grieving. On that day, President Abraham Lincoln delivered his second inaugural address, just 700 words spoken in about 7 minutes. 41 days later, Lincoln would be assassinated. Yet the words he spoke that day still echo through history. In that brief address, Lincoln referenced God 14 times, spoke of prayer, and quoted scripture repeatedly. He reminded Americans that both sides of the conflict shared a common faith, saying both read the same Bible and pray to the same God, and each invokes his aid against the other. Lincoln understood that political division alone could not explain the nation's crisis. More than 160 years later, America still wrestles with division, truth, and our dependence on God. The question is whether we'll remember the wisdom Lincoln left behind.
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22: I was a very successful real estate person, but I love watching politics. And my whole life I've watched politics saying, we will cut your taxes, we will cut... I never heard these people say, we will raise your taxes. This country has gotten very strange politically. Especially with all the communists that are up for election. You know, they have communists. These aren't socialists. These are communists. And they're all up. How about the guy in Maine? He's got the Nazi stickers. He's got the whole deal. And they're trying to say that's a... So for 8 years, 10 years, they said Trump is a Nazi. Now they can't say that anymore because they have a guy with a tattoo on his chest. It's unbelievable.
0: It's unbelievable. 888-971-SAGE, 888-971-7243, Larry Elder, Salem News Channel. What's all this about the vandalism regarding the reflecting pool on the mall, number 37?
23: We had vandalism. You know, we have 290, 300 foot slit right through it, probably a box cutter or a knife of some kind. Or we had people lifting up the basic, it's not a lot of damage, but we'll probably have to let the water out and refix it. They went in there with a knife. I was just told by the people over at Parks, they have five people are arrested and five people are under investigation right now. And it's a sad thing. In addition to that, we put brand new, beautiful grass all around. They put these massive letters on the grass.
0: All this fraud. And why wasn't this uncovered during Obama, during Biden? This is HHS Secretary RFK Jr., number 43.
24: $6.5 billion in alleged fraud, the second largest amount ever charged in a single health care fraud operation. The Department of Justice charged a record number of Medicaid fraud defendants. More than 440 defendants now face charges. This effort brought together federal agencies, state partners, and U.S. territories across the United States. 18 of the participating states, as Attorney General Blanche pointed out, were blue states with Democratic governors. Fraud does not recognize party lines, and neither does accountability.
0: And this is Dr. Oz about Medicare fraud in California, number 41.
14: Two really important ones. The first is, in the first quarter of last year, we revoked billing privileges for fraudsters of 1,006 providers. Pretty good result, we thought, at the time. This same period this year, the first quarter, we made 1,400 revocations. That's a 40% increase over last year. So 40% more revocations. We also have payment suspensions where we just don't pay the bill because we don't think it's legitimate. This is impressive. The first half of this year, we made 1,000 Medicare payment suspensions. 1,000. That's a lot of people. Nearly 800, by the way, from one state, California. For a similar period last year, we made 219 suspensions. So a five-fold, 500% increase in payment suspensions because we're using tools now that historically had been used marginally. Now, these efforts brand all kinds of new tools for Medicare and Medicaid. The fraud war room that has been put together is a purpose-built tool to identify, track, and neutralize bad actors, often from foreign countries, much more effectively than the old system. The formula is straightforward. The DOG brings a prosecutorial firepower. Law enforcement brings investigative tools. CMS brings data, the analytics. We use administrative muscle to push things through. And we are closing loopholes that fraudsters have avoided and been exploiting for years. Those days are over. Fraudsters, your time is up. Now, speaking of fraudsters, I want to highlight an important case that drives home what everyone on the stage.
0: Overwhelmingly, that fraud from California. Speaking of which, Ro Khanna is a California congressperson. Very likely, by the way, going to run for president. Net worth of over $200 million, supports a wealth tax. Nothing stopping him from adding a few more zeros to his tax returns, but he has said this about what the Democrats intend to do when they regain, if they regain power in the House. Quote, "I do believe once we take power, there has to be accountability. There needs to be accountability for Elon Musk, you know? They're celebrating that he created 4,400 millionaires. What they don't talk about is the 4.5 million children around the world who he possibly sentenced to death by dismantling USAID. About the alleged dismantling of USAID, here's Secretary of State Marco Rubio, number 45.
16: I will say this. Even with the reforms we put in place and what we're suggesting is changes to our foreign aid, we still will provide more foreign aid, more humanitarian support than the next 10 countries combined, than the entire OECD, and far more than China. China doesn't do humanitarian aid. China does predatory lending. That's what Belt and Road Initiative is. That's what all of their aid. They have no zero record of doing humanitarian aid in the world. And frankly, if they don't know how to do it. They have no interest in doing it. What they're very good at is going into some country, making you a loan, and then holding that debt over your head. And that's what they continue doing. By the way, you have to hire a Chinese company to do it. So I don't agree with this assessment that there's no evidence whatsoever that China has either the capacity or the will to replace the U.S. in humanitarian assistance, in food deliveries, or in developmental assistance for that matter. We provide development assistance. They provide debt traps. And that's a point over and over again around the world that we've made, and we found receptive audiences to it. Now look, anytime you undertake reforms of this magnitude that needed to be made, you're going to have hiccups and you're also going to have controversy. But these reforms had to happen. At USAID, 12 cents of every dollar was reaching the recipient. That means that in order for us to get, you know, aid to somebody, we had to spend all this other money supporting this foreign aid industrial complex. We're going to find more efficient ways to deliver aid to people directly, and it's going to be directed by our regional bureaus, and it's going to sponsor programs that make a difference, and it's going to be part of a holistic approach to our foreign policy. And I look forward to engaging with this committee and the appropriators as well and ensuring that we get to the right place on that. My last point I would make, and this is something I am very proud of. I believe, and I'm not besmirching anyone else, but I believe that the approach we have taken at the State Department, and frankly at USAID, but at State Department, to move forward reforms that involved intake from all of our partners, that required input from people within the building. Many of the reforms we've made were driven by people inside the building, many of whom have worked there for 20 or 30 years. And now we are engaged with Congress, both in the House and Senate.
0: Elon Musk accused of basically killing 4.5 million children, accused by Ro Khanna. And Elon Musk has threatened to sue him for defamation. Rokana, I think, is walking it back. Now, folks, I don't think I've ever been as enthusiastic about a documentary movie as I am about The Story of Everything. It truly is an amazing cinematic masterpiece that reveals a hidden hand behind the universe and directly responds to the theory that creation, including us humans, just happened out of nothing. I'm telling you, Darwin would be embarrassed if he were alive today. You heard me talk about it a month ago when it was in the theaters, but now it's available through streaming. 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
1: 4 degrees tonight will be clear with a low near 57. Tomorrow will bring a mix of clouds and sun with a steady breeze in the morning. Be prepared for a potent thunderstorm in the afternoon, which could bring the risk of flash flooding, hail, and strong localized wind gusts. The temperature will reach a high of 83 degrees. I'm AccuWeather meteorologist Joe Lundberg for AM 1460 and FM 101.1 The Answer.
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3: 888-971-SHGE, 888-971-7243. I'm Larry Elder. We are Salem News Channel. So the congressman from California, Ro Khanna, who's very likely running for president, said this about Elon Musk and what will happen to Mr. Musk if and when the Democrats regain control of the House. Quote, I do believe that once we take power, there has to be accountability. There needs to be accountability for Elon Musk. You know, they're celebrating that he created 4,400 millionaires, but they don't talk about the 4.5 million children around the world who he possibly sentenced to death by dismantling USAID. He needs to answer for that. He needs to be subpoenaed. He needs to face investigation. He needs to answer for what he did with Doge. It's not just let's move on, end of quote. Well, Elon Musk was furious, took to X, which he owns, and said he's going to sue Ro Khanna for defamation. Here is what Ro Khanna said in response. I guess he doesn't want to subpoena him anymore. Number 53.
12: Today, Elon Musk threatened to sue me, and he called on the Justice Department to put me in prison. That's right. The world's richest person has spent all day tweeting going after me. Why? Because I cited an academic study that his Doge cuts may lead to the deaths of millions of children overseas. You know, Elon, I thought

0: you were a free speech guy. Why not debate me on these issues instead of threatening lawfare? You're not going to be able to intimidate me. I'm the guy who stood up to the Epstein class and worked with Massey to get the Epstein files released. I'm the guy who stood up against AIPAC and called out a genocide. And I'm the guy who stood up to billionaires in my district who ran someone against me and still called for a wealth tax. So I'm not going to be intimidated or silenced. I need your help. I need the help of folks to sign this petition and help me stand up to power and fight for truth and justice.
1: So does that mean you're still going to subpoena him? Still put him under investigation for allegedly causing the death of 4.5 million children? Or is it never mind? An illegal alien, former teacher, arrested for driving Trinidad Aragua members to a shooting. Number 17.
2: Meantime, the White House Correspondents' Dinner has been rescheduled for July 24th. A Venezuelan illegal alien who formerly worked as a teacher in Illinois is under arrest tonight. The Homeland Security Department says the suspect drove two Tren de Aragua gang members who shot up a Chicago house party, killing three people in December of 2024. She's also accused of helping the gang members evade law enforcement. Federal officials say Chicago politicians previously released her without notifying ICE.
1: Tom Holman says this is because of Illinois' sanctuary state policies. Number 28.
3: Well, look, it's the sanctuary city policies, the dangerous policies of these sanctuary, you know, states, sanctuary cities. Look, she was complicit in the murder of three people, and they didn't honor a detainer, release her back to the street. Like I say it again, President Trump has promised the American people he's going to make this country safe again, and one of the ways he's going to do that is remove illegal aliens or public safety threats. So ISIS is going to continue to do their job. Well, let's be clear. It makes it less efficient. It makes it harder to do that job. We have local law enforcement that won't help us. And it's not the police officer in Chicago. When last time I was up to do an operation, I had numerous Chicago police officers come up and thank us for doing what we're doing. It's the politicians. It's Mayor Johnson. It's Governor Pritzker that doesn't want. They rather see public safety at risk than give President Trump what they think a win by decreasing crime in their cities. It's ridiculous.
1: And this is a Democrat congressional candidate, Pennsylvania, who wants to abolish ICE. And then was asked a question, number 34.
4: You also said you're running to abolish ICE. Mm-hmm. This is something that we've heard other Democrats and activists talk about.
5: Yeah.
4: From an immigration enforcement perspective,
5: yes.
4: Who do you think should be in charge of enforcing immigration laws?
5: That's a good question. And you can pause because I just want to think about it for a minute. Go ahead.
4: We need to continue, though.
5: Okay. Who do I think should be in charge of enforcing immigration laws? Not the executive branch, so not the president. So it belongs with Congress. It belongs with Congress.
1: The executive branch, which is a law enforcement branch, should not be in charge of enforcing the law. It should be Congress. That was just scary. Tom Holman says these politicians calling for the agency ICE to be abolished have lost their minds. Speaking of whom, here's Zoran Mamdani, number 33.
6: As their mayor, I firmly believe that ICE should be abolished, that we should have an answer to the question of immigration with humanity at the heart of it, and that I will not sit here alongside you and proclaim that the only way to respond to it is an agency that I'm older than.
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15: 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And now, here's Larry Elder.
1: 888-971-SAGE, 888-971-7243. I am Larry Elder. We are Salem News Channel. Let's hear the Democratic candidate respond to the question of, okay, you get rid of ICE, who would be in charge of enforcing immigration? Number 34.
4: You also said you're running to abolish ICE. Mm-hmm. This is something that we've heard other Democrats and activists talk about.
5: Yeah.
4: From an immigration enforcement perspective,
5: yes.
4: Who do you think should be in charge of enforcing immigration laws?
5: That's a good question. And you can pause because I just want to think about it.
4: Well,
5: for a minute. Go ahead.
4: We need to continue though.
5: Okay. Who do I think should be in charge of enforcing immigration laws? Not the executive branch. So not the president. So it belongs with Congress. It belongs with Congress.
1: The answer is she doesn't want immigration laws enforced. Why don't you just say so? Tom Homan, number 27.
3: I don't think it'll be successful. I think the American people put President Trump in the Oval Office behind me because of his promise to secure the border and remove criminal aliens, which we're doing at record numbers. You look at 800,000 deportations, about 60 to 70% of being criminals. We've removed hundreds of thousands of criminals off the streets of this country because of President Trump's leadership. We're not going to stop. They can talk the talk all they want. We're going to keep doing our job removing public safety threats because that's what the majority of American people want. These politicians are nuts. They lost their minds. We're going to keep doing our job, John.
1: Zoran Mamdani has doubled down on New York City being a sanctuary city. He says, I'm proud of it being a sanctuary city. Tom Homan, number 26.
16: Tom, last time we had you on the program, you were considering surging ICE into New York because of Kathy Hochul's policies. Where do you stand on that today?
3: It's coming.
17: Care to expand?
16: Yeah.
3: I can't, you know,
16: put a little meat on that bone there, Tom.
3: We're not going to forecast when we're going to be there, but I made a promise and we're going to be there. It's not, and she likes to call it a threat. It's not a threat. When we lose the cooperation of the jails, we lose cooperation of the sheriffs, and we can't now rent a bed from a local sheriff to detain an illegal alien for his proceedings, that means instead of one officer arresting one bad guy in the jail, now we got to go to the street and find them because they release them, which means I got to send a whole team out. Because of what she signed, that legislation, We have to increase resources because it's going to take a hell of a lot more resources to arrest these criminals because we lost the efficiencies of the jail.
1: And speaking of the mayor of New York, he's promised a whole lot of things, didn't he? This is Jack Posobiec, conservative commentator, number 16.
18: It's very concerning when you understand that communism is an ideology that is responsible for 100 million deaths around the world. Look, my family background is Polish. We know very well the experience with communism. And of course, ask anybody from South America, anyone from Eastern Europe, anyone from China, they will tell you what the experience of full-on socialism is. This is a dangerous, violent ideology. But you don't even have to go that far. Just go to New York City and look at Zoran Mamdani. And, you know, they've got the clip up right here. Where's the free buses? Where are the free grocery stores? We don't see that. What do we see? More crime. We see more resentment. We see Luigi Maggioni having supporters cheer him and celebrate him outside the courthouse. That's what socialism gets every single time it's been tried.
1: Meanwhile, Zoran Mamdani is supporting Democrat socialists who are running for Congress. He cut an ad with them. Number 40.
19: New York. We know anything's possible with a great team.
20: I'm Brad Lander, and I'll block billionaires from buying our elections.
21: I'm Maria Elisa Avila Chevalier, and I'll defend New York by abolishing ICE.
22: I'm Claire Valdez, and I'll stand up against bad landlords and greedy corporations.
19: Get out and vote. This is the team. This is our year.
20: I'm Brad Lander.
22: I'm Claire Valdez.
23: I'm Maria Elisa Avila Chevalier, and
24: we approve this message.
1: What can you say? What can you say? They cut out the legs from under Bernie Sanders during the 2020 campaign when he won the Nevada caucuses and became the front runner. And they assumed that a Democrat socialist could not get elected president. That's when James Clyburn put his arm around the fumbling, stumbling Joe Biden right before the South Carolina primary and brought him across the finish line. Now these guys are bragging about it. Tax, spend, regulate. This is Senator Tim Scott, number 47.
25: Unfortunately, too many in Washington still believe the answer to every problem is more government. We saw this during the Biden administration. Reckless spending and heavy-handed regulation made life more expensive and made it harder for businesses to invest, lenders to serve their communities, and builders to build. We should be clear, regulations, they have a cost. When Washington makes it harder for a bank to lend, a business to invest, a builder to build, and an entrepreneur to grow, those costs do not disappear. They show up in higher prices, fewer choices, and fewer opportunities for American families.
1: Notice how these people have never met a payroll, never run a hot dog stand, never run a lemonade stand. And AOC, she was a bartender at a restaurant that was pretty popular. The cast of Sex and the City used to go there. And after they passed an increase in the minimum wage, one of the co-owners who shut the business down said part of the reason they had to shut it down was because of the minimum wage hike that people like AOC support. So a thriving business, when she was there, went out of business. We've seen it in California. 1,100 drivers of Pizza Hut laid off in one day when Gavin Newsom signed the bill to increase the minimum wage for fast food workers to $20 an hour. As soon as he signed it, before it went into effect, laid them off in one day. One study has shown 10,000 fast food workers have lost their jobs since that minimum wage increase went in. People that aren't running businesses don't appreciate how thin the margins are, don't appreciate how many hours you have to work in order to make a profit. Just blithely go in, sign a bill, raise the cost, and don't think there are going to be any consequences. Prices go up. People on fixed income suffer the most. Jobs get cut. Hours get reduced. Greater incentive for automation. But they continue doing it anyway. 8 years of Ronald Reagan, he never once increased the minimum wage. The economy exploded. How did that happen? I love telling you about the story of everything. Larry Elder here. Did you know the odds of our universe having the exact physical constants needed for life are 1 in 10 to the power of 10 to the 123rd? That number is massive. That's not philosophy. That's physics. I've been telling you about the powerful documentary, The Story of Everything. 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
0: Foundations of Freedom, a look at America's founding principles and the leaders who shaped our nation.
2: March 4th, 1865. The Civil War was nearing its end. The nation was exhausted, divided, and grieving. On that day, President Abraham Lincoln delivered his second inaugural address, just 700 words, spoken in about 7 minutes. 41 days later, Lincoln would be assassinated. Yet the words he spoke that day still echo through history. In that brief address, Lincoln referenced God 14 times, spoke of prayer, and quoted scripture repeatedly. He reminded Americans that both sides of the conflict shared a common faith, saying both read the same Bible and pray to the same God, and each invokes his aid against the other. Lincoln understood that political division alone could not explain the nation's crisis. More than 160 years later, America still wrestles with division, truth, and our dependence on God. The question is whether we'll remember the wisdom Lincoln left behind.
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8: Portions of the following program may contain pre-recorded material. You're calling for a $50 an hour federal minimum wage. That's seven times the current national minimum wage of $7.25 an hour. Can you explain how that would be economically sustainable for small businesses? You have 60 seconds.
9: First, let me say I owned and ran a small business for 11 years. I created...
1: And did somebody demand that you pay your workers $50 an hour when you were running your small business? 888-971-SAG, 888-971-7243. Larry Ovis, Salem News Channel. If we're talking about a Democratic politician, can the race card be very far away? Over 40 shootings in Chicago, Father's Day weekend, seven people killed. And here's Mayor Johnson's agenda, number 44.
10: I want to turn to another important part of this work. 2 years ago, I signed an executive order establishing a task force to shine a light on the harm that slavery and racist policies have caused and continue to cause, and particularly the harm that they've caused to Black Chicagoans, while more importantly, identifying pathways towards repair, opportunity, and investment.
1: Was it about 30 or 40 public schools in Illinois, most of them in Chicago, South and West Side, where 0% of the kids are math proficient? Zero. And it's about slavery? This is a Georgia Democrat senator used Father's Day to smear his opponent as racist. Why? Redistricting, which Democrats have been brilliant at. Number 36.
11: Because the hatred that Mike Collins promotes is a relic of the bad old days.
12: Right.
11: Georgia's spirit of tolerance will overwhelm and defeat bigotry.
12: Amen.
11: And our defense of voting rights will be so fierce that no plot against the franchise will foil the will of the people.
1: My father is from Georgia, grew up in Jim Crow. Not long ago, there was a Senate contest pitting a Black Democrat versus a Black Republican. The Black Democrat got elected. But they're still talking about racism, racism, racism. Did I just dream, or did Obama get elected in 2008 and re-elected 2012? Did that really happen? Apparently not. Because after all, racism remains a major problem in America, according to the Democrats. The party of Jim Crow, the party of slavery, the party of Confederacy, the party of the KKK, the party of Dred Scott, the party that destroyed the nuclear intact family, the party that opposes school choice. Need I go on? Let's do this again tomorrow. God bless.
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3: Hot news, I'm Deborah Valentine. Ahead of today's July 4th celebrations, President Donald Trump, the keynote speaker at an America 250 event at Mount Rushmore in South Dakota on Friday evening, speaking out against communism.
4: Communism is the exact opposite of life, liberty, and the pursuit of happiness. It's death, tyranny, and the pursuit of evil.
3: President Trump called the U.S. the most successful, most accomplished, most exceptional nation ever to exist in human history. New York City is celebrating the nation's semi-quincentennial by holding 8 ball drops in Times Square, which began at midnight local time. Each ball drop taking place at midnight for every American time zone, including American territories. 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
5: From the Weather Center, today expect hazy sunshine with a chance of a thunderstorm in some areas during the afternoon. Gusty winds and small hail may be present with any passing downpours. The high will be around 84 degrees. Tonight will be clear with a low near 57. Tomorrow will bring a mix of clouds and sun with a steady breeze in the morning. Be prepared for a potent thunderstorm in the afternoon, which could bring the risk of flash flooding, hail, and strong localized wind gusts. The temperature will reach a high of 83 degrees. I'm AccuWeather meteorologist Joe Lundberg for AM 1460 and FM 101.1 The Answer.
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30: 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A look at America's founding principles and the leaders who shaped our nation.
2: March 4th, 1865. The Civil War was nearing its end. The nation was exhausted, divided, and grieving. On that day, President Abraham Lincoln delivered his second inaugural address, just 700 words spoken in about 7 minutes. 41 days later, Lincoln would be assassinated. Yet the words he spoke that day still echo through history. In that brief address, Lincoln referenced God 14 times, spoke of prayer, and quoted scripture repeatedly. He reminded Americans that both sides of the conflict shared a common faith, saying both read the same Bible and pray to the same God, and each invokes his aid against the other. Lincoln understood that political division alone could not explain the nation's crisis. More than 160 years later, America still wrestles with division, truth, and our dependence on God. The question is whether we'll remember the wisdom Lincoln left behind.
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19: 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But as we approach the 250th anniversary of the vote on the Declaration of Independence, I thought we would devote a program to the genius of America with Dr. Lurion, president of Hillsdale College. He is also the author of a book called The Founder's Key. He has made it part of his life's work to understand the Declaration, to understand Lincoln's reliance upon the Declaration, as well as a great half-American, Winston Churchill. So let's go way back to the Founder's Key, Dr. Arndt, to start this off. You studied that era. Why? Why were you attracted to that era and write that book and study with Harry Jaffa?
20: Well, I'm an American, and I grew up on stories of the American Revolution. I love the Lexington and Concord story where we took on the mighty British, very well told in this movie we've been talking about. And you know how we used different tactics than the British had ever encountered before, and they were the tactics of a free people spontaneously organizing themselves. And that's always been the strength of the American military. So I love those stories. And then, you know, I grew up in the, you know, in the 60s and 70s, and everything is controversial, not as controversial as right now, but everything is controversial. And the question is this a good country or not? And to identify what the country is, you have to figure out, the first thing you have to figure out is what is its final cause, for what does it stand? And the answer to that is in the Declaration of Independence. And Professor Jaffa, you know, I grew up in New York, a Jewish man, he fell in love with it through reading a book, a publication of the Lincoln-Douglas debates. And he watched Lincoln put that document to motion to deal with the crisis of the Civil War, which is our worst crisis, except for the Revolution. And, you know, I think the crisis in which we are today approaches those crises. So, of course, if you want to understand America, that's where you start, because that's where America started. And then it's a very unusual document, because it gives the reasons for the country. It has three purposes, and it's divided into three sections. It's about 1,400 words long. The first section is some universal principles applying to everyone, everyone who ever lived any place. And then in the name of those principles, at the end, the third section, they do the formal act of forming a country, an act of treason against the former rulers in the name of those principles. God appears four times, always in the discussion of those principles. At the very beginning and the very end is where they're located. First, God is the maker of the laws of nature and nature's God. Then he's the creator, like a founder. Then he's the supreme judge of the world, kind of fellow before whom lawyer Hewitt would argue. And finally, he's divine providence, that is the executive. And so God appears four times as all of the branches of government and the founder. And then the middle section describes the form of government that would be right. It is the form we have today. And it describes them negatively in describing these are the bad things the king has done. And what they amount to is he's interfered with representation. That's the constitutional way of saying government by consent. They can't do anything to you unless you elect them to do it. And they've interfered with separation of powers. The uniqueness of the American Constitution is that it manages, writes Madison, to draw all its authority from the great body of the people, but it does it in different ways at different times so that the three branches of government can be divided. And that way they all have an equal standing. The president is elected one way and the Congress in two different bodies, a second and a third way. And then the courts are appointed by them and they have tenure in office during good behavior. And so that's the offenses of the king. There are some particular things he's done, like quartering troops and failing to defend the country. But the core offenses are all against those principles of government: representation, separation of powers, which includes the independent judiciary. And so what they're thinking, because remember, they are the first people to work out these principles and put them into action. Never happened before, see. And by the time of the Declaration of Independence, their thinking is far advanced. They're already looking ahead to the Constitution, which is passed 11 years later. And so it is a marvelous encapsulation of the purpose and the manner of the government of the United States.
19: Now, what I try and teach my law students when I do the Declaration, and most con law classes begin in 1803 with Marbury versus Madison. Mine begins in 1770 because you've got to understand the Declaration, understand the Constitution. You got to understand the Constitution to get to Marbury versus Madison and the extension of the court's authority. But in that section wherein are detailed George III's crime, there is a particular line that sings to me. He has sent out great armies of officials to eat up our wealth and our freedom. And I'm paraphrasing it from memory. But it's the idea of bureaucrats. He sent bureaucrats everywhere. This has been forgotten. You didn't mention it. I just want to make a note that the Declaration specifically inveighed against bureaucracy.
20: He has sent among us swarms of officials
19: swarms.
20: To harass our people and eat up their substance.
19: That's it. And if that is not true today about the administrative
20: zoom
19: state,
20: ahead
19: nothing
20: to current
19: is.
20: California. Oh, yep. Yeah. No, that's right. And that's, you know, that's a technique of rule, right? If people ever watch the great movie, The Lives of Others, one of the best totalitarian movies ever made. It was Bill Buckley's favorite movie at the end of his life.
19: Oh, I didn't know that.
20: It's about a Stasi official in East Germany. And at the end, after it's over, it has a nice ending. It's not a gloomy movie. Words come up on the screen to say that in East Germany, and before communism fell, one citizen in six was a member of the secret police. And that meant every time you went out to dinner, you were surrounded by them. If you had guests over for dinner in your home, you couldn't be sure unless you knew them extremely well whether they were or not, and maybe not even then.
19: Not even then.
20: And no. So the point is they're, the five are working to pay so that the one can spy on them, interest them, and the movie, I will tell you, opens. And see, this is, and remember, when somebody says that without representing you or being elected, we can govern you in all cases whatsoever. And that was a shameful moment in the British House of Commons when they passed that law regarding America, right? But once you do that, then the next thing you know, they can do whatever they want, right? And they'll have some reason for it that they think is, you know, they will say is good for everybody. And but that's where you're going. That's what can happen. See, you said a week ago when we were talking about current affairs that the public employee unions are very influential in California.
19: Correct.
20: Well, they have an interest, don't they? And yep. They deploy enormous resources in politics to get their way and influence elections. And you know, they've, if you just count everything up together, they've got something like that, the modern administrative state has half the resources of the country at its disposal.
19: And I would argue in California, it probably has more. And in a somewhat sinister fashion, it has the youth because of the vastness of the California education system and the fact that it operates out of Sacramento and it operates poorly out of Sacramento, and the teachers' unions come ahead of the kids. And therefore, it's a very difficult cycle to break when you get there, but there's hope. When we come back, Jefferson, what was he working off of, or what were they all working off of? It's not just Jefferson's work on the Declaration of Independence. It's everyone who signed it. Stay tuned, America.
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7: Welcome back, America. I'm Hugh Hewitt, joined by Dr. Larry Arnn, the Hilltale Dialogue Special Edition, commemorating our 250th birthday. Dr. Arnn, when I was last at Monticello, I had arranged to go early and be met by the director, and because I was running the Nixon Museum at the time, there was a fraternity there, and so I got to see the upstairs room, I got to see the restoration that David Rubenstein had paid for. It was a fabulous thing, and I learned then that they assert that the Declaration is the model for the so-called Declaration of Independence of more than 80 other countries around the nation, around the world. And the United Nations backed that up. If you look it up in any AI engine, that more than half of the countries in the world look to our Declaration as their model for their declaration, though their governance is not always constitutional governance. What was Jefferson working from? Or if you want to be more expansive in your credit, everyone at the convention, but especially Adams and Franklin, what were they working from? What was the legacy that they were using to craft their argument?
8: Well, there are two answers to that question. One is, Jefferson was an extremely well-read man. I've been to Montesquieu's chateau, and the claim that they make there is that Montesquieu owned and had read every book. You can't do that anymore, but too many books now. But he had read everything, they say. Well, Jefferson could make that claim. And so he's in Paris, and during the time of the writing of the Constitution, and his friend James Madison wrote and said, send me some books to get ready for the Constitutional Convention. And the number that he sent was over 175. And Madison apparently read them. So, you know, they were very well-read men. If you read the Federalist Papers, you will see that, right? They have reflected on the classics and the medievals and their figures in the Renaissance. So that's one answer. The second answer is Jefferson writes a letter about how he went about it. And he said he consulted no book or pamphlet. He said, I was expressing the harmonizing sentiments of the day. Now, where were they to be found? They were to be found, first of all, there were two books that most any household had in it, if they had any books, in the from the American Revolution, at least through the Lincoln-Douglas debates. One was the King James Bible.
7: Correct.
8: And one was the works of William Shakespeare.
7: Yep.
8: And so, you know, and there are a lot of books around, right? Montesquieu was particularly heavily read. He was the great separation of powers philosopher. And they argue about him in particular in the Federalist Papers, because the Anti-Federalists are saying that he favors small republics. And the Federalists say, okay, that proves too much, because the smallest state is bigger than the largest republic that Montesquieu indicated would be good. Big old country, you know, going to get bigger, they hoped. So they were very well-read people, but then they had these town halls, right? I mean, self-government had, by 1763, so America starts in 1609, is that the right date? 1607, one of those two, in Jamestown. The English immigration begins then. And from then until 1763, we were pretty much left to our own devices. Our film tells about that. Salutary
7: Revolutionary Neglect. America. The name of the film is Revolutionary America. Right. It may be in theaters still, and it will be on some streaming platforms. Go ahead.
8: And what did we do? We built this very elaborate system of representative government, starting from the bottom up, as the Constitution indicates government should work, although it's now centralized in ways that I think are not good. I mean, hugely. And so town halls get together and argue. And, you know, if you go into Faneuil Hall in Boston, a historic place where the first arguments that led to the Declaration of Independence were most intensely waged, it's a two-story thing. You know, there's a balcony, right? And so on the floor level and up on the balcony, there are people standing up and talking, and everybody could hear, and the place was packed. And they're arguing about, you know, everything from picking up the rubbish to the water supply to the Tea Party and the American Revolution. And so we were used to that, and we had more of that than anywhere in the world. And So when Jefferson sat down to write this, he was talking to a populace that was thinking about stuff like this, understood that they had rights, had no experience of any kind of government except by people they had elected.
7: And a population that was a frontier population. I know that there are developed cities like Philadelphia and Boston and to a lesser extent, Williamsburg. But it's still a frontier. It's still a dangerous country. It's an adventure to live in America until well into the 19th century. I think that animates Jefferson somewhat. To be a Virginian is to live a long distance from your neighbor. You have to run your own farm, your own.
8: And see, like one of the reasons Jefferson became so prominent was because the Revolution really became intense in Boston and to a lesser extent in New York City, big port cities, right? Well, the other big state is Virginia, and that's plantations and farms, right? Lots of commerce with Great Britain, which consumed its agricultural products and sent back manufactured products, right? So how are you going to unite the country? And John Adams, who's one of the shrewdest Americans who ever lived, he figured out we got to promote Washington and Jefferson. And Washington, because he'd never commanded a big bunch of troops, but gosh, didn't he look like he could. And it turned out he finally could. But he's from Virginia. And then Jefferson could write like a dream. You know, the Declaration of Independence is very beautiful. After the Declaration, my favorite thing he ever wrote is the last paragraph of something he wrote in 1774 called The Summary View of the Rights of British North America. And the first two sentences are just beautiful. He says, because, you know, everybody addresses the king with great respect, especially early when the British start doing things, it gives rise to a pamphlet war and letters to the addresses to the throne and the parliament, pleading and making their case and arguing with each other, too. And when Jefferson takes up his pen, it gets harder. And the last paragraph begins, "Let those flatter who fear, sire, it is not an American art."
7: All right, we'll come back. We're going to come back and talk about George. Don't go anywhere, America, because there is an antagonist in all this. He's the last king of America, to quote the title of the book by a mutual friend of Dr. Arndt and mine, Lord Andrew Roberts, who's as skilled a craftsman as at work today. And his most recent big book about old things is called The Last King of America. We'll talk about what George missed under his nose, you know, miles away across the Atlantic. Stay tuned.
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0: News. I'm Deborah Valentine. Ahead of today's July 4th celebrations, President Donald Trump, the keynote speaker at an America 250 event at Mount Rushmore in South Dakota on Friday evening, speaking out against communism.
1: Communism is the exact opposite of life, liberty, and the pursuit of happiness. It's death, tyranny, and the pursuit of evil.
0: President Trump called the U.S. the most successful, most accomplished, most exceptional nation ever to exist in human history. New York City is celebrating the nation's semi-quincentennial by holding 8 ball drops in Times Square, which began at midnight local time. Each ball drop taking place at midnight for every American time zone, including American territories. 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
3: From the Weather Center, today expect hazy sunshine with a chance of a thunderstorm in some areas during the afternoon. Gusty winds and small hail may be present with any passing downpours. The high will be around 84 degrees. Tonight will be clear with a low near 57.

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6: Welcome back, America. It's a special Hillvale Dialogue celebrating our 250th birthday. More importantly, the ideas that animated it. Dr. Arnold, as I went into the break, I mentioned that our mutual friend, Lord Andrew Roberts, wrote The Last King of America about George III. I thought it was a fabulous book, much more complicated man than is presented in the Broadway musical Hamilton, though the arrogance is there. What do you think he missed about America that made him obtuse or indifferent to what was happening here?
7: Well, he thought that he was born to rule, and that imposed a duty on him as much as it imposed on his subjects. And remember, they weren't called citizens, they were called subjects. This birthright citizenship controversy where you are wrong, you're wrong, as George III was wrong, because they mistake citizens for subjects. If you're born in a place where people are subjects, then the king can lay claim to you. But if you're a citizen, you got to join up. And so that's the difference. That's the distinction. But yeah, he was just wrong about that. And remember, his whole life, right? He's German. The British monarchy is the most stable of all the European monarchies, which means unstable often, but more stable. And so they have a peaceful transition from the heirs of Henry VIII, am I getting that right?
6: Yes.
7: To
6: the Stuarts.
7: Some Germans.

0: and then to the Germans.
1: Yeah, and he's a German aristocrat, and he succeeds by birth, and his son will succeed after him, and did. And so that's the difference, right? Thomas Jefferson says, no, nobody is born to rule another. Just think of the beauty of Abraham Lincoln's, his aphorisms, right? They're Euclidean poems. They're like geometry and they're like poetry both. As I would not be a slave, so I would not be a master. To me, that is the meaning of democracy. And without that, there is no democracy. See?
0: Well, that is beautiful. But what happened to Burke, who is inveighing against Lord North and everybody else who's running? Because there is a
1: part. Our friend Andrew is a member of the House of Lords. And if he had been a member of the House of Lords in 1776, he would probably be Edmund Burke, who was a friend of the American Revolution and a friend of the monarchy, as was the greatest statesman of the age, who just turned out not to be in the cabinet that George III picked. Both Pitt, father and son, the Pitts, were both understood the claims of the American Revolution and thought that they should be accommodated, right? And, Winston Churchill succeeds them. Winston Churchill, of course, knew well and served with George V and George VI, named after George III and George I and II. And so he was, and Churchill says on the 4th of July, 1918, in a speech in London, when we're allies in this First World War, the Declaration of Independence, he says, is not only an American document. It grew up on the banks of the Thames, which is the river that runs through London, into Oxford. He would repeat this, by the way, in his great Iron Curtain speech in 1946 with Harry Truman there that announced the beginning of the Cold War. And he says, by it, the Declaration of Independence, Churchill says, we lost an empire, but by learning its lessons, we have now preserved an empire. And that means that Britain was not claiming anymore after the American Revolution that because the king was born to rule, the subjects have to do what he says. And they had stopped saying that extensively, at least, inside Britain, but they thought they could say that to the colonists. You know, what was it, Grenville or Townshend, one of those two idiots who were key advisors to the king, and Lord North was a third. He says to Ben Franklin, you are the children, and we are the mother country, and you must do what we say. And Ben Franklin, who, you know, could get along with nearly anybody, wrote back to the Parliament and said, wrote back to the Continental Congress, he was representing us then in London as this run-up to the Revolutionary War. He writes back and says, well, there's going to be a war. We're never going to agree about it. That's the point. If no one may be rightly governed except by his consent, then that's dispositive.
0: And that made the revolution inevitable. When we come back, we talk about the man who made it possible, Washington. Stay tuned, America. I'm Hugh Hill with Dr. Larry Arnn on a special Hillsdale Dialogue about our 250th birthday.
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9: Do it with Dr. Larry R. A special edition of the Hilltale Dialogue devoted to our 250th birthday. Dr. Arne, I want to remind everyone, Revolutionary America is the movie that Hillsdale made that begins in 1763 and goes all the way through the framing of the Constitution. You can find it on streaming platforms. You can find it in theaters, perhaps, even on this weekend. It is magnificent. You ought to do it. It ought to be seen by every student in America and their parents and teachers. George Washington was not present when the Declaration was voted on July 4th or signed on August 2nd. I don't know if you know this, Dr. Arne, there's a big celebration of signing day in Put-in Bay in Ohio because the war with the Brits really ended up being finished off at the Battle of Lake Erie in 1813, and it's a 40 years war. But Washington was not there for the Declaration of Independence. He was in the field. But had there been no Washington, there would have been no 10th anniversary, no 50th, 100th, 150th, no bicentennial, no 250th. Why was Washington the indispensable man?
10: Well, because he performed, right? He was picked because he looked like he might, you know, and who else did? He's a very good-looking man, you know, big, tall man, wore his uniform, to the Continental Congress on the day he was picked. But then what did he prove in the war? First of all, he was personally extremely brave. He left brave people open-mouthed at things he did on the battlefield, sometimes with his amazing calmness under direct fire, sometimes with his energy and loud voice. And he whipped the troops to turn around and fight at the Battle of Monmouth. At the Battle of Princeton, he led them, not knowing, according to his adjutant, whether anybody was following him or not, right into the British. And they, it was amazing, right? So he had courage. The second thing was he had moderation. George Washington, we could not stand toe-to-toe with the British for most of the Revolutionary War. We were not drilled. And so what he did was figure out a strategy, you know, step by step, because he's learning while he went, of using the fact of the land and that we were at home and they were not, to consume time and the British Army. Another quality he had was because he was so self-restrained. What I think is of Washington, if you put all the stories you know together about Washington, he was a very explosive individual, and he kept it under control. And people would see flashes of it and think there's a volcano in there, but it only got out when he wanted it to. And they trusted him because of that. They watched him suffer alongside them. He had amazing endurance. At Valley Forge, in our Revolutionary America film, that's very well told. It's comparable what the troops did at Valley Forge, because they didn't have any. Some of them were just living with a spare blanket around them, and it was a hard winter, and they were freezing, and they didn't have food. They're starving, right? And George Washington and Martha Washington came to the camp and brought food, passed it out. Washington is constantly, he was a man of immense dignity, but also he was constantly pleading with the Congress on behalf of the troops. And we weren't very well organized. We didn't feed them properly or support them properly until long after the war. And so he had that, right? And then finally, at the end, he was bold. He was bold from time to time, but especially in the Battle of Yorktown, because the only time in the war he did this, he got the French Navy off the coast of Virginia, Yorktown, where in Virginia, and he could never rely on them. They were allies, but they'd run off down to the West Indies and deck stuff down there that the French had down there, and he never knew for sure whether they're going to show up or not. And he had a French army that would come and go. And so he got Cornwallis bottled up at Yorktown, and the French Navy won a battle, and the British Navy couldn't relieve them. And then he put every resource at his disposal. He put every man, he put all his diplomatic arts, and he besieged Cornwallis at Yorktown and starved him out, and repelled many attempts to break out. And that's the one place where he risked everything, and that's the final important battle, because that's where he won the Revolutionary War.
9: So I don't know if it's apocryphal. Is it apocryphal that when George III heard he laid down his command, went back to his farm, that he declared that he is the greatest man in the world? Is that apocryphal or is that true?
10: Well, the answer to that is slightly tangled, because it's a very old story from the time. And so, and it's a very persistent story, but you can't quite find the source. And that's because George III is said to have said to the prime minister, who said to him, "Sire, you have to call a peace conference." And it took forever to get that called, and then forever to get the peace concluded, such as it was. As you say, it went on until 1813. George III is reported to have said, George Washington will not know how to be a king. He will be a tyrant, and they will want me back. So in other words, he's making the deduction from history that conquerors become kings.
9: Yep.
10: Right? And the prime minister replies, "I understand that General Washington has retired from the army and gone home to his farm." George III is reported to have said, "If he did that, he's the greatest man in the world." And he was. He was the greatest man in the world.
9: We'll pause there. We'll be back for one more segment with Dr. Arn on this special. Enjoy this weekend coming up, this 250th anniversary. They are anniversaries of this significance are few and far between. I hope you have something more planned than hot dogs and fireworks. If you can, get out and see Revolutionary America. I hope it's still in the theaters, but you'll find it on a streaming platform somewhere. I'll come back with the question for Dr. Arn. Will there be a 500th? I don't even know what we call that. Quincentennial? We'll find out. Stay tuned.
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4: March 4th, 1865. The Civil War was nearing its end. The nation was exhausted, divided, and grieving. On that day, President Abraham Lincoln delivered his second inaugural address, just 700 words spoken in about 7 minutes. 41 days later, Lincoln would be assassinated. Yet the words he spoke that day still echo through history. In that brief address, Lincoln referenced God 14 times, spoke of prayer, and quoted scripture repeatedly. He reminded Americans that both sides of the conflict shared a common faith, saying both read the same Bible and pray to the same God, and each invokes his aid against the other. Lincoln understood that political division alone could not explain the nation's crisis. More than 160 years later, America still wrestles with division, truth, and our dependence on God. The question is whether we'll remember the wisdom Lincoln left behind.
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0: Welcome back, America. I'm Hugh Hewitt, all things Hillsdale at hillsdale.edu. Don't forget Revolutionary America, their movie about from 1763 until the ratification of the Constitution. Therein is the story of our 250th anniversary of our birthday. Dr. Arne, you and I have lived through the bicentennial and now the 250th. We'll be long gone to our reward, meet our maker before the 500th, if there is one. Do you think there will be a quincentennial?
6: The future, though imminent, is obscure. And so, you know, you can't know the future. You can know a little bit about the present. You can know a lot about the past. And from those, you can deduce eternity. So long as there is a nature, the laws of nature and of nature's God will prevail. And that means as long as there are humans, the Declaration of Independence cannot pass away. Might be we'll lose our country, might be a million things might happen, but that cannot change. And that's, in his greatest speech on the 150th anniversary of the Declaration, Calvin Coolidge in the penultimate paragraph talks about change, how much change there is and how much advance there is in America, you know, in 1926. He says, if all men are created equal, that is final. If they are endowed by the Creator with inalienable rights, that is final. From those principles, there is no advance possible. There is only going backwards.
0: But we could. Is there another place on the planet poised to succeed with that principle set as we have succeeded with that principle set. I mean, we overcame enslavement. We won the Civil War. We won two great world wars. We won the Cold War. We're in the Cold War, too. Is there another place on the planet that you think has the stuff of which the Declaration was made here and made more perfect here?
6: Well, one hopes for Africa, which is growing very much and which is not so well organized as West. Just remember, the principles are, you know, they're perfect, the principles. We're not in potential anywhere, right? I mean, right now, if you look at the world, it's a problem, right? China is the most, well, India is a bright spot. I hope.
0: Yes.
6: I pray for India. It has a representative form. You know, it's a massive, big old mess of the of a country, big and most populous country now, and also young. It's going to keep growing. But it has representative institutions, and that's good. And so, you should remember, since we're saluting America, America is right now impossible absent an apocalypse, because there isn't a new world unsettled.
0: That's it. COVID has been settled. We got here just in time. Dr. Larry Arnn, have a happy 250th celebration at Hillsdale. Thank you for this special on our 250th birthday. America, I'll talk to you on Monday on the next Hugh Hewitt Show.
3: Foundations of Freedom, a look at America's founding principles and the leaders who shaped our nation.
4: March 4th, 1865. The Civil War was nearing its end. The nation was exhausted, divided, and grieving. On that day, President Abraham Lincoln delivered his second inaugural address, just 700 words spoken in about 7 minutes. 41 days later, Lincoln would be assassinated. Yet the words he spoke that day still echo through history. In that brief address, Lincoln referenced God 14 times, spoke of prayer, and quoted scripture repeatedly. He reminded Americans that both sides of the conflict shared a common faith, saying both read the same Bible and pray to the same God, and each invokes his aid against the other. Lincoln understood that political division alone could not explain the nation's crisis. More than 160 years later, America still wrestles with division, truth, and our dependence on God. The question is whether we'll remember the wisdom Lincoln left behind.
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8: Fox News, I'm Paul Stevens. President Trump, the keynote speaker at an America 250 event at Mount Rushmore in South Dakota on Friday, speaking out against communism.
9: Communism is the exact opposite of life, liberty, and the pursuit of happiness. It's death, tyranny, and the pursuit of evil.
8: And the president is set to be the keynote speaker at an America 250 celebration tonight in the nation's capital. New York City celebrating the nation's 250th birthday, holding 8 ball drops in Times Square. The first one at midnight local time. Each ball drop taking place at midnight for every American time zone, including all the American territories. 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
10: From the Weather Center, today expect hazy sunshine with a chance of a thunderstorm in some areas during the afternoon. Gusty winds and small hail may be present with any passing downpours. The high will be around 84 degrees. Tonight will be clear with a low near 57. Tomorrow will bring a mix of clouds and sun with a steady breeze in the morning. Be prepared for a potent thunderstorm in the afternoon, which could bring the risk of flash flooding, hail, and strong localized wind gusts. The temperature will reach a high of 83 degrees. I'm AccuWeather meteorologist Joe Lundberg for AM 1460 and FM 101.1 The Answer.
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0: Glory, America, and happy 4th of July. Happy Independence Day to you. It's Hugh Hewitt, and this is a special edition of the Hugh Hewitt Show, a special edition of the Hillsdale Dialogues, in fact, all of which are available at hughforhillsdale.com, and it's with Dr. Larry Arnn, the president of Hillsdale College, all things Hillsdale available at hillsdale.edu, and so appropriate that he'd be joining me on July 4th. For the past 15 years of the Hugh Hewitt Show, I have aired an interview I did originally a decade and a half ago with Dr. Harry Jaffa. And that interview is now not appropriate to re-air, because not only have I moved to the morning and the timing is all off, But Dr. Jaffa has gone to his reward. And so we're going to take the best of those hours and spend time with his student, Dr. Larry Arndt, celebrating the 4th of July and Dr. Jaffa. And Dr. Arndt, would you tell people a little bit about Harry Jaffa and why it is appropriate on the 4th of July we begin the day that we celebrate our independence by celebrating those conversations with him about this subject?
1: Professor Jaffa was a scholar, very great scholar, of classical thought, especially Aristotle, and of America from the founding to Abraham Lincoln. He did a great act of recovery in regard to Lincoln and the founding. His biography, he was born in 1918. His middle name is Victor because of the victory in World War I. The centenary of his birth is in 2 years. He was very smart. He went to Yale, studied literature, and early among the Jews who were ever admitted to Yale. His father ran a saloon in Manhattan, I think. Professor Jaffa was a very bright man. After undergraduate school, he discovered at the New School for Social Research, a German escapee Jewish thinker, Leo Strauss, became the first student of Leo Strauss. Strauss was himself a revolutionary man because he was a Jew in Germany who had studied with Martin Heidegger, a very great thinker, who was also a Nazi. And Strauss had to run for his life effectively from his own teacher. And he thought, something's gone very wrong here with thinking. We should start over, and he went back to the classics. Jaffa, in 1954, roughly, picked up a copy of the Lincoln-Douglas debates in a used bookstore, didn't know anything about them, started reading them in the store, came back the next day to read some more. It was a big decision to buy a book, bought it the next day, and he discovered in a few hours, this is what his mind was like, that this is like reading a Socratic dialogue. You and I have spent a lot of time on the Lincoln-Douglas debates and yes. on the Socratic dialogues, right?
0: Yes.
1: He saw the relationship, and he saw that the position of Stephen Douglas was really that justice just constitutes the interest of who's ever strongest, and that Lincoln instead raised the question of the good or the right, and that gave rise to a very great book called Christ in the House Divided. Professor Jaffa published several books, one on Thomas Aquinas and Aristotle, about which he wrote his doctoral thesis, and several on essays that are delightful. Churchill loved to read Shakespeare and Mark Twain and find the political meanings of those. I wish as much as anything about the past that the tapes of two courses on Shakespeare that I had with Professor Jaffa could be available, because they were just awesome.
0: Well, he was awesome when he came to my studio a decade and a half ago, at that time already in his 80s, and quite a remarkable intellect. Let's play the first of the many cuts we have Harry Jaffa in the studio all those years ago, talking about the significance of the Declaration of Independence that we celebrate today. Cut number one.
2: I would say that the two greatest events for human history in the history of the world was the annunciation of the unity of God on Mount Sinai and the Declaration of the Unity of the Human Race in Philadelphia.
6: The Declaration of the Unanimity of the Human Race. What do you mean by that?
2: Well, the proposition that all men are created equal indicates that the human that there is a human family, and all races and nations of mankind are part of that family, and that they are all the children of one God, and the political character of the human race as such is shown by the Declaration. The American people, in declaring their independence, did something which was unique in human history. In the first place, no political system or regime ever had a beginning in which the principles of government were announced as the basis for this particular regime. But it was also the case that the rights upon which they based their authority were rights which they They themselves declared that they shared with all men everywhere.
0: Dr. Arne, we were going to break with Dr. Jaffa there, but Sinai in Philadelphia, that has always shocked people, even 15 years after I first played it.
1: Yeah, well, he had this amazing elevator. First of all, it's just marvelous to hear his voice. You know, I knew that man for 40 years, more than that, and I never failed to learn in talking with him, even when he was ordering me about, which he always did. He had this comprehensive and detailed view, but detailed really only about the most important things. And so he saw that it changed religion from the ancient religions of which we have record, when the idea was that there was one God for every man. He loved to read the passage in the promise to Abraham. I will be your God, and you will be my people, and this will be a blessing to all the nations on the earth. And that's a new thing. That's something different. And that means, by the way, in potential, the promise of peace is greater because of that. If we conceive each other as children of a common father. And Professor Jaffa could just ring the changes on that.
0: And he also connected it then to Philadelphia and one people.
1: And also to Athens, see, because what is Socrates' question always? But what is the right thing to do in principle? What is the truth of this without qualification? In other words, one moral code and philosophic understanding implied for all people. Hard to get, but implied. And Professor Jaffa thought that the Declaration of Independence was an expression of the coming together of those two things. And he thought that we become a unique people making a unique contribution to the world by adopting those principles. And that they become our principles, and we are a particular people, but we stand for principles that mean well to all. And to hear him explain all that, you know, and the great philosophic text in which he found those things, and he was himself amazed when he read the systematic way in which Abraham Lincoln understood those things. Also, the systematic way in which Winston Churchill understood these things.
0: I did not know that Jaffa studied Churchill.
1: Oh, yeah. I had a course with him on Churchill, and I guess I am the chief one of his students who turned to Churchill, but there wasn't any reason. We used to press Churchill. Who's greater, Plato or Aristotle? Who's greater, Churchill or Lincoln? We just loved to ask questions like that, and he had a common thing he would say about it. He would say, if you look up into the high mountains, their tops shrouded in clouds, you can't tell which is higher. But that doesn't mean you can't tell the difference between a mountain and a molehill.
0: That's very well said. Well, it is wonderful on this 4th of July, America, that I'm joined by Dr. Arne, a student of Harry Jaffa. If you're just tuning in, it's early on the 4th of July. We're going to spend this hour and next recalling an interview that I aired repeatedly for 15 years in my old afternoon slot with Dr. Harry Jaffa about the Declaration of Independence, about Lincoln, and about the understanding of why it matters even to this day. So don't go anywhere. Instead, begin your celebration by focusing on the first principles of the Declaration, July 4th, 1776, penned by Thomas Jefferson in concert with who, Dr. Arne?
1: The Declaration?
0: Yes.
1: John Adams.
0: And Ben Franklin, correct?
1: Ben Franklin, yeah, that's right.
0: So, but they backed off of Jefferson's eloquence. If I recall this correctly, they were in the room, but they demurred.
1: Well, Adams was an extremely important man in the founding. That series, also an HBO series, the book John Adams by David McCullough is awesome, and it was made into a TV series on HBO. Adams is the man who maneuvered Jefferson into writing that thing.
0: So we owe Adams a debt and Franklin a debt and mostly Jefferson as well as Dr. Jaffa. Don't go anywhere on this 4th of July. Celebrate the right way by starting by reflecting upon what it is we're celebrating. It is the Hugh Hewitt Show.
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8: Happy 4th of July, America. 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And welcome to our listeners across the fruited plain, from east to west, from AM 1260 in Washington, D.C., AM 1260 in Boston, where a lot of the revolution began. Of course, WNTP in Philadelphia, where it was really taken to paper. All the way to the West Coast, our brand new affiliate out there, KTRB 860 in San Francisco, all the way down to Los Angeles, where my guest, Dr. Arne, president of Hillsdale College, now in Michigan, was then the head of the Claremont Institute when I first met him, a student of Harry Jaffa. For 15 years, I devoted my 4th of July show to the replaying of an interview with Dr. Jaffa on those most important days in 1776. Dr. Arne, now that Dr. Jaffa has gone to his reward, agreed to join me and talk a little bit about those interviews, let's play a little bit more of Dr. Harry Jaffa from years past talking about the miracle in Philadelphia. Cut number two.
9: They were radical in that they grounded the authority of the people in the laws of nature and of nature's God. And the laws of nature are older than any human laws, since they result from the very being of the universe. So in that sense, they were very radical. But they were also radical in the sense that they represented something absolutely new in human experience. What was new in human experience was at the same time the oldest ground for morality and constitutional government. In the literature of American history, it's very common to emphasize the continuity between British constitutional development and the American Constitution. And that there was a great deal of continuity is certainly the case. But there was also great novelty. For example, the Constitution says that there shall never be any religious test for office. This was the first time in human history that there had been a government which was not based in one way or another upon a religious test. The British government was based upon a whole series of religious tests.
10: You'll have to explain for our audience what a religious test is, Professor.
9: Well, a profession of faith which is authorized by the government itself.
8: Now, Dr. Arne, did you notice how he moved effortlessly from Philadelphia to Philadelphia from 1776 to 1787?
11: Oh, yeah. Well, he was the thing about you should know about him. I mean, I've known a lot of very learned people and work with them all the time. This man was very special. And the discovery of these themes, you don't see it in these interviews because, first of all, you're doing a very good job with him, Hugh. But in addition, so far he's not fighting anybody. But he was always fighting people, his friends, right? He was always taking on somebody and kicking the daylights at them for making a mistake. He loved the quote might have been from Pericles. Aristotle is accustomed to seek a fight. So he was like that. He was very aggressive, right? But when you studied with him, you also learned that he only fought because of his loves. Doesn't his voice sound generous and high when you hear it?
8: Yes.
11: And then think of the promise and the blessing of these things that he's discovering, right? To treat everybody the same, right? As long as, by the way, they will believe in and practice the principles of freedom and let others do the same. We learned on the Christmas card at Hillsdale College every year, we call it a Christmas card, but what we put on it is a quote from George Washington's letter to the Hebrew congregation in Newport, Rhode Island. And I learned of that from Professor Jaffa, of course, and he would say that accepting Israel, this is the first letter from any chief executive to some Jews addressing them as equal citizens. It is now no more that we speak of religious toleration as if it were by the indulgence of some that others enjoy their inherent natural rights. So in America, the test becomes not a religious test. You have a right to be free in your religion. The test is, do you subscribe to the laws of nature and of nature's God and the moral code that gives rise to it.
8: In the course of that interview, Dr. Arne, many years ago, since Dr. Jaffa was such a renowned teacher, and it was actually the first time I met him, I asked him some student questions, including this one about how important is the Declaration for people who haven't read it. Cut number three.
9: The statement that all men are created equal, that they have certain unalienable rights, that among these, now the Declaration says among, so the enumeration that follows is not exhaustive. And we can say very easily that among the rights with which we are endowed by our Creator are the rights to freedom of speech, the free exercise of religion, freedom of the press. These are all natural rights. In the Bill of Rights, which is appended to the first 10 amendments, particularly the First Amendment, which says the Congress shall make no law respecting an establishment of religion or prohibiting the free exercise thereof or abridging the freedom of speech or of the press or of the right of people peaceably to assemble and petition the government. These rights, which were never mentioned in the body of the Constitution, but they were not mentioned originally because they were assumed to be essential to the functioning of any free government.
10: But they were encompassed in Jefferson's Declaration among them.
9: They certainly were.
10: And so, Dr. Arndt, it's he just moves effortlessly between the two documents. He wants them to be intertwined.
11: Mm-hmm. He had a big fight for many years with a lot of the originalists among lawyers, and they would say that there's only the text of the Constitution and that you can't add any theory to it. Robert Bork was a famous interlocutor in those arguments. And Professor Jaffa would say, okay, sure, but what do the words mean? You have to think that through, right? For example, the Constitution has three places where it protects slavery. Very significant that it doesn't mention the term slavery, which Madison, chief among the authors of the Constitution, said was significant, that they didn't put that in there because they didn't want that word in there. They didn't want the Constitution to be read as meaning slavery, even if it had to compromise with it. So Professor Jaffa made that point in this argument that he just made, that the list of the rights are not the only rights, that all of the rights that can be understood to be appertaining to human nature, we can talk about what that means in a minute, would also be included. And I remember Robert Bork once responded that there weren't any rights protected by the Constitution except the rights that are listed there. And Professor Jaffa countered, what about the Ninth Amendment, which says that the listing of these rights doesn't mean there are not other rights? And Robert Bork, the great originalist, published in writing, well, that part of the Constitution is just an ink blot.
10: An ink blot. Very
11: so
10: famous.
11: So Professor Jaffa had him admitting that he didn't want to read all of the Constitution.
10: And that is a perfect place to break. Don't go anywhere, America, on this 4th of July. Dr. Arndt is staying with me this hour and next, celebrating not only the Declaration of Independence in our framing, our Constitution, but Dr. Jaffa, the scholar who held forth in this period for the last 15 years on the Hugh Hewitt Show. We review it all. Stay with us on this 4th of July. Happy Independence Day. I'll be right back.
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0: News. I'm Paul Stevens. President Trump, the keynote speaker at an America 250 event at Mount Rushmore in South Dakota on Friday, speaking out against communism.
1: Communism is the exact opposite of life, liberty, and the pursuit of happiness. It's death, tyranny, and the pursuit of evil.
0: And the president is set to be the keynote speaker at an America 250 celebration tonight in the nation's capital. New York City celebrating the nation's 250th birthday, holding 8 ball drops in Times Square, the first one at midnight local time. Each ball drop taking place at midnight for every American time zone, including all the American territories. 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
3: From the Weather Center, today expect hazy sunshine with a chance of a thunderstorm in some areas during the afternoon. Gusty winds and small hail may be present with any passing downpours. The high will be around 84 degrees. Tonight will be clear with a low near 57. Tomorrow will bring a mix of clouds and sun with a steady breeze in the morning.

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7: I turned 65 this year. I knew it was time to figure out Medicare, and I had questions like when to enroll and how to enroll. So I went straight to the official.
8: Jeff is hard to argue with. Try agreeing with him.
9: Oh, yeah.
8: And that comes to mind in this exchange I had with him on the founder's intent, whether the declaration was really to be a governing document or was just inspiring rhetoric. Cut number four.
10: There's no question that these principles were the ones to which they gave their ultimate allegiance. Apart from what we know were the compromises that came later, the compromises involving the institution of chattel slavery. And one of the, you might say, paradoxes, but also in a sense almost the genius of the American founding, is that it confronted the issue of slavery by denouncing everything that could possibly justify slavery. At the same time, the people who made our government at the beginning were unable to change everything to fit the pattern of the principles.
8: But people are so cynical today, Professor Jaffa, that whatever politicians say and elected officials is immediately discounted and run through the interpretive mill. And you're making the argument that they intended to be believed when they wrote this down. They were not merely setting the stage for armed rebellion.
10: Well, they were certainly setting the stage for rebellion.
8: But not merely.
10: Well, remember, the declaration was issued after the war had been going on for a whole year. And the year before, on July 6th, in other words, 365 days minus two before the declaration, there was the declaration for the causes of taking up arms, its causes and justification. So they already had a statement of principles. Which preceded the declaration, which foreshadowed it.
8: So you see, I was trying to agree with him there, Dr. Arnon. He wasn't having any of it.
9: No. he had this in common with Margaret Thatcher, whom I was privileged to know. She wasn't a scholar like him, of course. But if you, especially when she was in her energy before her age came, if you told a story about her, I would my main mode with her when I would see her would be to praise her and tell her great stories about herself. She would often retell the stories because she could tell them better.
8: That's exactly it. But he makes his point that way. It's an interesting dialectical approach. Let's go to what I brought up Lincoln with him, and I want you to comment on this at length after we hear it. This is Harry Jaffa on Lincoln's use and invocation of the Declaration in the Gettysburg Address. Cut number five.
10: Well, let's begin with the first words, 87 years. One of the main issues between him and Douglas in the Lincoln-Douglas debates, which continued on into 59 and 60 as well.

0: was whether or not the we exist as a nation by virtue of the Constitution. That's what Douglass said. Only by virtue of the Constitution. Lincoln insisted, no, we exist as a nation in virtue of the Declaration of Independence. So 4 score and 7 years is designed to reaffirm 1776. So that was, you might say, Lincoln's last word in the debate with Douglass.
1: Oh, interesting. And so by declaring that, though, what is the import of such a declaration?
0: Well, in 1857, the Supreme Court delivered a decision known as the case of Dred Scott. That decision was one of the most destructive acts by any person or group in all human history. Chief Justice, in his opinion, said that according to the Founding Fathers, Negroes, meaning free or slave, were so far inferior that they had no rights which white men were bound to respect. And as evidence for that statement, he said that the proposition that all men are created equal did not include Negroes.
1: So why did he go there, Dr. Arndt?
2: So be more specific.
1: Why invoke? I'm bringing up the Declaration, and he immediately goes to Dred Scott.
2: Yeah. Well, the point is that is, you know, that first of all, there are two kinds of consequences of the Dred Scott decision. The first one is practical and political, and it's massive. Because the Republican Party, what it was founded to do, it was founded to eliminate slavery by constitutional means, and so to preserve what the partnership between what Lincoln called the apples of gold in the pictures or frames of silver. The Declaration is the apple of gold, and the Constitution is the frame in which it sits. Well, the Constitution didn't give the federal government power to eliminate slavery in the states. And so they thought about this device. In fact, I'm very proud that predecessors of mine helped think of this at Hillsdale College. They thought up, most of the land of the country is not yet organized as states. We will exclude slavery from that. And then slavery will be placed in the course of ultimate extinction. And the Dred Scott decision says that the federal government doesn't have the power to do that, right? That means that it destroys the Republican Party if it stands, and it destroys any constitutional means to attack slavery. So that's massive, but it's not the most important thing about it, because, of course, it is a direct denial of the principle of the Declaration of Independence that the color of your skin could make you a lesser person.
1: Right.

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5: Happy 4th of July, America. It's Hugh Hewitt celebrating with you on this Independence Day with a special edition of the Hugh Hewitt Show, a special Hillsdale Dialogue with Dr. Larry Arn, in which we recollect his teacher and my guest, Dr. Harry Jaffa, a scholar of extraordinary importance in the American founding and around all of the United States and the world. We took the best of that interview and have Dr. Arn come on it.
6: And so it undercuts both the free nature of the Union, and also, and because it does the second thing, it undercuts the meaning of the nation. And that thing, see, and that's a court decision, right? Later in the Civil War, Lincoln would arrest a bunch of people in Maryland to stop them from fomenting secession in Maryland, and then the capital, Washington, D.C., would have been surrounded because Virginia went. And Roger Taney issued a habeas corpus order to present these people so he could let them go. And the guy went to the marshals went to the White House, and the White House told them they're in a fort. So the marshals went to the fort, and the general of the fort said, "Okay, good. How are you going to open these gates?"
5: I also asked Jaffa years ago, why did Lincoln even bring up the Declaration in the debates with Stephen Douglas? Here's what he said, cut number 8.
7: Lincoln had to argue, as the whole anti-slavery coalition argued, that slavery itself was both impolitic and unjust. This was a very difficult thing to do because, apart from the opinion in the North as well as in the South, was very unfavorable to the rights of Negroes. The only way in which the expansion of slavery could be prevented was by convincing a majority in the free states, who would constitute a majority in the Electoral College, that slavery was wrong. He had to do this without arguing for anything in behalf of Negro rights other than that they should not be slaves. Lincoln had to say repeatedly in 1858...
5: And Larry, we went over this again and again. That's a very hard recipe to mix, and yet Lincoln accomplished it.
6: Oh, yeah. See, that's right. So Douglas's argument was, the country is founded on the white basis. Some of us don't like slavery. We don't have to have it. We can just make it up ourselves. But it's a morally neutral question. It's according to your preferences. And there was a very wide agreement, by the way, that people didn't want black people marrying white people, and people didn't want them living as equal citizens. How's Lincoln going to argue in that context? And the Declaration of Independence provides the way.
5: Dr. Ron, I have to play for you where we sparked it up perhaps the most with Dr. Jaffa all those many years ago, and we talked about God and Jefferson. Cut number 13.
7: I can't imagine that he said it so many times without meaning it.
8: And so is it really that the rights are in the nature of the people and the rights are in the nature of the creation put on earth?
7: Well, when Locke said that we are all property of God, therefore we can't be the property of each other, you see. The two things are perfectly compatible.
8: Sure.
7: The authority of God is superior to the authority of man, but among human beings, there is no human being who has authority directly from God.
8: One of the more pernicious arguments that is around nowadays, though, is that the people who were in Philadelphia on July 4, 1776, and those who eventually framed the Constitution, did not believe in God and did not intend to legislate for a God-centered world. Is that pernicious or is it, in fact, objective?
7: It's pernicious.
8: Why?
7: Well, all authority... human authority, political authority, arises from the people. But who is the people? What do we mean by the people? We mean human beings who have been endowed by their creator with certain unalienable rights. It is the fact that human beings have been endowed by God with their rights that makes the people the source of authority. But can that authority of the people be exercised in any way? I mean, could the people establish a Nazi regime or a communist regime? No, because to do so would be inconsistent with the rights with which they have been endowed. Jefferson, on one occasion, spoke of, he was criticizing the Supreme Court for claiming the ultimate authority for interpreting the Constitution. He said the ultimate authority for the principles of the Constitution is the people en masse. They are independent of everything but moral law. In other words, the people is a people only insofar as it is a moral people incorporating the moral law. And it is that incorporation of the moral law in the people themselves that makes the people the legitimate source of political authority.
5: Now, Dr. Arndt, that was an elegant few steps. I asked him if non-belief was pernicious, and he ended up talking about moral authority, having confirmed that it was. But that was a very elegant dance away from the proposition.
6: No, let me add the caveat here that Professor Jaffa is a very great man, and I'm not entitled to speak for him. He has, of course,
5: okay,
6: many students, and a lot of them are better than I. I just happen to be doing this because the old thing doesn't work anymore for you. But having said that, now let me be bold. When Professor Jaffa speaks of God, he does mean a perfect being that you can understand through thinking about it, right? You can just look at the structure of the universe. You can see that every artifact you make, there's a bottle sitting on my table, right? It's a water bottle. The water bottle is for drinking. Drinking is for health. You see, there's an ascent. But when you get to health, you get to a thing that's good for its own sake, and yet it's not sufficient. What are the ultimate things?
5: We'll come back. Dr. Larry Aaron is my guest. 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I am in the Relief Factor studio. 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

0: We hold these truths to be self-evident. 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

0: 4th of July, America. It's Hugh Hewitt. Wake up to the sound of freedom. And wake up to the sound of Dr. Larry Arnn of Hillsdale College, president of Hillsdale College. 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Today is a special day, though. It's the first time in many a year, more than a decade, that I've devoted my 4th of July program to other than replaying my original interview with Dr. Harry Jaffa on the Declaration of Independence. Because Dr. Jaffa went to his reward, so we have to rework it, and what a great person to rework it with, Dr. Arnn.
1: Look at the perfection of a dog. This is one of Professor Jaffa's favorite analogies. He used this all the time, metaphors. He would say, a dog is a noble being, right? He liked dogs a lot. But a human being is more perfect than a dog. Now just think of the perfections in the human being, and imagine them perfected and everything imperfect removed. You have a picture of God, and God, being perfect, would supply a moral standard. The reason that one must have respect for the great faith that reinforce and elucidate the moral law is because they are speaking of that perfection in which we find by approaching our happiness in the practice of virtue. So Professor Jaffa was a Jew and had deep respect for that faith. He had deep respect for Christianity. He believed in the regime of religious freedom, but he believed that this moral law was known both in reason and in faith. And that's why we can have laws that don't have to be sectarian.
0: And why we do not, why we must in fact have a free exercise clause, not merely a religious test that is correct, but a free exercise clause.
1: One of Professor Jaffa's discoveries, I believe, and favorite things to say was that America is made both possible and necessary by the Christian revelation. And the reason that is that if you have the Jewish law, and the Jewish law is the Jewish faith is that there's one God for every human being. And this God is a lawgiver, but he only gives the law to the Jews, poor chosen people. Christ is one God for every man, but he gives no law. And that means that the law must be limited so everyone can worship Jesus if they please. But he doesn't give a law.
0: And that is all in the Declaration, and we will explain more of that in hour two of the special 4th of July edition of the Hillsdale Dialogue. Stay tuned.
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4: Fox News, I'm Angelo Bavaro. Ahead of today's July 4th celebrations in D.C., President Trump ushered in America's 250th birthday from Mount Rushmore Friday night.
5: For a quarter of a millennium, liberty, justice, equality, self-government, and unmatched prosperity have flourished here as they have never flourished anywhere before. 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
6: Democratic Socialist Mayor Zohran Mamdani, flanked by newly naturalized Americans and seated on George Washington's desk, marked America's 250th by delivering a blistering critique of ICE and wealthy elites, including Elon Musk, in what he called an arena of supremacy.
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7: From the Weather Center, today expect hazy sunshine with a chance of a thunderstorm in some areas during the afternoon. Gusty winds and small hail may be present with any passing downpours. The high will be around 84 degrees. Tonight will be clear with a low near 57. Tomorrow will bring a mix of clouds and sun with a steady breeze in the morning. Be prepared for a potent thunderstorm in the afternoon, which could bring the risk of flash flooding, hail, and strong localized wind gusts. The temperature will reach a high of 83 degrees. I'm AccuWeather meteorologist Joe Lundberg for AM 1460 and FM 101.1 The Answer.
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22: Happy 4th of July, America. It's Hugh Hewitt on this Independence Day. I'm joined by Dr. Larry Arnn, president of Hillsdale College, as we celebrate both the 4th and Dr. Harry Jaffa, a great student of the Declaration of Independence on the 4th of July, who for many years, I replayed his interview in the afternoon. But we've moved to the mornings, and Dr. Jaffa has moved to his reward in the last year. And Dr. Arnn, his student, agreed to spend a couple of hours grabbing some of the greatest hits of my conversation with Dr. Jaffa from more than a decade ago on the Declaration of Independence on this 4th of July. And Dr. Arnn, I want to play for you. I asked him whether or not Lincoln and Jefferson actually meant it when they claimed that all men were created equal. Here's what he said, cut number 9.
23: In the first place, you have to be clear as to in what respect they held that all men are created equal. They were equal in their rights, the rights with which they were endowed by their Creator, rights which were theirs under the laws of nature and of nature's God. Now, Jefferson, for example, admitted that there were great inequalities among white men. He also thought that maybe Negroes as such were inferior in intellect or in rational and various abilities, even in athletic ability, because he thought that they were inferior in both body and mind. He speculated that that might be true. But he said that has nothing to do with their rights. He said, Sir Isaac Newton may be my superior in every human respect, but that does not give him any right to control my person or my property.
22: But Jefferson owned slaves. That comes the retort, no matter.
23: Yes.
22: So his speculation seemed to have trumped his ideology.
23: Well, let's put it this way. Jefferson, like all of us, was born into a world that he didn't make. Have ideas. And Jefferson's ideas did more in the course of time to change the world than probably any man that ever lived. But to expect him to have changed the world simply because he was born into it or that he had these ideas is simply to not understand the nature of human experience.
22: That makes me laugh even when I hear it, Larry Arnn. In other words, you don't... do you know what you're saying, Hewitt?
24: Yeah, isn't that good? It's the thing he loved to say in class. He would say the miracle of the founding is not that they committed this seeming contradiction, contradiction between announcing the equality of man and keeping their slaves. By the way, they did liberate slavery over most of the Union pretty soon. The miracle, he said, was that a bunch of slaveholders should articulate the principles of the Declaration of Independence on the explicit understanding often proclaimed that it condemned slavery. That's the miracle.
22: That is a miracle. And I asked him about that and where it came from, because those framers were steeped in classical education. So I asked him what birthed that Declaration of Independence. Here's what he said. Cut number 10.
23: Jefferson wrote a letter to Henry Lee in, I think, 1823, which is the most extensive exposition of what his intention was. He said it was not to find out any new ideas or invent anything new, but to present the common sense of the subject as it was found in letters, sermons, lectures, and the elementary books of public right, as, for example, Aristotle, Cicero, Locke, Sidney, etc.
22: Aristotle, Cicero, Locke. Let's start with those three. What did Aristotle say that he bequeathed to the framers in Philadelphia?
23: Well, I think that the idea of nature as the norm for human behavior, that clearly has its origins.
22: What does nature as the norm mean?
23: Well, when Jefferson wrote that all men are created equal, what he meant by that, explained in part at least, is there was no difference between man and man, let's say any human being and any other human being, as there was between man and dog, for example, or man and God. The authority that a human being has over horses or dogs or other animals comes from nature, because of the difference in nature that makes man so superior to the inferior species that he has authority over them. There is no difference between human beings, which makes one human being the master of that other human being because of a difference in nature.
22: Then I went and asked him about, okay, that's Aristotle, here's Cicero, and I asked him what the Cicero impact was. Cut number 11.
23: Aristotle did not have any explicit concept of natural law, meaning a law which was transnational or international, which governed people without respect to their membership in particular political societies. Cicero did in part because the Roman Republic had conquered the ancient world and had created a kind of international municipal law through the power of the Roman legions. And so the Stoics thought of a law governing mankind independently of positive law. So, and Cicero's conception of natural law was developed greatly in the Christian West by Thomas Aquinas.
22: And then we went on to talk about Locke and cut number 12. This is what he said Locke contributed.
23: In Aquinas and in Hooker, the idea of the of authority proceeding from kings or princes, the idea that authority originated in the people and not in custom or in just in the objective truth of laws. I mean, the Decalogue, for example, the prohibition against murder, theft, adultery.
22: The Ten Commandments, yeah.
23: Well, not all Ten Commandments.
22: Okay. Keep going.
23: The first tablet has to do with our relationship to God. The second one, our relationship to each other. Although the Fifth Commandment is ambiguous. But these things were recognized as being intrinsic to human, to the welfare of human beings. No human society can. So these were prohibitions recognized everywhere. But that all law had its origins in the authority of the people, that was something new, which was not in any, for example, in any democratic idea before the American Revolution.
22: So Cicero, Aristotle, Cicero, and Locke, and by the way, Dr. Arndt, I know why you never got done with a book when you talked with Dr. Chopper.
24: Yeah, that's right.
22: but it was this new to him, or would the framers have said, yes, you're right, that's exactly what we were doing?
24: Well, we can only, you know, first of all, the framers were politicians, and they were statesmen, and so their arguments are, you know, amazingly erudite, but also their practical political arguments. Professor Jaffa is a scholar, He's like a classical scholar in this way. He speaks in ordinary terms. He's been using a lot of technical terms, you know, when you hear him. He never did.
0: Nope.
24: He's very analytical. I mean, he is simply brilliant, you know. I mean, he's such a mastery. But what I think is, what he says about them is built up out of their words. And that's a very profound point. I studied with two main teachers, I guess you'd say, Harry Jaffa and Martin Gilbert. And they are so very different. But I know where they came together. Martin Gilbert was a historian. He wrote narrative histories out of the documents. But he would always say, the past is real. And when the documents exist, there is no reason or license to speculate. You can read what they say. One of Professor Jaffa's favorite quotations, it's in both Aristotle and Thomas Aquinas, this alone is denied even to God to make what has been not to have been. And that states something about nature, right? One of the first things you have to teach people in education, the thing I learned more than any other from Professor Jaffa and his students and my fellow students of his, was that you have to approach things as if they are real and find out what they're like. And so this work that he's done on the American founding and Lincoln is, in my opinion, a great act of recovery and therefore not foreign to them at all.
0: And not being not foreign to them, meaning I think that they would have consented to his interpretation of their work.
24: I agree with that. You know, anybody who studies great figure, in my opinion, if they do it in the worthy way, will marvel at them sometimes. I often say to myself, how did Churchill know that? I know how I knew it. You know, I had some great teachers, and I spent many years teaching and thinking about it and talking to people about it. And you forget that Churchill is just like us in that regard. He's looking at the world and trying to make sense of it. And he just was particularly good at it. And the same is true of Lincoln, and the same is true of the founders. And so Jaffa understands them. He gets this from Strauss. One of his great rules of procedure is, you must understand a thinker as he understood himself before you make any attempt to understand him better.
0: We will be right back on this 4th of July talking about the Declaration of Independence, the men who wrote it and ratified it, the men who lived it, the men who studied it, Harry Jaffa in particular, with Dr. Larry Aaron at Hillsdale College. 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It's absolutely free. That will be your Declaration of Independence from conventional thinking. If you go and do that during the break, I'll be right back on the Hugh Hewitt Show.

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4: March 4th, 1865. The Civil War was nearing its end. The nation was exhausted, divided, and grieving. On that day, President Abraham Lincoln delivered his second inaugural address, just 700 words spoken in about 7 minutes. 41 days later, Lincoln would be assassinated. Yet the words he spoke that day still echo through history. In that brief address, Lincoln referenced God 14 times, spoke of prayer, and quoted scripture repeatedly. He reminded Americans that both sides of the conflict shared a common faith, saying both read the same Bible and pray to the same God, and each invokes his aid against the other. Lincoln understood that political division alone could not explain the nation's crisis. More than 160 years later, America still wrestles with division, truth, and our dependence on God. The question is whether we'll remember the wisdom Lincoln left behind.
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7: Happy 4th of July, America. It's Hugh Hewitt. Celebrate the day the right way. Stay with me for the rest of this hour as Dr. Larry and Aaron and I celebrate the Declaration by going back over an interview I conducted years ago with Dr. Harry Jaffa, a scholar of the Declaration of Independence. In the last segment, Dr. Aaron, president of Hillsdale College, and all things Hillsdale available at hillsdale.edu, you mentioned Leo Strauss. Therefore, I'm going to go to Dr. Jaffa's teacher, Leo Strauss. I asked him about Leo Strauss in the course of that interview. Let me play those cuts and get your comment on it. Cut number 22.
8: I've been sometimes asked, who are the greatest men? Who was the greatest man of the 20th century? And I sometimes will answer, the two greatest men were Winston Churchill and Leo Strauss. Winston Churchill, known throughout the world. Leo Strauss, known almost nowhere. But what Churchill was to Hitler, Leo Strauss was to Martin Heidegger, the philosopher of National Socialism. And I add to this the fact that Churchill seems to have, his victory over Hitler seems to be complete. The Third Reich was destroyed, Hitler's committed suicide, and the world has seen at least something of freedom, as it would not have had Hitler won the war. Strauss has not been victorious. He's been victorious over Heidegger in terms that he has provided the reasons, the philosophic understanding, which has within itself the power of defeating Heidegger's doctrines, you see. But Heidegger is enormously popular, and the reason that Scalia and Rehnquist believe these things are because that what Heidegger's influence, or you might say pre-Heideggerian influence of Nietzsche, and Max Weber.
7: Larry Arndt, how compact and beautiful is that?
9: Yeah, you see, Heidegger, you know, defends, he's a member of the Nazi Party and holds an office under the Nazi Party, an office you couldn't hold if you were not a member of the party, and now is emerging his diaries, which are called, the Black Books, because they were in some black oilskin cover, and come to find out he was a more thoroughgoing defender of the program of the Nazis than was previously known. And what does he teach, really? First of all, it's very complicated. Heidegger is a modern philosopher, and that means there's a lot to penetrate that's new kind of jargon that makes a system. But Heidegger's teaching about being and about our understanding of the good of things is always contextual, and we have some agency in the making of the context. That's what historicism is about. And that led him to think, I mean, there's a passage that I read the other day, been translated into English lately from these diaries, and he says something to the effect that it's too bad about the Jews, what has to happen to them, but someone has to suffer for the greatness of the German people to be realized. And that thing, when you get there, then you can do anything to anybody.
7: Yep.
9: And that's what Strauss rebelled against, and that's what Abraham Lincoln rebelled against. Remember, Lincoln's condemnations of slavery, which were high and moral, and which did establish the rights of the blacks, even though he didn't fully draw that out all the time. His condemnation was, it's the old serpent, isn't it? You work, and I'll eat.
7: And he also, I asked him about Strauss and his City and Man book, cut number 23.
8: Profound crisis. It's shown on the campuses that there is no... What is the ultimate human good as defined by philosophy professors on our campuses today? A very popular expression of this is that the highest human good is the emancipation of the uninhibited self. Emancipation. Well, the greatest example of an emancipated self that I can think of is Adolf Hitler. He did exactly what he wanted. Every man would like to be a tyrant, you see. So the idea that the emancipation of the uninhibited self is the human freedom is defined without any regard to any objective moral principles whatever. This is the dominant opinion on our campuses today. This is the opinion that underlies what is called political correctness.
7: There we were talking about the crisis on campuses, Larry Arndt. It seems to me not coincidental that if you talk about the great document, you end up talking about the great men. And if you talk about the great men, you talk about the great evil men as well. It always comes up in the same conversation.
9: Yeah. These claims of right. So what you learn from the classics, and if you study them the way Professor Jaffa did, you learn it firmly, right? You can't forget it. These claims of right infuse everything we do. Hitler himself was making moral arguments, right? His argument was not what Professor Jaffa said. His belief was that. But his argument was, we can win greatness for all people by making the racially pure German people the masters of the earth. They can overcome all the mediocrity in the world and be excellent, and everything else can live in relation to their excellence, right? Well, if you just listen to those things, never mind that they're crazy, those are also claims about good, right? Hitler's claim was that his regime was good, and that distorted claim raises the question of the good and invites you to think about it. That's why it's so important for these totalitarian regimes to punish what people say. One of Churchill's great, you know, look at these Islamic tyrannies, right? What are they like? What's it like there? If you raise an objection, they will hunt you to the ends of the earth. And so Churchill's point was, think of the weakness of these men there in the Nazi regime, that they sit quivering that somebody will say something.
7: Yeah. Yeah. I also asked him about Lincoln, because the 4th of July was celebrated by Lincoln in the Gettysburg Address, which is a November address, but it was about a battle fought on the 4th of July, Gettysburg. And I asked him about Lincoln and why he was different from other tyrants who often destroyed republics. This is what Dr. Jaffa said about that, cut number 14.
8: Lincoln was committed to the Constitution, and he was committed to seeking political change only through constitutional means. The Constitution, the antebellum Constitution, meaning before the 13th Amendment, gave the federal government no authority over the domestic institutions of the individual states. And one plank in the Republican platform, which Lincoln repeated in his inaugural address, was that the preservation of the sovereignty of the states over their domestic institutions, this was essential to the perpetuity of our political institutions.
7: More on that when I return with Dr. Larry Arn on this 4th of July. I am in the Relief Factor studio. I want to remind you, it's the last hour of the week, last broadcast hour of the week, that you ought to be getting your Relief Factor. 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Normally $19.95, but it's $17.76 right now. I think through the 4th. I'm not sure how long it will go. 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All of my prior dialogues, including about the World War II memoirs of Churchill, at Hugh for hillsdale.com with Dr. Arn. Stay tuned.

0: News on Angelo Bavaro. Ahead of today's July 4th celebrations in D.C., President Trump ushered in America's 250th birthday from Mount Rushmore Friday night.
1: For a quarter of a millennium, liberty, justice, equality, self-government, and unmatched prosperity have flourished here as they have never flourished anywhere before. There is nothing like what we are doing.
0: Meantime, some Democrats have their own holiday message.
2: Democratic Socialist Mayor Zohran Mamdani, flanked by newly naturalized Americans and seated on George Washington's desk, marked America's 250th by delivering a blistering critique of ICE and wealthy elites, including Elon Musk, in what he called an arena of supremacy.
0: Fox's Chanley Painter. 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
4: From the Weather Center, today expect hazy sunshine with a chance of a thunderstorm in some areas during the afternoon. Gusty winds and small hail may be present with any passing downpours. The high will be around 84 degrees. Tonight will be clear with a low near 57. Tomorrow will bring a mix of clouds and sun with a steady breeze in the morning. Be prepared for a potent thunderstorm in the afternoon, which could bring the risk of flash flooding, hail, and strong localized wind gusts. The temperature will reach a high of 83 degrees. I'm AccuWeather meteorologist Joe Lundberg for AM 1460 and FM 101.1 The Answer.
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7: Eldorados, I don't think I've ever been this enthusiastic about a documentary movie as I am about The Story of Everything. It truly is an amazing cinematic masterpiece that reveals the hidden hand behind the universe and directly responds to the theory that creation, including us humans, just happened out of nothing. I'm telling you, Darwin would be so embarrassed if he were alive today. You heard me talk about it a month ago when it was in the theaters, but now it's finally available through

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3: Soda is, say it with me, state of the art.
4: You're great at protecting your own personal information. You probably even use things like two-factor authentication, strong passwords, VPN. But as much as you try to be in control of how your information is protected, there's lots of places that also have it.
5: Erica, happy 4th of July to you. I'm Hugh Hewitt. My guest is Dr. Larry Arnn, president of Hillsdale College, where the Declaration of Independence is alive and well, and like the campuses that Dr. Harry Jaffa was talking about in the last segment. Dr. Jaffa passed away this past year. He was my guest in audio tape for many years on this program on the 4th of July. And I asked Dr. Arnn to join me today to recall not only the Declaration, but also Dr. Jaffa's scholarship of it.
6: Yeah, now, the abolitionists, or at least the extreme abolitionists, were ones who believed that any power that could be summoned to destroy slavery was justified. They thought that any time Lincoln or any president had the power to intervene to destroy slavery in the states, he should use it. Lincoln rejected that. And in rejecting the Napoleonic approach, he was rejecting the approach that the abolitionists were recommending. Lincoln insisted that as president, as a candidate for president and as president, he was seeking only such authority as the Constitution conferred on the federal government. All of that authority was concentrated on one question in the decade before the Civil War, and that was the question of the territories. And the only aim that the Republican Party had in 1860 in gaining the presidency was to prevent the extension of slavery into the territories.
7: Now, here's the question.
6: It was a common belief, and I think generally accepted, and I think can be accepted by us, that if slavery stopped expanding, it would have to contract. It could not stand still. So Lincoln was confident that if the extension of slavery could be finally stopped, that a process would be initiated, which would take place within the individual states. Just as the individual states had abolished slavery north of the Mason-Dixon line, between the Revolution and the Constitution, so the process would be begun, which would lead to the emancipation of the slaves in the slave states themselves.
5: Now, Dr. Arnn, I have to ask you, do you think that Lincoln foresaw that the Civil War was inevitable after his election, even though he believed, as Dr. Jaffa just said, slavery would go extinct if limited to where it was intended to be limited by the Constitution? Do you think he saw the dominoes falling?
8: Well, first of all, you have to isolate when they began to fall. When Lincoln ran in 1858 against Douglas for the Senate, he intended to destroy the position of Douglas, which was that each state could decide for itself about slavery. It didn't have any moral significance to the rest of the Union. And in fact, not really even any moral significance for the people who decided, however they decided. And that was a plan for peace by Douglas. Lincoln had an alternative plan for peace, and that is we will preserve the Constitution, leave it where it is, but not let it grow. I think in 1858, he thought that I think he

0: thought that was right. That is, so you had to do it that way, because if you don't proceed lawfully, then you're destroying the whole structure of law. So I think he thought he had to do that. But in addition, I think he thought that would work. In other words, that could be accepted. But then 1859 and 1860, and in the run-up to the campaign and the election, and then especially after the election, then steps began to be taken for secession. And the rhetoric in the South and the North, but especially in the South, became more violent. And so surely Lincoln didn't make any speeches between the time of his nomination until he got on the train to go and be inaugurated. He didn't make any speeches in the campaign. And that was customary. Stephen Douglas sort of broke tradition and campaigned himself in that 1860 election all over the South. But Lincoln did write in a couple of letters and draft a letter to President Buchanan to say, if you start giving up territory to these guys, I'm going to announce that I'm going to undo that when I take office. So he saw the war coming by then, for sure.
1: Right. And then I asked Dr. Jaffa about the second inaugural, which is appropriate on this 4th of July to reflect upon one of the great messages of American history, Lincoln's second inaugural. Here's what I asked him about the importance of that. Cut number 17.
2: It would be impossible to exaggerate its importance. I can't say that it was a greater speech than the Gettysburg Address. I can't say that anything, but it certainly was Lincoln at the peak of his philosophic, theological, and political powers. It was most of all a statement that the Civil War was a punishment for the sin of slavery, and that North and South were equally subject to punishment for that.
1: America. More on that when I return with Dr. Larry Arnn on this 4th of July. Don't go anywhere. It's the Hugh Hewitt Show.
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1: I hope you've enjoyed America this 4th of July conversation with Dr. Larry Arnn of Hillsdale College, hillsdale.edu. I want to close our conversation, Dr. Arnn, by playing for you from my old conversation with Dr. Jaffa about the Declaration of Independence. Does it rebuke those who would make common cause with sin for a time in order to achieve a greater end? Because if, in fact, it's a punishment, then that means the framing, the Constitution, was misconceived, doesn't it?
2: No, I think that the Constitution certainly represented, involved a compromise, but it involved a rational compromise, because any alternative, if the Constitution had not had these compromises with slavery, it would not have been ratified. Had it not been ratified, another constitutional arrangement, which would have been much more favorable to slavery, would have taken place. So from that point of view, I would say the founders are not to be punished, but are not to be held accountable. But Lincoln quoted both the Old and the New Testament. Woe unto the world because of offenses. It must needs be that the offenses come. But woe unto that man by whom the offense cometh. See? And Lincoln afterwards said he thought that this reflected as much on him personally as upon anyone else. But he said, still we must say that the judgments of the Lord are true and righteous altogether. In other words, the founding father said he himself did everything they could, but it was not enough. But the scripture says that woe unto the world by whom the offense cometh. That seems to be that's what the Bible teaches, and that seems to be the experience of mankind.
1: Dr. Arnn, you agree with that assessment?
0: If you think like Lincoln, then you think this way. You think that the principles of the Declaration of Independence are universal, and they become embodied in a nation. The nation then has a mission to represent those principles. Then you think that the laws that are passed in the Constitution provides a structure for those principles to live and for a people to govern themselves under it. It's precious. The Constitution is imperfect, of course, but if you read Madison, in the run-up to the making of the Constitution, in an essay he published called Vices of the Political System, we are encouraging vice among ourselves, and our union is going to come apart, and we lose the Declaration of Independence that way. But Professor Jaffa's point then, following that, is principles may be perfect. Human beings are not.
1: Are not.
0: And so we will never have perfect laws. Lincoln says very famously and beautifully in a speech, and I'll recount that if I've got 1 minute.
1: You do.
0: July the 10th, 1858, closest thing to an actual 4th of July speech Lincoln ever gave. It's the form. It's the most beautiful of all such speeches, in my opinion. And he starts out the way they always start out. My, what a great country this is. And look how wonderful it is. And look how big it's become. And look how proud we are of it. And what an achievement. And then he says, and we think back on those days in the beginning when the founders started it. And we think that they must have been iron men. They fought for their principles, he says. But then we see a problem, and that problem is that we are not blood of the blood and flesh of the fathers who came before us. We come later. What makes us all the same, and that is the electric cord of the principles of human equality. It's there, and that is always to be striven for, never to be perfectly attained.
1: When we went to break, what he said about the meaning of the pursuit of happiness and his definition of virtue, and have you conclude by on reflecting on those two comments. First, cut number 24, Dr. Jaffa, on what it means to pursue happiness.
2: The articulation of the meaning of the word happiness for the Western tradition for more than 2,000 years has been that given by Aristotle in the Nicomachean Ethics. And the word in Greek that is usually translated as eudaimonia, which means to have a good daimon. Another word is makarios, which refers to wealth. But the meaning that the word has for Aristotle is defined by Aristotle himself. It is that good for the sake of which all other good things are sought. Happiness does not, Aristotle says, consist in wealth, because wealth is an instrument. Having wealth is good for the things that you can do with the wealth. And the question is, what can you do with the wealth? Happiness is not good simply for the sake of honor. Why? Because honor depends upon the character of those who give the honor, as well as, in other words, to be admired and honored by stupid or vicious men does not mean that the honor is worth anything. Stalin, for example, used to have these parades throughout the Soviet Union with praising him and with banners, and he would look at the parades and think that, gee, what a great man am I. Of course, he ordered the parades himself. And when Churchill was honored by the parliament, it was by a parliament which had already rejected him as its leader. But the tributes of free men, freely given for honorable deeds, mean something. But honor itself is a questionable good. Well, Aristotle's final conclusion is that, and this of course needs to be is articulated throughout the 10 books of the Nicomachean Ethics, that that happiness is an activity of virtue in a complete life.
1: And so the pursuit of happiness is the pursuit of that. We are celebrating that electric cord today. Stay with me one more segment with Dr. Larry Arnn on this 4th of July.
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13: This Constitution will ensure that the government can't take those rights away from you. 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
14: A special celebration of America 250. Join Larry Elder, Haley Correo, Alex Marlowe, and Larry O'Connor. 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
1: I also asked him to define virtue, cut number 25.
2: Aristotle goes through the entire list of virtue, beginning with courage and going on to temperance and then onto magnanimity and then into justice and finally into happiness, into friendship. Virtue is an activity in accordance with right reason with respect to the different occasions in which human beings make judgments of right and wrong in order to be able to act well. For example, courage is an activity of acting well in the presence of danger and to neither to be not to run forward into danger needlessly nor run away from it in a cowardly manner. Temperance is the right act, the mean between excess and deficiency with respect to the pleasures of taste and touch.
1: So, Larry Art, is it right to end up talking about happiness and virtue on the 4th of July when we should be talking about freedom?
0: Happiness occurs twice in the Declaration of Independence. It occurs first in life, liberty, and the pursuit of happiness, and then it occurs when it says that when people are to throw off their government and choose new forms most likely to affect their safety and happiness, which Professor Jeff would always point out, is the alpha and omega of Aristotle's politics.
1: Huh.
0: Now, why is happiness mentioned? The answer is that is, after all, the goal of freedom. And to fail in happiness, to fail to practice the virtues, is to become the slave of the vices. And so people say sometimes the Declaration of Independence is all wrong because it doesn't name responsibilities as well as rights. Well, first of all, they should read the dang thing. But second of all, it's profoundly apparent in this treatment of happiness. What do we want? What do we want for our children? We want them to be free. Do we want them to be free to do whatever they please? We want them to live well. You know, at Hillsdale, we had commencement the other day, the best I've ever seen. Clarence Thomas was the speaker this year. And what is the point of commencement? The only appropriate thing at commencement, apart from thank yous, is speeches about living well. And free people get a chance to do that.
1: And that is the Declaration, and that's what we celebrate today. Dr. Larry Arndt, thank you for going back. I hope it's been more than nostalgia for you to hear your old professor.
0: It's a beautiful and great thing. I love that man, loved him since the day I met him, even, as I say, when he was typically ordering me about.
1: So we share that in common. I remember that interview very well. Dr. Arndt, happy 4th of July. Happy 4th of July to all of you. I hope you go and read the entire Declaration of Independence for yourself from start to finish, perhaps out loud in a group, and enjoy the rest of the day as we all do as free people, any way we care to celebrate the day. But you might begin it with the Declaration of Independence. Don't go anywhere, America. This great radio station will be with you throughout the entire 4th of July, bringing you the very best in entertainment on this, the very best of American days. It's the Hugh Hewitt Show. You know.

0: Foundations of Freedom, a look at America's founding principles and the leaders who shaped our nation.
1: March 4th, 1865. The Civil War was nearing its end. The nation was exhausted, divided, and grieving. On that day, President Abraham Lincoln delivered his second inaugural address, just 700 words, spoken in about 7 minutes. 41 days later, Lincoln would be assassinated. Yet the words he spoke that day still echo through history. In that brief address, Lincoln referenced God 14 times, spoke of prayer, and quoted scripture repeatedly. He reminded Americans that both sides of the conflict shared a common faith, saying both read the same Bible and pray to the same God, and each invokes his aid against the other. Lincoln understood that political division alone could not explain the nation's crisis. More than 160 years later, America still wrestles with division, truth, and our dependence on God. The question is whether we'll remember the wisdom Lincoln left behind.
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4: Fox News, I'm Angelo Bavaro. Ahead of today's July 4th celebrations in D.C., President Trump ushered in America's 250th birthday from Mount Rushmore Friday night.
5: For a quarter of a millennium, liberty, justice, equality, self-government, and unmatched prosperity have flourished here as they have never flourished anywhere before. 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
4: Meantime, some Democrats have their own holiday message.
6: Democratic Socialist Mayor Zohran Mamdani, flanked by newly naturalized Americans and seated on George Washington's desk, marked America's 250th by delivering a blistering critique of ICE and wealthy elites, including Elon Musk, in what he called an arena of supremacy.
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7: From the Weather Center, today expect hazy sunshine with a chance of a thunderstorm in some areas during the afternoon. Gusty winds and small hail may be present with any passing downpours. The high will be around 84 degrees. Tonight will be clear with a low near 57. Tomorrow will bring a mix of clouds and sun with a steady breeze in the morning. Be prepared for a potent thunderstorm in the afternoon, which could bring the risk of flash flooding, hail, and strong localized wind gusts. The temperature will reach a high of 83 degrees. I'm AccuWeather meteorologist Joe Lundberg for AM 1460 and FM 101.1 The Answer.
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1: March 4th, 1865. The Civil War was nearing its end. The nation was exhausted, divided, and grieving. On that day, President Abraham Lincoln delivered his second inaugural address, just 700 words, spoken in about 7 minutes. 41 days later, Lincoln would be assassinated. Yet the words he spoke that day still echo through history. In that brief address, Lincoln referenced God 14 times, spoke of prayer, and quoted scripture repeatedly. He reminded Americans that both sides of the conflict shared a common faith, saying both read the same Bible and pray to the same God, and each invokes his aid against the other. Lincoln understood that political division alone could not explain the nation's crisis. More than 160 years later, America still wrestles with division, truth, and our dependence on God. The question is whether we'll remember the wisdom Lincoln left behind.
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16: In the U.S. this weekend, someone's going to wait all year for the big fireworks show, drive out early, set up the chairs, get the perfect spot, and then spend the whole night looking down at the cooler and never once look up. That right there is a lot of people's whole retirement. They earned the show, they just can't bring themselves to look up. And today, I want to talk to you about that. This is Retire Financially Fit, and I'm Barbara Switek. And happy 4th of July weekend to you. However you're making it this year, maybe a cookout, you're doing something with the family, or just taking a quiet day at home, I hope that there's good food, a little rest, and somebody that you care about close by. Around here, we're going to be trying to do the very same thing. Slow down, take a breath, and be grateful for it. Because underneath all the flags and the cookouts, this whole weekend really comes down to a single word, freedom. And freedom is exactly what I want to talk to you about today, because I've come to believe something after more than 25 years of sitting across from people. A whole lot of good, careful, hardworking people get to retirement and have truly earned their freedom, and then they've never quite given themselves permission to use it. There was a study that came out not long ago, and the headlines caught some people, I'd say, off guard. For years, the great fear in retirement has been running out of money, outliving your savings. That's the boogeyman that we all grew up with. But the newest research is pointing straight at the opposite problem. One of these studies found that close to 4 in 10 retirees are reluctant to spend their savings at all, because watching the balance dip, even a little, just feels wrong to them. And about a third of them said it felt wrong to even start drawing down money that they had spent a lifetime piling up. So think about what that actually means in dollars. One big study found the typical married couple in their mid-60s pulls only about 2 cents out of every dollar that they've saved in a year. 2 cents. On $1 million, that's around $20,000 a year. When a great many of those same families could safely spend 2 or even 3 times that and never come close to running dry. And there's also a research study that showed they followed around these retirees for 30 years, and it found that a great many of them never really spend their nest egg down. Some of them pass away with more money than they retired with. So think about that for a moment. These are not people who failed. These are savers. The disciplined ones, the folks who did every single thing that they were ever told to do, and they got to the finish line, and then couldn't bring themselves to enjoy what they crossed it for. And I understand it. I do. Part of it right now is the world. Prices have been climbing again this year. Every trip to the grocery store is a reminder that the dollar doesn't stretch like it used to. So when your income is more or less fixed, your gut tells you to clamp down and hold on. That instinct isn't crazy. It's human. But here's what the instincts miss. And here's what I've watched happen in my own kitchen table over and over again. For your entire working life, you had one job. Build the pile. Save. Invest. Don't touch it. Every raise, every bonus, every tax refund, the whole point was to make that number bigger. And then one day you retire. And we turn around and we ask you really to do the opposite. Now the job is to spend it, but on purpose. To watch that number you guarded for 40 years go down and be okay with that. And nobody's ever handed you a switch for that. It's like a faucet that you spent your whole life learning to turn off, drip by drip, never waste a drop. And now somebody's asking you to open it up and let it run. Every instinct you built says no. You spent 4 decades building one muscle, the saving muscle, and not one single day building the other one. And there's something else going on underneath all of this. Somewhere along the way, that balance stops being just a number, and it quietly becomes a scorecard. You check it the way that you used to check the score of a ball game. And when it ticks down, even just a little, even for the best reason in the world, some parts of you feel like you're losing, like you did something wrong, when the plain truth is really the opposite. When the number finally going to work for you is the whole reason that you run up the score in the first place. So the number just, it sits there and the trips wait and the good years quietly slide by. I see it in small ways as well. The fellow who keeps working just one more year and then one more after that, long after the number said he was free. The woman who still saves every receipt and feels a little jolt of worry buying herself a nice sweater. These aren't character flaws. They're the scars of being responsible for a very long time. I knew a man, sharp as a tack, 81 years old, who would drive clear across town to save 11 cents a gallon on gas. 11 cents. By the time he got there and back, he'd burned more than he saved. But he was never really about the 11 cents. It was about the feeling of still being careful, still being in charge of something. And I understand that feeling better than most folks do. But somewhere along the way, the carefulness stops protecting the life and it quietly starts shrinking it. And here's the part that to me, it really raises the stakes on all of this. Those early years of retirement, the years when you've still got your health, your energy, when you can still throw the suitcase in the trunk and go, those years are not forever. There's a stretch at the beginning when you can really do the things that you wanted to do. And then for most of us, life slows down a step. It just does. So the money that you are so carefully not spending right now is not sitting there with all the time in the world. The window for using it the way that you always dreamed that you would, that window has an opening and it also has a closing. And I already know what some of you are thinking because I hear it every single week. Barbara, that's easy for you to say. What if I loosen up and then I run out? And I know that that fear is real and I take it seriously, so seriously that I wrote an entire chapter of my book about it. And after today's show, I want you to go to retirefinanciallyfit.com and ask for your complimentary copy of my book. Chapter 8 is called Will Your Retirement Savings Run Out? And it walks you through in plain English exactly how to know the answer for your own situation. So go to retirefinanciallyfit.com. Right now, though, I want you to stay with me because I want you to meet a couple who could have used the chapter of my book a long time ago. And I'm going to call them Norm and Joyce. Both retired, both in their early 70s, married for more than 40 years. And by every number on the page, they are fine. They're better than fine. They've got about $1.3 million set aside, a paid off house here in Colorado, 2 Social Security checks coming in every month. And do you know how much they actually spend out of that $1.3 million every year? about 2%, less than half of what they could comfortably take without ever putting themselves at risk. And Joyce told me she wanted for years to take the whole family to the ocean, at one big house, get all the kids and the grandkids under one roof for a single week. She had a folder, if you can believe it, pictures of the house that she had been eyeing, printed out and tucked in a drawer. And every single year, Norm says the same thing. Maybe next year. Let's not touch the accounts this year. And here's what got me. When I sat down with the two of them and showed them right there on paper that they could take that trip every summer for the rest of their lives and still leave plenty for their children, Joyce reached over and she pulled that folder out of her purse. She set it on the table and she started to cry. Not because she was upset, because she had been waiting for years for someone to look her in the eye and tell her it was okay. And so if you're wondering why a grown woman with $1 million in the bank needs anyone's permission at all, I'll tell you. Because so many of you were raised by people who lived through real hard times. Parents who knew what it was to go without. Who saved a string and rubber bands and bacon grease and never ever wasted a thing. That wasn't stinginess. That was love. That was survival. And it got handed down to you, bone deep. The quiet sense that spending on yourself somehow is a little bit shameful. So when I ask you to enjoy your money, understand what I'm really asking. I'm not asking you to change a habit. I'm asking you to set down something that was placed in your arms 2 generations ago. That's no small thing to put down. And it's exactly why a person can have every dollar she needs, still sit there and wait for someone to say the word. And I want to be so clear about this. This is not about being rich. Norm and Joyce don't want a yacht. Joyce wants 1 week with her grandkids while she can still chase them down the beach. And I know I've been telling you about Norm and Joyce, but let me ask you something. Did a name come to mind just now while I was talking? Maybe somebody you know who's sitting on plenty and living small? A brother? A sister? A neighbor? A friend from church who pinches every penny and won't take the trip? Or maybe, and this is the one that matters most, maybe the name that came to mind was your own. That is the one thing that I want you to really hear today. A big balance is not the same thing as a life well lived. 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
16: 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I'm Barbara Switek. Before the break, I told you about a couple, Norm and Joyce, sitting on plenty and afraid to spend a dime of it. And I want to pick up right there because the piece that almost nobody talks about isn't the money at all. It's the calendar. You see, when we picture retirement, we picture it as one long, flat stretch of road, 25, 30 years of the same thing, the same energy on the last day as the first. But that's not how it actually goes. And deep down, I think you already know that. There's an early stretch of retirement. I think of them as the well years, also the go-go years, the years when you've got your health, your knees, your curiosity, the energy to get on a plane or chase a grandchild down a beach. And then for most of us, there comes a season where we slow down. We stay closer to home. The big trips get a little smaller, a little gentler. The well years ease into the slower years, or I call them the slow-go years. And later still, there are the years where our needs shift toward care, toward help, toward staying comfortable. This is really what nobody's going to tell you about spending. It actually moves across those years. It's not flat. It tends to start high when you're well and active and finally free. And then it dips in the middle as you slow down. And then it can rise again at the very end on healthcare. High, then low, then up again. Now picture the shape of a smile. And it makes perfect sense when you stop and think about it. In those first active years, you're doing the things that cost money. The travel, the dinners out, the hobbies. You finally have time for those things. The plane tickets to see the people you love. And then as the years go on, you naturally settle in closer to home. The passport comes out a lot less. The big trips become long lunches. You're not depriving yourself. You're just slowing to a pace that feels right for you. And the spending eases right along with you. And then near the end, it can climb again, but on a very different thing. And that's care, health care, long-term care. So here's the trap. And I'm going to try to say this as plain as I can. The years when your money can buy you the very most living, the most memory, the most joy, the most time with the people who matter, those are the early ones, the well years. And those are the exact years that so many careful savers spend not spending. Let me tell you about Russ and Maureen. Russ worked with his hands his whole life. Good man, careful man, and he had a dream. He and Maureen were going to buy a little RV and drive the national parks, the Tetons, Yellowstone, the Grand Canyon, the whole big Western loop. He even had the route. He'd show you on a paper map, traced it in pencil, and it meant something even bigger to Russ than a vacation. His own father had worked himself to the bone and never once got to see the country he worked in, never took the trip. And Russ had quietly promised himself that he would be the one to break that he'd be the first man in the family to actually go and see it. That map wasn't just a route. It was a promise that he'd made to a younger version of himself. And every year, there was a reason it wasn't the year. The stock market felt shaky. The roof needed doing. Wait until the accounts recover. Let's wait until we feel we're really sure. And then we're going to do it. Next year. Always next year. And then Russ's knees gave out. And not long after that, his heart gave them a real scare. And that RV trip, it didn't happen. Not the way they'd drawn it on the map. Maureen said something to me that I've really never been able to forget. She said, Barbara, we didn't run out of money. We ran out of well years. And nobody ever warned us those were the things in short supply. And I think about that line a lot because in my office, regret almost never sounds like I spent too much. In 25 years, I'm not sure I've heard it once. What it sounds like is, I wish we'd gone when we still could. It's the cruise they kept deferring, the grandkids who grew up between some days, the chair at the table that's empty now. And here's the cruel little trick of all of this. Every single time that Russ said next year, it felt like the safer choice. It felt responsible. Waiting always feels safe, doesn't it? I mean, like you're protecting something. But that's the illusion, because while he was busy protecting the account, The thing he wasn't protecting, the only thing he couldn't replace, was the time. Next year isn't the careful choice. Next year is the gamble. It's a bet that the window will still be open when you finally decide that you're ready. And that's a bet that a lot of people have lost. And it's exactly where a real plan changes everything. Because the reason people like Russ keep saying next year isn't that they're foolish. It's that nobody ever showed them in plain black and white that this year was already safe. That's the whole purpose of a complimentary discovery call. We get on the phone together for 20, 30 minutes and we look at whether your plan can actually fund the years that you're most afraid to spend. Not someday, this year. So that maybe next year can finally turn into let's go. And there's no cost, there's no obligation. It's simply my gift to you. The number to call, 800-883-1518. Again, 800-883-1518. And I never want to leave you only with Russ's story. So let me give you the other side of all of this. I had another couple, Lloyd and Verna. Every single summer, the minute school let out, they'd load up 2, 3, sometimes 4 grandkids and take them somewhere. The mountains, the ocean. One year they drove all the way to Mount Rushmore, singing the whole way. Badly, Vernon told me, but the whole car, off key and happy. And they spent money doing it, real money. Money some advisors somewhere might have wagged a finger at and told them to keep invested. When I met Verna, and this was after Lloyd had passed, she was not sitting there wishing she'd kept more in the account. She looked at me and she said, "We did it all while we could." Those grandkids are grown now, and not one of them will ever forget those summers, and neither will I. She kept a shoebox, Verna told me, that was full of photographs from all of those trips. And on the hard days, the lonely days, she takes the lid off and she goes through them. One by one. She said, "Barbara, that box is the richest thing I own. And it didn't come from the part of the money that we kept. It came from the part that we spent." That right there is what I've started calling the memories dividend. The money that you spend in the well years on the people that you love. Oh, you're all still healthy enough to enjoy it. That pays you back for the rest of your life. And it's the one return that really no account statement will ever show you. Now, let me step out of these stories for a moment and talk straight to you because, you know, sitting there in the car or at the kitchen table with this radio going, I don't tell you about Russ and Maureen just a tug at your heart. Not for sport. I do this so that you'll understand Verna and her shoebox, to be able to help you understand the importance of planning for your retirement. I tell you because one of those two stories is going to end up being yours. It already is. The pen is just still moving. Somewhere in your life right now, there's a Russ map, a trip, a plan, a someday that you've been tracing in pencil for years and never quite talking about all of this and certainly not doing. And then there's a Verna shoebox sitting empty, waiting to be filled. If you'll give yourself the chance to fill it. Nobody else can see which way that you're headed. Only you can, and only you can change the ending. So here's the truth underneath all of this. The money that you don't spend in your good years doesn't vanish. It's still sitting there, but the chance to have used it in the way that you dreamed, the trip, the week together, the things that you keep putting off, that chance doesn't get to wait around forever. You could always make more decisions about money. You can earn a little, save a little, adjust as you go, but you can't make more well years. There is no rate of return that buys those back. And I want you to notice something about that because it changes how the whole choice should feel. The two mistakes here are not the same size. They're not even close. If you spend a little too freely in a good year and you have to tighten up later, well, that's uncomfortable, but it's fixable. You take a smaller trip the next year. You eat a little more, you adjust. People do it all the time and they're just fine. But if you wait too long, if you hold back and you hold back and you hold back and the window closes while you're still saying next year. That one doesn't come with a fix. There's no adjusting your way back to a knee that works or a year you didn't get. One mistake you can walk back and one is permanent. So when the two risks aren't equal, it makes no sense to spend all your worry guarding against the smaller one. And I want to say something to you that are worried about living a very long time, because that's a real worry. And frankly, it's a wise one. And I'm not asking you to be reckless. I'd never do that. Planning for a long, long life is right there in my book, Chapter 5. It's all about saving enough to live comfortably, even if you live to be 100. And you can request your complimentary copy at retirefinanciallyfit.com. But here's what I want you to understand. Planning to live to 100 is not the same as living like you already are there at 68. You can be wise about the long road ahead and still enjoy the stretch if you're standing on right now. Those two things are not enemies. They never were. Being careful is a beautiful instinct. It's the very instinct that built everything that you have, and I'd never take that away from you. But careful was always supposed to be the means. Living well was supposed to be the end. And somewhere along the way, for a lot of people, careful quietly became the whole point. And the living just kept getting pushed a little further down the road. That's the one thing my goal is built around every single week. And that's to help you retire financially fit, not just safe on paper, free, ready and protected, but free enough to actually walk through the door that all that saving was meant to open. So this week, and I mean this, I want you to think about your own well years. Think about the trip or the time or the thing that you keep saying someday about, because in just a minute, I'm going to show you the simple structure that lets you spend on these things without the fear. The structure that turns, I sure hope this is okay, into I know this is okay. 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
16: 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And I can almost hear some of you through the radio. Barbara, that's lovely, but how? How do I actually spend without lying awake at 2 in the morning doing

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1: Roof over your head, the food on the table, the medicine, the car that gets to you to the doctor. And in the second stack are the wants, the wonderful things, the travel, the restaurant, the gifts for the grandkids, the hobby. Most folks have never once separated the two. And so the whole pile feels equally terrifying to touch. And when you've got the first stack added up, your true monthly needs, that's your target. That's the number your floor has to cover. And for a great many people I sit with, when we actually run it, their Social Security and a pension or a little annuity already covers those needs, or it comes awfully close. They were standing on solid ground the whole time, and they never knew it. Because when your floor covers your needs, something changes inside you. Now when the stock market has a bad month, and it will, it always does, you're not as afraid that you're going to lose the lights. The lights were never riding on the stock market in the first place. Your needs are bolted to the floor and the floor doesn't move. That's the foundation. Your needs covered by income that does not flinch. Now, on top of that floor, we get to build the fun. And I want you to picture a second bucket, a separate account. And I want you to actually think of it as your play money, your go money. Some of my clients literally nickname it. One couple calls theirs the grandkids fund. Another calls it the someday account. Except now, finally, someday is allowed to be this year. That money is for the trips, the big anniversary, the boat, if a boat is your thing. The week at the ocean with every last one of the kids. Let me give you one practical piece of how to fill that bucket, because this is the part that quiets the 2 a.m. worry. You set aside a few years worth of that fun money in something safe and steady, not riding on the stock market's mood. A few years of trips and treats parked somewhere it can't get knocked down by a bad headline. So that when the stock market does have an ugly stretch, and it will, you're not selling your investments at the worst possible moment just to take your vacation. You spend from the safe bucket and you let the rest of the money recover in peace. The trip happens either way. That's what a buffer buys you. It buys you the freedom to ignore the news. And here's why those two buckets matter so much together. When your needs are handled by your floor, you get to spend the fun money as fun money without guilt, without the 2 a.m. math. Because even if you spent every dollar in that fun bucket, your home, your food, your security, none of it moved an inch. Let me show you what that looks like in real life. I worked with a couple, Earl and Bev. Earl spent his whole career terrified of spending, a classic saver. He wouldn't even replace the old recliner with the spring poking through it. We sat down together, built him a floor, his Social Security, Bev's smaller check, a small income annuity together, and it covered every essential that they had with a little room to spare. And then we carved out a separate account and we labeled it, right there on the statement, travel. And you know what Earl and Bev did 3 months later? They finally took the Alaska cruise that they'd been talking about for 15 years. And Earl, he called me when they got home and he said, "Barbara, for the first time in my life, I wasn't doing math on the boat. I just watched the whales." That's the whole game right there. He didn't have $1 more than he'd had the year before, but he had a structure, and the structure gave him the whales. And here's what I love most. After that cruise, something loosened in Earl. He started saying yes to the small things as well. He finally replaced that old recliner with the spring in it. He took Bev to the nice steakhouse for her birthday instead of the usual place. Nothing extravagant. But a man who'd spent 70 years flinching at every dollar had finally learned that it was safe to enjoy one. The cruise cracked the door. The structure is what kept it open. That structure, a floor that covers your needs and a clearly separate bucket for the living, is exactly

0: 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It's my gift to you. Now, let me add the one piece that takes this from good to truly freeing. A lot of you have heard of the 4% rule, the old idea that you can pull 4% out of your savings each year and then adjust it for inflation and you'll be just fine. It's not a bad starting point, but it is rigid. It tells you to spend the same amount whether the stock market just had a banner year or a brutal one. And that very rigidity is part of what scares people into spending nothing at all. Because deep down, they don't trust a rule that ignores what actually is happening in the world. So here's the better way, the way I love. Some advisors call it dynamic spending. I just call it driving with your eyes open. Picture a $700,000 nest egg. The rigid rule says take about $28,000 in 1 year, and then that same amount adjusted up for inflation every year after, forever, eyes closed. The dynamic way says this instead. You set yourself a comfortable middle, and then you give yourself a little room on either side of it, a guardrail above and a guardrail below, so that in a strong year, when the stock market's been good to you and your accounts have grown, you let yourself take a bit more. Maybe that 28 becomes 30 or 31. You take the bigger trip. You enjoy it because you earned it. And in a rough year, when the stock market's down, you simply ease off the gas for a while. Maybe you trim back to 25, 26, a smaller trip, maybe closer to home. You wait and you let things recover. You're not chained to one number for 30 years, hoping that it holds. You flex gently within your guardrails. It's the way you'd naturally slow down on an icy patch of road, and then you speed back up once it clears. You don't drive the whole trip at one fixed speed with your eyes shut. You watch the road, and it turns out watching the road lets you safely spend more over your lifetime than just driving blind ever could. And do you know what that flexibility actually buys you? It buys you the confidence to spend in the good years, because you know down in your bones that you already have got a plan for the bad ones. You're not clinging to a single fixed number and praying. You are steering the car. And notice what that really gives you. It isn't about the exact dollar, 28, 30, 25. It's about what happens inside you when you trade a rigid rule that you don't trust for living to one you do. The rigid rule keeps you up at night because there's something going on inside you that, you know, it can't see the road ahead. And the flexible one, it lets you sleep because it bends with the world instead of pretending that the world holds still. And a person who can sleep at night is a person who can finally let themselves enjoy the ride. And there's one more thing that I have to name because it's the thing that can quietly steal all the freedom if you let it. And that's your health and long-term care. A healthy 65-year-old couple can expect to spend somewhere around $300,000 on health care over the course of retirement. And that's before anybody really needs care. Assisted living here in our part of Colorado can run $5,000 to $6,000 a month. Memory care? Oh my gosh, a heck of a lot more than that. I'm not telling you that to scare you back into hoarding. I'm telling you the exact opposite. When you have a real plan for the care piece of your life, money set aside, protected, accounted for, then the rest of your money is finally free to be enjoyed. The fear loses its grip because you're already answered the very question that was feeding it. 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
0: 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I'm Barbara Switek, and this is the part of the show that I look forward to all week long, the mailbag. These are real questions from listeners just like you, so let's get started. Now, our first one comes from Roland. He's over in Canyon City, and he writes, "Barbara, my wife and I have plenty. Our advisor even tells us so. But I can't bring myself to actually spend any of it. What's wrong with me?" Oh my goodness, Roland, there's nothing wrong with you. Every careful saver I've ever met, including a few in my own family. And there's a reason that a saver like you freezes up, Roland. Our minds treat one big, undivided pile of money very differently than money that's been given a name and a job. Spend from the big pile and it feels like you're stealing from your own future. But money that's sitting in a jar with travel written right on it, well, that money already has its marching orders. You're not raiding anything. You're just letting it do one job. And that's what it was set aside to do. So that's the idea that I talked about earlier in the show. When the income you can count on covers your essentials so that the lights are never riding on the stock market, and a separate one that's named fun or travel with grandkids, well, then the guilt, it loses its grip. You stop spending the savings and you start spending the money that you've already given a purpose. That's really what fun looks like. What that looks like for you, maybe your numbers, your income, your timeline, it's worth sitting down and looking at properly. But the shift itself, that's one's free. It's freed more good people than just about anything else that I do. So I'd love to do that with you. Give me a call, 800-883-1518. Next, we have Darlene. She's over in Buena Vista. And she writes, "My husband is finally ready to spend a little and travel, and I'm the one who's slamming on the brakes. I'm terrified that we'll run out. We love each other dearly, but on this, we are stuck. How do we meet in the middle?" Well, Darlene, you're not alone. I see this in my office almost every week. Two good people who love each other, pulling on opposite ends of the same rope. And here's the first thing that I really want you to hear clearly. Neither one of you is wrong. Your husband is right that the well years don't wait, and you are right that the money has to last. Those aren't opposite truths. They are two halves of the same plan. But here's what I've learned watching couples like you, Darlene. When two people are stuck like this, they're almost never really fighting about money. They're stuck because nobody has ever put the real numbers in front of them. So you're arguing with a feeling, and a feeling it's impossible to win against. So the moment a couple can actually see it, that the income covers the essentials no matter what, and that there's a clear, agreed-on amount set aside for the trips, something lets go. He stops hearing no, and you stop hearing danger. The disagreement doesn't get won, Darlene. It dissolves. So the most loving thing isn't to keep negotiating at the kitchen table. It's to get those real numbers out there that you can both see them together so you can stop guessing. And that's exactly the kind of thing that really a quiet conversation can do. And if you need more help on that, please give us a call, 800-883-1518. Set up your complimentary discovery call. Now, here's one from Marcus. He's down in Trinidad, and he writes, "My required minimum distributions are now forcing me to pull out of my IRA more than I actually want to spend. What on earth do I do with the extra?" Okay, Marcus, this is really a wonderful problem to have, and it's a very real one for disciplined savers. Once you reach a certain age, the IRS makes you take money out of those tax-deferred accounts, whether you need it or not. And they've been waiting a long time to tax that money, and now they want their share. But here's the part that folks forget. Being forced to take it out does not mean you're forced to spend it. It just lands in your hands. Some people simply let it keep right on working, but in a different account. Some use it to help their kids or grandkids now while they're able to watch it. And others, you know, plan on leaving it behind later on. And for folks who give to a church or a cause, there are tax smart ways to let that required money do the giving for them. What's right for you? I don't know, but it's going to depend on your taxes and your family. And really, that's a longer talk than what we can do on a mailbag segment. But I want you to hear the good news, Marcus. The withdrawal is the law. What you do with it is entirely your choice. And if you want me to help outline how all of that works and what we can do with it, and your options, I'd be happy to do that. Give me a call, 800-883-1518. Now, here's one close to today's theme, and it's from Patrice from Denver. She writes, "My husband and I go back and forth. Should we travel now while we can, or hold back so that we can leave more to the children?" Well, I love this question because really underneath it, it's really a question about love. And I'll give you my honest heart on this. Ask your children. Really ask them. And I promise you, most of them are not lying awake at night hoping for a bigger inheritance. What they will remember, what they will treasure, is the trip that you took with them, the week at the lake, you being present and well and laughing in the photographs. And here's the good news. You can actually do both. A solid plan typically lets you enjoy your good years and still leave something meaningful behind. But if you are truly forced to weigh a memory you make together now against a few more dollars that they'd get later, I guarantee you the memory wins almost every time. They will carry that one their whole lives. The check, they're going to deposit and forget it. And figuring out exactly how to do both, how to travel now and still provide for them, that's really what the complimentary discovery call is all for. 20, 30 minutes by phone, no cost, no obligation. It's my gift to you. The number, 800-883-1518. All right, let's go to Howard. He's in Salida. "I'm 72, healthy, and I'm starting to think I saved too cautiously my whole life. Did I waste it?" No, Howard, you did not. You're not wasting a thing. You gave yourself the single greatest gift that a retiree can have, choices. The trouble only ever starts if you let all of these choices sit there and go unused. So here's what I'd say to you. You are 72 and healthy, and by every measure I've ever seen, you're very likely to have good, active, well years right in front of you. So don't spend them looking backwards and grieving the trips that you didn't take. Spend them taking the next ones. The cautious savings that you did your whole life, it isn't a mistake that you have to mourn. It's really the very thing that's now handing you the freedom to say yes. And I want you to honor it and use it. It's not too late, Howard. It's only too late once you decide that it is. The well years that you've got left are still yours to fill. So go and fill them. Okay, here is one from Curtis, and he is in Glen Eagle. Everyone keeps telling me to loosen up and enjoy my money, but here's my fear. What if I blow through the whole thing? Well, Curtis, this is one of the most honest questions I've heard in a long while. And it's really the other side of the very same coin that we've been talking about this whole show. Some folks are frozen because they're afraid to spend a dime. And some, like you, hold back because deep down they're not sure that they trust themselves to stop once they started. So here's what I want you to hear from me right now. That fear is the very reason that a plan exists. A real plan, it isn't a green light to go spend wildly. It's a guardrail. It tells you in plain numbers how much you can enjoy each year and still be just fine for all the years that come after. With that line drawn, you're not leaning on willpower anymore. You're leaning on the math. And the math doesn't get tired and it doesn't get tempted. So the people that I've watched spend with the most joy, Curtis, they were never the reckless ones. They were the ones who knew exactly where their edge was so that they could walk right up to it, enjoy the view, and never once worry about falling off. And I've saved this one for the very end because really I haven't been able to stop thinking about it all week. And this is from Gloria, and she's in Palmer Lake, and she writes, "My husband passed last year. For 40 years, he handled the money, and he always said someday we'd do the things that we wanted to do. Now there's finally enough to do them, and I'm so afraid to spend it without him." Well, first, Gloria, I want to say I'm sorry. Truly, I'm sorry. And I want to say something that, just something gently for you to hear. The fear that you're feeling, it isn't really about the money at all. It's about being alone with a decision the two of you had always made together. And of course, that's frightening. So let me make the first step small. You don't have to spend big or fast all at once. This week, I want you to do one small thing that your husband would have smiled at. The lunch out, the flowers on the table, the little trip maybe to see your sister. And then when you're ready, and only when you're ready, let someone help you look at the whole picture so that you can see with your own eyes that you are safe. Because I believe with all my heart that someday your husband kept talking about, he meant it for you too. And Gloria, I'd be honored to be the one who helps you see it. And so would a lot of good people in your shoes. That's exactly what the call is for. A discovery call, 20 or 30 minutes by phone, no cost, no obligation, just a chance to really help you see that the freedom he was saving towards is still yours to live today. The number is 800-883-1518. And if you have questions like the ones that I've shared today, something that you've been carrying around, but you haven't maybe said it out loud, send it in. Email me at barb@retirefinanciallyfit.com. Include your first name, the city that you're listening from. And if I read your question on the air, I'll send you a little gift to say thank you. And just know that chances are, if you're thinking about this, probably a whole lot of other folks are thinking it too. Well, that's our show for today. I want to thank you for spending this time with me on a holiday weekend, no less. It's the very best part of my week, and I'm so glad that you've been listening to Retire Financially Fit. Before you go, I want you to remember something that I tell you every single week. You have worked too hard and too long to leave your retirement to chance. So do one thing this week, just one. 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
1: 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The information is not intended to be used as the sole basis for financial decisions, nor should it be construed as advice designed to meet the particular needs of an individual's situation.
3: Barbara Switek and SF Financial are not affiliated with or endorsed by the Social Security Administration or any other government agency.
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8: We do not need anyone's permission to say what we think and to live as we please, to worship as we choose, or to keep and bear arms. You know that.
9: And the president also warning about the rise of communism. Two people are dead, one hurt, after shots were fired at the Fairlane Town Center, a shopping mall in Dearborn, Michigan, on Friday.
10: Between two parties that knew each other here at the mall, and a fight began that escalated in gunfire. It appears that both parties had firearms. We have a number of the people involved at the station, and we're interviewing them to better understand what led to this escalation.
9: Dearborn Police Chief Issa Shaheen. 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
11: From the Weather Center, this afternoon expect hazy sunshine with a chance of a thunder shower in some areas. Gusty winds and small hail may be present with any showers. The high will reach 83 degrees. Tonight will be clear with a low of 57. Tomorrow will bring a mix of clouds and sun with a steady morning breeze. Keep an eye out for a powerful thunderstorm in the afternoon, which could bring flash flooding, hail, and strong wind gusts in localized areas. The high will be 83 degrees. I'm AccuWeather meteorologist Joe Lundberg for AM 1460 and FM 101.1 The Answer.
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17: March 4th, 1865. The Civil War was nearing its end. The nation was exhausted, divided, and grieving. On that day, President Abraham Lincoln delivered his second inaugural address, just 700 words spoken in about 7 minutes. 41 days later, Lincoln would be assassinated. Yet the words he spoke that day still echo through history. In that brief address, Lincoln referenced God 14 times, spoke of prayer, and quoted scripture repeatedly. He reminded Americans that both sides of the conflict shared a common faith, saying both read the same Bible and pray to the same God, and each invokes his aid against the other. Lincoln understood that political division alone could not explain the nation's crisis. More than 160 years later, America still wrestles with division, truth, and our dependence on God. The question is whether we'll remember the wisdom Lincoln left behind.
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23: 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First of all, I want to really thank the listeners who reached out to me about my 250th Independence Day message that I shared last week. I got a lot of tremendous positive feedback. I was just sharing from my heart, my background, my dad escaping from the Soviets in 1956, me being first generation American, the love that he had for this country. The 4th of July was like Christmas for my dad. We had fireworks, we had barbecues, invite all the neighbors. It was a really, really big event and a big deal for him. He really appreciated the opportunity that this country gave him, and that always stuck with me. And then my experience of being in the military, working in the White House, Arlington Cemetery, I was a bugler for military funerals. I met the families of soldiers who had lost their lives. It was oftentimes a very emotional and powerful experience, and those types of things stick with you. So again, I really appreciate the feedback. I hope it really impacted many of you, and if you want to share the message, by all means, feel free to do so. You can go to my website, yourpersonalbank.com. You can share the message. The second half of last week's show is where I share that Independence Day message. And hey, this is a big one. It's our country's 250th birthday. We should be proud and celebrate that. That's a really big deal. But I want to get back to things that are happening right now. And what I am seeing is clearly a sentiment shift in the media, investors. This particular article, the title was "The AI Bubble is About to Burst." And they go on and state that most people still believe this time is different, yet history says otherwise. In 1845, we had the railway mania. In 1929, we had the Roaring Twenties, which was largely fueled by electronics and radio technology. 1999, we had the tech bubble. Many are calling 2026 the AI boom. And the warning signs of a bubble are everywhere. Insane valuations. AI names are now trading at 80 to even 150 times sales, which is dot-com territory. There's a massive revenue gap. Trillions in market cap, yet only billions in actual real revenue. That's a problem. Extreme concentration is another warning sign. The last couple of years, just 7 tech stocks have been carrying nearly in the entire market, and this typically just does not end well. The SpaceX IPO is another classic top signal, much like Palm was in 2000 and Blackstone in 2007. Liquidity is disappearing. The Federal Reserve is hinting at higher interest rates. Warren Buffett is sitting on a record almost $400 billion in cash, which is the largest amount he's ever held in his entire investment career, both in total dollars and percentage-wise. To put things in perspective, do you realize that Berkshire Hathaway could purchase about 470 of the Fortune 500 companies, lock, stock, and barrel, the entire stock offerings of these companies? Now, why do they not do that? The answer is quite simple. They feel it's just too expensive. And often people confuse the technology with the bubble. If this AI bubble does indeed burst, it's not the end of AI. Just like we had the dot-com bubble was not the end of the internet. The bursting of the bubble means the speculative stage, the euphoric stage, has ended and reality starts to come into play. And much of that reality now really focuses in on the costs of AI. Despite comparing this AI boom to the railway mania 1840s or the roaring 1920s, 1929, or the dot-com boom and bust, this particular bubble is proceeding at an unprecedented pace. At the current pace, AI investment has already surpassed every major technological boom in the history of the United States. Currently, it has risen more than 4.5 times its pre-boom levels in just 3 years, and this is according to Financial Times data. By comparison, the canal mania in the 1830s and the railway mania in the 1840s peaked at about 3 to 4 times their pre-boom levels. Both ended in economy-wide recessions. Surprisingly, the canal mania and the railway mania actually exceeded what people are more familiar with in the roaring 20s, 1929 boom, and the dot-com boom. Both of those roughly doubled their values from the bottom to the top. And in those cases, it took about 5 years for them to peak out and then start to go down. The canal and railway mania in the 1800s both took about 3 to 4 years from the bottom to the top. AI has happened faster and more aggressive and higher than any of those other time frames. And I think the primary reason is better communication technology. But the other issue about this, and the real concern, in my opinion, is a major AI-related equity correction could have way broader consequences than any of these previous cycles. And the reason is because households today hold significantly more of their wealth in stocks than in any of those previous decades. Although as a country, we've had multiple bubbles caused by different emerging technologies typically. It didn't affect the wide swath of Americans nearly as much because not as many people were invested in stocks in any of those previous cycles. This time is different. But what is the same, I often state, history doesn't repeat itself, but it often rhymes. Now, one of the things that bulls or optimists will often point out to regarding the AI bubble is that the new infrastructure will remain even if the companies do not, just as railways survived the 19th century railway bust. But here's the thing that they're not recognizing. Railways are built of steel and wood, and they last for decades. So even if the company that built it doesn't last, the infrastructure is still there. But silicon chips do not typically hold their value for very long because a better chip comes along fairly quickly, typically in a matter of just a few short years. And the depreciation, the reality of that depreciated value of the older chips is real. The value of those chips drops dramatically when the new generation comes out. And new generation of chips are coming out just about every year. There's a very strong possibility that much of this AI technology will be displaced by more efficient models in a very short period of time. So by placing these massive hyperscaling bets, by building all these data centers, investing tremendous levels of capital, The investors and the companies doing this are setting huge expectations about future earnings. But the reality is they're not likely to be able to replicate the near monopolies they had initially when the technology first came out. And I think a better analogy that I've seen for these AI technology companies is not railroads, but airlines. And the reason why is airlines are hobbled by small margins, intense competition, high expenses, and dependence on hardware that's created by outside vendors. Airlines have struggled historically to be profitable. And recently, U.S. big tech's AI moat has just gotten destroyed by a free Chinese download. Microsoft, Amazon, Google, and Meta are pouring fortunes into chips and data centers because they've been told that whoever builds the biggest model wins, and then that becomes a lead or a fortress that no one can cross. Becomes a moat. That's how they protect themselves. But there's a Chinese AI that came out recently that has destroyed that idea. It's an open source type of AI, which means anyone on Earth can download it and build on it for free. And in its coding and design benchmarks, it was very competitive when it came to the best models that the American companies are offering. You can't dig a moat around something your competitor gives away. And this capacity is free and open and runs on a fraction of the cost, oftentimes only 5 or 10% of what the U.S. AI technology costs. It's not the technology that's going to suffer. It's the costs. This is why many of the tech giants are already in deep bear market territory. Even companies like Taiwan Semiconductor, a stalwart, is down 12% from the peak. Apple, 14%. Alphabet or Google is down 17%. Amazon, 19%. Nvidia, the poster child of the AI boom, is down 19% recently. Meta is down 32%, Microsoft 37%. Oracle is down 57%, and Coinbase is down 69% already from their record highs. Now, because they went up so far, they still got a whole lot of room to the downside. That's the risky part. The Magnificent Seven ETF, which measures the combination of those seven companies, was down about 13% in June of 2026, which is its worst month since inception. And the fundamental debate that's going on right now in terms of value of pricing of these companies is whether the markets will continue to reward aggressive AI spending, infrastructure spending, or begin penalizing it until clearer returns start to materialize. This could compress growth expectations with both hyperscalers and semiconductor stocks, which would likely lead to a broader market sell-off, and this could impact the markets dramatically in a negative way. If you want to protect yourself against a potentially strong correction in the market, index annuity products are one of the best tools you can use to do so. We have products with unlimited upside, no caps, products that have averaged 10, 11, 12, even 15% average annual returns over the past 10 and 20 years. With no downside market risk, the principal is guaranteed. If the markets continue to go up, you will benefit. You can lock in your gains at any time so that if and when the markets do correct, you're protected from that downside. You don't have to suffer those losses. We all know after a correction, what do the markets typically do? They're going to correct. If you don't participate in the downside, you can then reset at the lower index number and benefit from the correction instead of having to write it down and then wait for it to come back, which could take a year, two, five, or who knows how long, which means you're just retracing old ground. You're not really making any money. That's the piece that most people don't realize or miss about index products. They understand they can go up and a good index can have unlimited upside and have tremendous upside gains like any good investment. Most people also understand you're protected against the downside. But what they miss is each year or some options allow you to lock in at any time, any day. You can protect that downside and then reset at the lower index number and benefit from the recovery on the way back up, which means you'll just have more money in your account. If you want more information, contact me at yourpersonalbank.com. stay tuned in the next segment, because I'm going to share some of the major companies and even a story with one of my clients on how they are changing their budgets regarding AI. This is a rapid change that we're seeing in real time, and how this will likely affect stock market valuations.
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23: 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And yes, you will reach me. Many people are surprised by that. In the first segment, I was discussing, and this is one of the mistakes I think many people make. They buy into the idea of the technology. The technology will likely survive and thrive and continue to grow. The hype around it, the exuberance around it, the valuations and the companies, that's the part that likely will not survive. And this holds true for nearly every new technology that's come along and created a bubble. Whether we talk about the canal mania in the 1830s, that was new technology at the time. The railroad mania in the 1840s, same thing. Whether we look at the electronics technology with radio and et cetera in the 1920s. Or the internet, which was the technology that led to the internet bubble in 2000, which later burst. Many are starting to call this the AI bubble, and many are now predicting that 2026 will be the year known as when it starts to burst. And there's a number of reasons behind this, but the primary one revolves around cost. Not necessarily the technology itself, but the cost to implement. UBS, for example, has just now announced that 60% of companies are now watching AI budgets and are moving to cheaper models and open source Chinese models. And the pressure is coming because of huge bills. Some users are spending up to $35,000 a month, and many engineering teams exceeding quotas by over 200%. So companies are cutting their internal AI usage. And it's not that they're abandoning AI. They're not abandoning the technology. They're just finding and using cheaper models that saves money. And they're saving the premium models for hard reasoning and long context work, the more difficult stuff. Many of the Chinese open source models now are anywhere from 90 to even 95% cheaper and are 80 to 90% as efficient as the high-end American-made models. We all know this. With many different products, we often have multiple choices on what we can purchase. And for decades, China has been famous for creating cheaper knockoffs. U.S.-made usually means better quality, but also includes a higher price in most cases. There are times where paying for the better quality product makes sense. But there are other times saving money for the cheaper Chinese knockoff is good enough. It does the job that you need done. And this is what many companies and individual users are finding when it comes to AI. For example, Coinbase, Shopify, Airbnb, Uber, Microsoft, these are all companies that have significantly cut their US-sourced AI, offloaded a significant amount of the workload to Chinese models, primarily to save money. It's hard to justify paying 10 times more for something that's only marginally better. And again, many of these larger companies will have 80% or more of their AI work handled by the much, much cheaper Chinese models and save the more complicated work for the more expensive US-based AI models. Why is this such a big deal? Well, the pricing, AI stocks, these hyperscalers, the picks and shovels, the NVIDIAs, was based on them dominating the market. they assumed that the prices for the AI, the companies would pay that for their entire AI usage. But what's starting to happen very quickly and very rapidly is these companies are seeing the bills, they're seeing the expenses, and they're extraordinary. And there's a much cheaper alternative, 10, 20 times cheaper. That's hard to ignore. And the CFO or the accountant of that company or even the individual is going to say, hey, I'm not going to spend this kind of money. If the demand for U.S. AI drops by 80%, which is very feasible in the near future, the stock prices for these companies will be impossible to justify. And investors will finally wake up to that fact. That is starting to happen in the institutional world. It hasn't shown up as much yet in the retail investor world, but it will. They'll catch up to the reality that U.S. AI, although better, at least marginally better, is way, way more expensive. And I have an example from a client who shared with me recently that they have shifted almost their entire AI usage to the Chinese models, and they have now reduced their AI cost by 87%. They also went on and tested the Chinese models versus the U.S. models in a number of benchmarks. And what was quite interesting is, depending on what the job was, the Chinese model did anywhere from about 80 to 95% of the job as good as the U.S. model. Yet, in every case, the Chinese model was anywhere from 5 to 12 times cheaper than the U.S. model. As a business, you can't justify that expense with that small of a difference. So as he pointed out, our operating costs dropped by 87% in 30 days. Our output quality only dropped about 5% on average, and our overall revenue or income was unchanged. This is the type of analysis that nearly every company is going to go through and is rapidly doing it as we speak. This will have a massive impact on demand on the U.S. AI models, which will have a significant impact on pricing. If that's not enough for you to be concerned about an impending correction, let me give you one more. This is a historical example. Do you realize that S&P 500 has never escaped a midterm July without a crash for the past 64 years? Every midterm election since 1962 has produced a meaningful drawdown in the month of July. And in some years, it can be a small correction. In other years, a very significant one. In fact, in the more recent years, the drawdown has been exaggerated. And a lot of the reason behind this has to do with the political uncertainty of midterms, not knowing which political party will be in power in the next 6 months. If we look at July of 2026, we are in a situation where we're near historic highs. As I stated in the first segment, we have a number of bubble indicators, including the valuations, the extreme concentration of literally only a handful of stocks really driving this market. The possibility of a correction this July could be exaggerated and massively significant. Because of the historical contents of the uncertainty of the midterm elections, one, and two, because of just where we're at in terms of insane valuations, the euphoria that we've experienced over the last couple of years. And just to give you an idea of some recent midterm July drawdowns, in 2022, the S&P went down nearly 20%. 2018, it was just over 19%. In 2014, it was over 11%. 2010 was almost 19%, and 2006 was over 9%. 2002 was over a 32% drop, and in 1998, it dropped almost 24%. So if we just look at the last seven midterms back to 1998, the smallest drawdown was nearly 10%. The largest was over 30%. The average would be about 20%. These are massive corrections. As I have continually stated, this is the golden era of fixed assets. This is the best time in over 40 years for fixed index annuities. They're getting greater returns than at any time since the 1970s. That is a mathematical fact. But also one of their great strengths is the downside protection. You can protect the downside. And what if this July of 2026, gets hit with a correction like we've seen every single midterm for the past 64 years and the past seven midterms going back to 1998, anywhere from a 10 to 30% correction. Those are significant numbers. And as I've stated, you can lock in your gains at any time. And then after the correction, this is the part most people miss about index annuity products, you get to reset at the lower index. So when the S&P 500 drops by 20%, for example, or more, you can reset at that lower index number and then enjoy the recovery period thereafter. This avoids you from having to be at the top, go down, and then wait, and then ride it back up. And that time frame, that period of time, however long that takes, just to get back to where you were. Again, you're retracing old ground. You're not really making money during that time frame. And this is the reason why Bank of America has been seriously urging investors now to protect themselves. They're looking at the combination of the extreme valuations, the Chinese AI models' costs being so significantly less, it will almost certainly negatively impact the valuations of the U.S. AI companies and hyperscalers and semiconductor stocks and all of that, but also the historical history of July midterms being historically bad and the past seven losing 10 to 30%. And these signals that Bank of America are reading are not vibes. These are signals that showing them that the markets are at a peak and are due for a correction. Could likely be a very strong correction. In fact, not only did Bank of America issue the warning, but Bank of Canada, the Bank of International Settlement, and the European Central Bank are now all warning international insurers and pensions not to purchase U.S. data center debt, as they believe the U.S. is likely headed into financial catastrophe on defaults. Again, they're concerned about the same thing. The AI bubble bursting, the cause is likely going to be not the technology itself, but the cost to implement and the far cheaper Chinese models that offer similar performance or close to as good for 90 or even 95% cheaper. I'm not trying to use scare tactics. What I'm trying to do is help people realize what is really going on. Wake up to the realities of the risk that exists and the likelihood of what is probably going to happen. Previously, I would say possibly. Now I believe it's getting into probable territory. Again, it's not me saying this. It's Bank of America, the European Central Bank. It's the Bank of Canada. This cost issue of implementing AI, it's a real concern. And it's going to have real impacts on the value of the U.S. AI companies, which is what has driven largely the stock market valuations for the past couple of years to the literal record valuations that we've seen recently. Some would even call insane valuations. Certainly the highest valuations ever recorded, almost regardless how you measure, in the history of the stock market. So this is no joke. This is a wake-up call, is what I'm trying to say. If you've been listening to the show for a while, you know I've been becoming more and more concerned, and my concern is hitting very high levels at this point. A big reason why I feel so strongly about this is it's my 27th year in the financial business. I have seen economic and financial devastation wrecked on portfolios in 2008, 2009. I saw what the dot-com bubble and then burst did, where it was extreme euphoria, and then, frankly, extreme despair. The NASDAQ in 2000 dropped over 70%, and many people were invested heavily in the tech sector back then, as they are now. I saw people that were nearing retirement having to go back to work, not knowing how much longer they were going to have to do so. For some of them, it was 5 years. Others, it was 10. For some, they weren't able to go back to work due to their health or other reasons. Folks, the fear, the stress, the frustration, all these things were real. And if someone had just been able to educate some of these people a little bit more to recognize the real risks that they were taking, the reality of the situation, they might have been able to make a little bit better decision or at least pull back on some of their risk or protect a portion of their portfolio so they would not have been impacted so dramatically in a negative way. That's why I feel so strongly about this. If you're listening to this show, I feel an obligation to share this with you so that you don't experience the same thing I saw people experience in

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1: 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Yes, you will reach me. We've been discussing a lot about the markets and the AI bubble and what's going on there. But we also have another situation going on from an economic or financial perspective, and that has to do with real estate. Recently, some of the data numbers have come out and have shown that owning a home in America has never been more expensive. The average annual cost of home ownership has surged nearly 40% since 2019. The average cost to own a home in 2025 is nearly $29,000 a year. And this has even increased faster than the 26% increase in the consumer price index over that same period, that same five-year period. Interest payments clearly are the largest single cost. They've risen over 35% since 2019. Emergency repairs and home maintenance costs have increased 85% and over 175% during that same period. Property taxes, on average, are up over 30%. Making it the third largest component of homeownership costs in 2025. The average property tax now is nearly $6,000 a year. So the U.S. housing affordability crisis is clearly in full swing. There's several reasons behind this. The printing of extra dollars, inflation, has driven asset prices up, whether it's the stock market or real estate. In certain areas, there's a shortage of homes being built. Oftentimes where popular areas, where jobs are, or where what people want to live. And another cause comes down to this. Imagine, if you will, you invite somebody into your home, and you give them food, shelter, and a bed, and they have full access to all the amenities. You even buy them some clothes, and they need to wash their clothes, so they use your washer, your dryer, your water. They catch the flu, so you take them to the doctor, and you pay the bill, and you buy their medication as well. There's more lights on at home, more electricity is used, more water is used. So every month your bills are higher, your grocery bill is higher. And then they start to become comfortable and they start to rearrange your furniture to their liking. They start tossing items that you love and disrespect sentimental belongings that mean a lot to you. The way you run your household is not suitable to their likings, so they insist that you make adjustments. And eventually then they tell you, well, you know, this is my home now, and if you don't like the new rules, you can leave. Now, how would you respond to that visitor? And how long would you allow them to stay to cater to their needs? And how long would you accept everything being more expensive? Well, you see, that's exactly what's happening in our country with our tax dollars being spent on taking care of foreigners who are in our country, legal or otherwise, through food stamps, housing, Medicare, Social Security. Our bills increase because of the demand on those systems. And then many of them demand that we change who we are to better suit who they are, and that we change our founding principles, our society. This isn't just anecdotal. The Federal Reserve of Dallas recently published a paper, and it's one of the most rigorous studies ever done on unauthorized immigration's economic impact. The findings are devastating. And the title of this, you can look it up, is The Impacts of Unauthorized Immigration on U.S. Labor and Housing Markets, New Evidence from Administrative Microdata. This study was done by the Federal Reserve Bank of Dallas. Between 2021 and 2024, they estimated that 7 million unauthorized immigrants entered the U.S. That's nearly double the rate of legal immigration. So it wasn't a gradual thing, it was a shock to the system. In the study, they determined that for every 1% increase in unauthorized immigrant workers in a local market, housing prices went up over 2%, rents about 1.5%, while wages

0: wages dropped about 1% all at the same time. So costs of housing went up while wages went down. The Dallas Federal Reserve estimated that in the average American metro market, between 2021 and 2024, the average cost of home price growth increased 30%. Rent growth went up 20%, while total amount of employees increased 30%, driving wages downward. Then they even addressed the immigrants build housing argument. They tested it directly. They totally rejected it. New housing permits statistically were zero effect across all categories. Construction employment, there was no meaningful increase. American renters and American homeowners absorbed the full demand shock with almost no supply offset. And who paid the steepest price for all of this immigration? Working class renters in apartments saw the largest rent increases. They went on and pointed out in this study that enforcement works. When enforcement tightened in mid-2024, the flows reversed almost immediately. The correlation that the Dallas Federal Reserve study showed, for every 1% outflow of immigrants, costs dropped almost exactly the same. It was 0.96%. It was nearly a perfect reversal. And here's another statistic I saw that I found incredibly egregious. According to the Federal Reserve, in a 2024 Economic Well-Being Survey and the Census, both estimated that U.S. adults aged 18 plus that own homes average between 25 and 30%. Obviously, there were very low rates for younger people, 18 to 29, was only about 3%. As the adults got older, the numbers increased. But the overall average for Americans age 18 plus, U.S. citizens, is about 25 to 30% homeowners. According to U.S. government statistics, the average temporary protected status immigrant homeownership level is 30%. Temporary protection status immigrants own homes at a rate equal to or even in excess of U.S. citizens. This is a government betrayal. When I get into this type of subject, some people give me a hard time, state things like, your bias is showing. It comes across as maybe not so nice. But you can't ignore the economic data. Numbers don't lie. Too many people were brought into this country too quickly. It caused a housing crisis. It pushed the prices of housing. Nearly everything else people need, like food, transportation, clothing, etc., it pushed those prices up. And we now have the data backed by the Federal Reserve Bank of Dallas, the Census Bureau, government data that back all this up. The reason why, in my opinion, it's such a betrayal of government is really comes down to, what do you believe is the purpose of government? I mean, why do we even have a government in the first place? In my opinion, the purpose of any government, first and foremost, should be protect its citizens. Because if the government doesn't do what it can to help its own citizens, why do we need that government? In fact, what that does is the government becomes an impediment because they're making our lives more difficult, more expensive. This is a betrayal of the first and foremost purpose of government. Especially when you start looking at forms of government like we have, a representative republic, what's supposed to happen is we elect representatives to represent our interests as U.S. citizens. And when they go and do the opposite, Declaration of Independence, our birth certificate, it states in there that when a government fails to benefit its citizens, it's time to remove or replace it. So we either remove or replace the people that we have elected that have allowed or perpetuated this situation that has caused a 30% increase in housing over the past 5 years. And the data shows increase in immigration and increases the cost of housing. You decrease demand. It's basic supply demand. It's basic economics. This has nothing to do with where the people came from or what their situation was or anything else. We have immigrants in this country under temporary protected status that have been here as long as 35 years. Somalians were given temporary protected status 35 years ago, and some of them have been here that long. And I like that the Supreme Court clarified that temporary means temporary. Those people need to go back to their country. They should not be here. Are some other Supreme Court decisions that happened recently, like birthright citizenship and allowing votes to come in after Election Day, that weaken our citizenship? And so I'm not happy about those decisions. My hope is that it motivates and fires some people up to fight against this and fix these problems. The decision by the Supreme Court on the 14th Amendment, Native Americans born in the United States were not citizens until later when Congress passed a law to change that. How they cannot be citizens, yet a visitor who comes to our country or Chinese birth tourist or whatever, just because they happen to be born on this soil, maybe only be here for a day and leave, that they are a citizen, makes no logical sense whatsoever. But unfortunately, it was a very, very poor decision by the Supreme Court and will be difficult to fight because it's going to require a constitutional amendment now to change it. It weakens the value of our citizenship. Stay tuned in the last segment. I got a few thoughts from some meetings I had with clients this past week and some projections of why these index annuity products are doing so well and are likely to continue to do so for the next 5 to 10 years, if not longer.
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0: 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Yes, you will reach me. One of the biggest questions and or illuminating thoughts that's come up several times this past week with a number of clients and prospects that I've met with, they've heard about the index annuity products, how I've shared this is the golden era of fixed assets. It's the best time literally since the 1970s and over 40 years for the returns that we're seeing. Tremendous potential upside we have with unlimited upside, no cap products, low or no fee, tremendous participation rates, things that we haven't seen literally since the 1970s. Also, they understand the downside protection that index annuity products guarantee the downside. And when you lock in, the gains are locked in for the future. So for future losses, if your account goes up, lock that gain in and it later goes down, you keep not only the principal, but the gain also. Hey, as we do reviews annually and over time, one thing I can guarantee you, your account value each and every year will be either higher or the same, but never less. And that's a powerful thing. I've been doing that for 27 years for clients. The last piece where people miss or don't realize is if the indexes do go down, we do get a correction, which is increasingly likely, as I discussed in the first segment or two of today's show even. It's not the AI, the technology itself that's the problem. It's the cost to implement. And the Chinese models are so vastly cheaper, 10 and 20 times cheaper, and are doing the job nearly as well. It's hard for companies to justify paying that much. So that's going to have some real negative demand and values of USAI companies. What's been the primary driver of the market valuations for the last couple of years or so? I think this is going to have a huge impact and unfortunately negative to the stock market valuations in general, probably going to have a broad-based negative impact like we've seen in previous boom cycles, whether we go all the way back to the canal media in the 1830s or railroad booms in the 1840s, the roaring 20s, 1920s, the dot-com bubble and then burst, 1990s and 2000, or the AI bubble that we're in the midst of. The technology in each of those scenarios was not the problem. The technology was exciting. It was game-changing. It was going to change the economy, and it did. The problem in each of those scenarios, everyone got ahead of their skis. The enthusiasm and the euphoria outpaced the actual implementation. And I believe that's the problem we're going to have again with AI. And the biggest issue of it now is the cost. And China is just undercutting the cost of U.S. companies massively. Probably what's going to take this market down this time. But what a lot of people don't realize about index annuity products is two things. They understand the upside gains, tremendous. They understand the protection of the downside. That's good. If you have a correction, whether it goes down 10, 20, 30, 40% or more even, we've seen that in the past, in my career. With the index product, you get to reset at that lower number because what happens after a correction or a crash? The market recovers. It comes back. For most people, if they've been invested in the market and it goes down, they basically write it down. Then they have to weather the recovery. How long does that take? Well, if we look at historical examples previously, 08, 09, S&P dropped about half. Took 5.5 years for it to come back. If we look at the dot-com bubble, if you were in the NASDAQ, the tech-heavy NASDAQ, as many people are today, it dropped over 70% and it took 15 years for it to come back. That's a long time for a recovery. But that's not the longest. The Great Depression had periods even longer than that. My point is, if it takes a year, two, five, 10, or even longer for that recovery to occur, are you making money during that time frame? And the answer is, of course, you're not. You're just recovering old ground. You're coming back from where you were before. The index product, yes, on the way down. Granted, you don't make any money that year or two, maybe, that it goes down. But at the same time, you're not losing either. You're keeping everything you put in, plus any gains you had received up to that time. By the way, you can lock in. We have options that allow you to lock in at any time, not just once a year. So you keep all the money that's there, and then it goes down. But then it resets at the new index number that could be far lower. And as the market then starts to recover, you get to take advantage of that recovery. You have more dollars. You didn't take the hit. You didn't take the loss. And if you have a no-cap product, so it's not limiting your upside, this is another often misconception. People think, well, if I want guarantees, I've got to give up strong growth. Well, that's not true at all. If you're dealing with a no-cap product, I've even had prospective clients recently, multiple ones, tell me who had researched extensively and been told by multiple financial people that there was no such thing as a non-cap index annuity product. That's false. I'll show you dozens of them. There's many tremendous products, no cap, unlimited upside. So if you've got a good, strong potential upside index, you can go up as strong, nearly or sometimes even exceed the growth of a direct index, investing directly the market. So your upside is tremendous, as good and sometimes even better than investing directly. That's how much better these products are than they were even a few years ago. If you have an index annuity product, almost certainly mathematically guarantee the new index annuity product will outperform your old one, anything over 2-3 years old. Here's why. It's an understanding how these work. If you purchase an index annuity product, what does the company do with the money? Well, primarily they invest and buy bonds, corporate and government bonds. They lock the bond in their safe and they never touch it. That's why they always have the principal. They don't risk the principal, never. So they always can guarantee the downside, guarantee the principal, because the bond is still there. What they do is they take the interest off the bond and they buy options. And if you understand options, you know that they can increase exponentially. If a stock, for example, is $10, it goes up to 11, it's gone up 10%. You buy an option on that stock, and let's say it's a dollar, it goes from $1 to $2, that's 100% increase in the option. They sharpen their pencils and figure out if your index goes up 10%, you're going to get credited 10% from the options that they invest. If the underlying asset goes down, the option expires worthless. Now, if that happens, does the insurance company owe you any money? The answer is no. They still have the bond, the principal, and the bond's going to throw off more interest the next year so they can buy more options and repeat the process and do it again. For example, if you bought a index annuity product, say 3 years or more ago, and the company took the money and invested in a bond, let's say they bought a 30-year treasury. What were 30-year treasuries paying about 3 years ago? Under 2%. So it means they're only getting about 2% interest or so that they're able to use to buy the options to get the returns. If you trade it in for a new index annuity product today and they buy a 30-year treasury, what are they receiving? About 5%. Well, folks, that's over a 250% increase in interest, which means they can buy 2.5 times more options, which means if that underlying asset goes up, you get a 2.5-fold increase in returns. This is why I'm seeing index annuity products today, even with the same company, the same index, even the same product, getting 2 and 3 times more returns than index annuity products 3, 4, 5 years ago. And why I'm so certain about it and why this is mathematical. This isn't guesswork. If you bought that index annuity product a few years ago and they bought the bond, remember they buy it once. And that bond, if they bought a 2% 30-year treasury, for example, is that treasury going to pay more interest in the future? No, it's going to pay the same interest guaranteed for the next 20 or 30 years. It's a corporate bond, government bond, whatever. It's not going to increase the output. It's not going to pay more interest. It's locked in. Just like if you trade it in for a new one today and you get 5% on a 30-year treasury, for example, that's going to pay the 5% interest guaranteed for the next 30 years. So the insurance company is guaranteed to receive more interest on this bond they purchased when you started it, and they're able to then purchase more options, more volume of options, 2.5 times more in many cases, options than they were a few years ago, which means 2.5 times more returns than they would receive 2.5 years ago, even with the same product, with the same index. Once people realize that, the light bulb goes on. The last piece, the hesitation sometimes when people realize they don't want to get out of the old product is because they have an early surrender penalty. Again, with the new products are so much stronger because the companies are so much more profitable. On average, 250% more profitable, not a little bit more profitable, a whole lot more profitable. They're able to pay large bonuses and still offer you strong upside gains even after the bonus. We have companies that are paying 20, 22, I've seen a 34% bonuses. It does vary based on age and state. Recently did one for an 88-year-old with a 22% bonus. Folks, that did not exist 3 years ago. That didn't exist throughout my entire career. So even if you have an index product that you bought 3 years ago or more, and you have a penalty to get out of it, and maybe even a substantial one, there's a very, very high likelihood, and I'm saying 99% plus likelihood, that we can offer a better product, likely double your returns at least, if not more, and give you a bonus to not only pay off the penalty that you have, but even then some. So you're ahead day one. And given that all these companies have the downside guarantees, the products are guaranteed by the companies, they're backed by other guarantees, and we're dealing with A-rated companies in most cases, solid financial institutions, there's really no reason to stick with or get stuck with a low-performing index annuity product anymore. There's no reason for it if you want to increase your returns. 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And you like to see tremendous upside gains when things are good. 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
7: News. I'm Paul Stevens. President Trump delivering the keynote address at an America 250 event at Mount Rushmore in South Dakota Friday, talking about freedoms and rights in the country.
8: We mark 250 years of glorious independence and 250 years of majestic American freedom. Nothing like it.
7: President also warning of the rise of communism, saying American identity is under a, quote, renewed attack, unquote. Three people shot yesterday at the Fairlane Town Center, a shopping mall in Dearborn, Michigan.
9: Upon their arrival, they discovered three gunshot victims here at Fairlane Mall. They immediately started rendering aid to those three gunshot victims. Two of them have passed away.
7: Dearborn Police Chief Issa Shaheen, America, is listening to Fox News.
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10: From the Weather Center, this afternoon expect hazy sunshine with a chance of a thundershower in some areas. Gusty winds and small hail may be present with any showers. The high will reach 83 degrees. Tonight will be clear with a low of 57. Tomorrow will bring a mix of clouds and sun with a steady morning breeze. Keep an eye out for a powerful thunderstorm in the afternoon, which could bring flash flooding, hail, and strong wind gusts in localized areas. The high will be 83 degrees. I'm AccuWeather meteorologist Joe Lundberg for AM 1460 and FM 101.1, The Answer.
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14: March 4th, 1865. The Civil War was nearing its end. The nation was exhausted, divided, and grieving. On that day, President Abraham Lincoln delivered his second inaugural address, just 700 words spoken in about 7 minutes. 41 days later, Lincoln would be assassinated. Yet the words he spoke that day still echo through history. In that brief address, Lincoln referenced God 14 times, spoke of prayer, and quoted scripture repeatedly. He reminded Americans that both sides of the conflict shared a common faith, saying both read the same Bible and pray to the same God, and each invokes his aid against the other. Lincoln understood that political division alone could not explain the nation's crisis. More than 160 years later, America still wrestles with division, truth, and our dependence on God. The question is whether we'll remember the wisdom Lincoln left behind.
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21: Well, Richard, the market's gotten a bit competitive, so that's going to be my first topic. You know, why is it competitive? It's still a beautiful place to live. There's an awful lot of people that want to buy homes, but we're running into issues with the rates still being high, and so that creates an affordability problem for a lot of buyers. There's just a lot more competition. So it's a supply and demand problem in general, and I think we have more supply and a little bit less demand. But I will tell you, my home sellers that put their homes on the market and price realistically, they sell very quickly. You don't have to wait the average 90 days. And then the next topic's a little bit controversial, how to change real estate agents when the sale is not working. A lot of people feel like they are stuck in their contract, but not if the agent is not performing according to what they promised. So we'll kind of deep dive into what would make people make that change and how to do it, as well as why not to do it. Like, I had somebody last weekend that was wanting to make a change. And I said, no, you're fine. Stick with your current agent. Just do this, and that. So he was shocked I said that. But it was a financial thing, and I thought he could do better. And they did pretty good on the marketing. It was just a pricing problem. And I think sometimes when you're too close to the problem, you don't really have that bird's eye view to see what's going on. The third topic is, what are the typical closing costs when you sell a house? So we're kind of in a dilemma right now, because if you look back, basically 2018, halfway through 2022, the market was just exponentially increasing. We probably net now increased about 40% in home values. Of course, it was not sustainable. And the moment the Fed stepped on the gas with interest rates, the buyers stopped. They couldn't afford the payments anymore. So it completely changed the market. And the problem is, since that time, the prices have actually corrected down very slowly. But if you bought in 2023 and you're trying to sell in 2026, you may not have as much equity as you think. Now, I know most sellers, they want the most money. I get it. But I wish that would dictate it. You could just pick a price and put it on the market and get that number. But it's the market that decides. It's the market that looks at what the competition is. It's the buyers out there who are very well educated about this market now. And then the last topic, one of my favorite ones, because I do this every week, how to price a home to sell in this market. And as always, I love talking about my hot new listings. Richard?
20: Barb, with the rates being as high as they are, there are fewer buyers that can afford a home. How do you sell a home with fewer buyers to choose from?
21: It's all about pricing. I have had really ugly homes sell very quickly with a bidding war, and even I was shocked at how much they sold for. So it's all about interest rates. Right now, the interest rates are up. That's something the consumer cannot control. The only thing they can do is maybe have some cash available or negotiate for some cash available to buy their interest rate down. But at this point, right now, it's the 30-year conventional loan is at 6.54%. The government loans are hovering at about 6.1 to 6.2, depending on the day. So what does that mean for a buyer? If you actually scroll out and take a look at what the rates were back in the 60s and 70s, when people thought the rates were low, at that time, 7% was normal. So we're below that. However, in the past 5 or 6 years, they got to see this 2 and 3% mortgage thing that was just an absolute spectacular gift to a buyer. It was like free money, and it made housing more affordable. And those rates are just not here anymore, and they're not coming back. The other data that's very interesting is what's going on. I just picked one county. I could do all of them, but I think the story is going to be the same all up and down the Front Range. The prices are flat, if not slightly decreasing over time. Now, this should be the peak selling season. This should be when prices are the highest, when the sales are the highest, and the inventory is the highest. But we're not really seeing that. We're just seeing this kind of flatness in the market. According to two sources of data, the average days on market are pretty close to 3 months. But what I'm finding, Richard, is a lot of the buyers and sellers, they don't want to wait 3 months. 3 months looks bad. If you're on the market for 3 months, people think there's something wrong with the house. Now, it's usually not the house. Typically, a buyer gets a contract, they bail out on the house, it comes off the market during that time. Zillow and Realtor.com show all that data, and it makes the house look bad, but it's actually the buyer that probably made the decision not to move forward with the contract. So that could extend days on market, or overpricing, which is the kiss of netting less money. Overpricing your home is also a huge mistake. Number of sales have been relatively flat as well, and the inventory is leaning towards climbing overall. Everything's very seasonal, so fewer homes go on the market winter versus the summer. And of course, you know, higher mortgage rates really hurt affordability for the average buyer. Builders seem to always figure it out no matter what's going on in the market. So they're offering some amazing incentives for the buyers to buy their houses. And they price it into their home price, but they will build in money to buy down the interest rate, to give you this upgrade, that upgrade, fenced yard, landscaping done. It's a move-in turnkey scenario with a low rate. So they've figured it out. The key to resale sellers is they have to find a way to duplicate it or price it what I call very, very realistically to get it sold. Just so you know, every once in a while, because we have a lot of military buying in this market, and we have had for years because there's 5 military bases, there are people that are willing to let a buyer assume their low interest VA loan. So that's VA and FHA, I think, are the only ones that can be assumable. And VA, some of those VA assumable loans, the rates are crazy low. I had 2.25, 2.5, 3.0. If you actually calculate the math from the time that you assume that loan and compare it to what the current rates are, which are more than double that, over the life of the loan, the buyer will save about $500,000 in interest. That is such a gift. It's like a backflip deal. I mean, if you see a VA deal and you have the difference to bring in down payment that has a low rate like that, and you like the home, don't let it go. I love making fun of this agent because he did the dumbest thing I've ever seen. He does have a higher level degree, so I call him Mr. DUMB, because basically he secured a contract with one of my listings that has a 2.5% VA assumable loan with only 26 years left. So if you went and financed that property right now at the current interest rates, your payment would be double. And then when we get to the inspection phase, he blew up the contract over $500 of cosmetic repairs. We're talking clean and service the furnace and tighten up a little handrail or something. I'm like, what? You let this contract go? If I was that buyer agent, I would have stroked a check for $500. I mean, don't let a 2.5 interest rate go, because you're never going to see that again in our lifetimes. So guess what Barb did? Remember, Barb has the buyers, and next thing I know, boom, I've got a competing contract. Now, PhD and DUMB has to compete with another buyer to go back into contract with that buyer. Lucky for him, the seller was very gracious to him and let his buyer back in contract. It was the dumbest thing ever. You know, not have $500 of repairs, or do you want to have $500,000 gift in interest savings? Which sounds better to you, Richard? If you were to go out and get a loan on that same loan amount at the current rates, your payment would be double, more than double what it is right now.
0: Wow.
21: And he blew up the deal over $500 of Mickey Mouse repairs. He put his buyer out of contract thinking, well, when your seller's more reasonable with giving us even more concessions, you know, we'll consider getting back in. So guess what Barb did? She went out and found another buyer. Now he's up against competition and his veteran buyer may not get the house because this agent thinks he's a negotiating legend in his own brain. And to me, he has a PhD in D-U-M-B.
20: What you see is what you get when you hire Barb Schlinker, Your Home Sold Guaranteed Realty. I'm being absolutely honest here. Who in their right mind would blow up a deal with those terms over $500 in little cosmetic, you know, maintenance? That's crazy. But it does, Barb, one thing that I learned when I was a trial attorney, that is well-intended lawyers, and many who are not well-intended, can blow up all kinds of deals if they start fighting over this and this and this, and they don't see the big picture. The benefit of you, Barb, is you always see the big picture and fiduciary relationship, big picture, you're looking out for your client.
21: Actually felt sorry for the buyer because he thought his agent was really stupid. And he's like, I don't think it's fair for the veteran to get screwed because this guy's an idiot. And we see this all the time. I have example after example of these kind of situations. But even if you're a buyer or a seller, you need to hire somebody that's actually going to represent you. I had another seller recently tell me that when they bought the house that they're in, and this is why they didn't go back to their last agent, the agent went into the house, sat down on a chair, and let the buyers walk around and show themselves. You know, and unfortunately, it's 1 month of school to be a real estate agent, and there is no job description. That's kind of how it goes in real estate world for me, and it's fun to talk about it. Richard?
20: 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And I think it is the details like this one, Barb, that set you apart from other people. When it comes to selling a house in a competitive market, what are some of the other things, Barb, that home sellers should expect in a market situation like this?
21: It's not the 2021 market, so you really have to price it right. We can help you do that. We do that with home sellers every single week, and those are the ones that win. The one that says, well, I want $1 million for my house when it's worth $500,000. At this point, that's a lot of money in marketing. It's not a good deal for me because it's going to end in failure if they overprice. But sometimes they don't believe me and we have to test the market and see how it goes. If you want to do this quickly and at the right price, call us. 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
20: 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Now, Barb, most home sellers have a great deal of love for their properties, and sometimes that translates into an unrealistic belief, resulting in mistakes either in agent selection, pricing, marketing, or all three of them. What should a home seller do if their house is not selling?
21: Well, it's kind of interesting because I think people decide on who they're going to let handle the sale, not based on performance necessarily. It might just be, well, I like that agent. They sold me the home. They're a nice person. But Do they really know what they're doing? And I don't think enough sellers ask some tough questions like, how many homes have you sold in the last year? I'll give you the stats right now. According to MLS data stats, I'm not talking about making up this stuff. Basically, the MLS says 81% of agents sell three or less homes per year. You can make more money working at McDonald's. And I think a lot of them do have other jobs. I get calls all the time from agents that have contracts on my listings from their jobs, restaurants, bars, dealerships, whatever. And I know that they have to do that to support their income. So it's just a part-time gig for them. Do you really want somebody that's in real estate part-time selling one of your largest assets and not knowing what's going on? According to Zillow, 72% of agents sold zero homes last year. That's pretty accurate. And there's more than 87% turnover in the real estate industry every 5 years, meaning every 5 years, a majority, almost 90%, are out and going to do something else because they can't make it in the industry or it's not enough income to support them. And that's just an education problem. I took the time, I invested in my education. I learned how to market. I learned from some of the best real estate agents in the country. And now we're in this group together and we share all the best ideas to help us help our clients and grow our business. But there's another issue, which is pricing. So pricing, it should be a collaborative decision between the seller and the agent based on good factual data. But what happens is some agents think that, oh, if I go tell the seller I can get him $1 million, they'll list with me and then nobody will show up. And then I'll beat them down on price later and go, oh, see, this other agent said it's not worth that much. That kind of sets the stage for a very awkward relationship between the listing agent and the seller. I mean, most home sellers want the most money. Not all of them. Some people want speed. They want out of the trap for whatever reason. And the problem is you can't rely on those automated values like Zillow's estimates or Realtor.com's three different automated values or the ones that you get from your credit card statements. Those aren't accurate. Those are just an average of homes around you, but they may not be real comparable sales. What's interesting is I think the buyers are more educated than real estate agents about the price range and what they are searching for. They know every home that's hitting the market. They know where it's priced. They know where the best deals are. They can smell a deal a mile away, but the real estate agents many times can't see it. Well, they want this much. And the problem is it's not the agent that decides. It's not the seller that decides. It's the market. The buyers decide how much they're going to pay. They can sense a good deal. I just wrote an offer last weekend on a property for one of our buyers. We had four competing offers. They made what was their best offer, but their offer did not get accepted. What that agent did, they did the right thing. They set the stage by pricing it very realistically and getting multiple buyers in there to make offers. That meant it definitely sold over asking price, but that's the right way to do it. If you price it high, they're going to pick it apart. It wasn't a perfect house. It had probably the most dramatic paint I've seen in a while. There's a turquoise wall and an orange wall and a yellow wall. And it wasn't really a true four bedroom. In fact, I really think it was only two. But for some reason, because they priced it right, buyers just forgave all sins. So that is the way to get all sins forgiven, is to price it right. I know because I list a lot of homes that have been repossessed and those aren't that pretty most of the time. They have issues. The buyers just jump on them with bidding wars because it's pricing. Promotion also is a factor. If your agent is not properly promoting the home, it's a problem. Now, everybody thinks that, oh, we just follow what everybody tells us to do and stick the home in the multiple listing service and let the buyers come and all that stuff. However, the multiple listing service is like the KGB. They won't let us market. They want us all to be the same. They won't let us say anything that benefits the house. Like, by the way, buyer, you could assume this 2.5% interest rate loan and save $500,000 on interest over the life of the loan. We can't say that in our local MLS. We can't even say they're including a home warranty. That's how crazy they are. They've never been to marketing school. They don't know what they're doing. But I work around them. We find a way to deal with that. Another thing is when it is time to make a switch. Now, a lot of people think that they have to endure the entire term of their current agreement with their agent if it's not working. But that may not be true. There is a paragraph in the state form that basically says that if the agent is not performing to what they promised, either verbally or in writing, you have the right to terminate. And I've seen all kinds of shenanigans. We just sold a house where this agent, who was a broker of a rather large company, was fired. And what he demanded at that point is, oh, well, I want your new agent to pay me a quarter of the commission. Just because. And she's like, no, you didn't perform. You didn't present offers to me. He told her about an offer, but he never showed her an offer, you know, and he did a lot of mistakes that were really a problem. So at the end of the day, they fired him, they hired me, and he claims, okay, well, I won't charge your new agent money because I went to church and prayed about it.
20: I am always surprised at how many people pray about things and rely 100% on that. I mean, I believe in God. I believe in the power of prayer. But the analogy I use, Barb, is so you're in the ocean, a huge storm comes up, and you're praying to God for deliverance. And he would say, you know what? The praying thing is good, but you ought to keep rowing for shore. I expect you to kind of do both.
21: Yeah, and it's a contract. Okay, every time I've been in courtrooms, which I try to avoid that like the plague, they're very focused on what's the word, what was in writing. Is that true, Richard? I mean, you went to law school, you've been in more courtrooms than I have.
20: No, I think that's absolutely true.
21: Contract doesn't say that if the seller fires you, you have to get money from the new agent. It doesn't say that. I don't know where that came from. Some agents try to leverage things that don't exist. So what are the issues? Typically things like no communication. It's not selling. It's not marketed. They're not reacting to what the seller is asking them to do. I actually had one very recently. It was a buyer agent that brought a contract on my listing, and he literally abandoned his own buyer. In fact, we had a contract. We didn't reach agreement on inspection. The contract says if you don't buy this deadline, deal's off. So deal's off. I put it back on the market. We tried to get the buyer back in. He kept ghosting me. Finally, like 2 weeks later, he's like, well, we want this repair and that repair. I said, okay, well, first we're going to have to go back in contract again. We're not in contract. And he goes, what do you mean we're not in contract? And I'm like, dude, you don't know we're not in contract? I mean, it's astounding to me that some of these agents don't know basics. I was so mad that he said that to me on text. I said, look, you need to ask your broker. I'm not your broker. Don't ask me about how this hard stop deadline puts you out of contract. And it got worse. So here we are 2 months after it blew up. Still to this day, he hasn't asked for the buyer's earnest money back, which was legit to do that. So finally, we just got another buyer. We just sent it to him. Here, get the earnest money back because I feel sorry for the buyer. It's really abandoned. But what most agents do when they list is they do what I call post and hope. It doesn't work that way. I mean, you have to attract. That's what marketing is all about. You know, in this sea of marketing that we see every day on our phones and on our computers and driving down the street. How do you stand out in the sea of thousands of houses on the market is what we're trying to solve, and it works for us. So if you are thinking of making a move, give us a call at 719-301-3900. My name is Barb Schlinker. 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
21: Well, I mean, you have to pay close attention because what a lot of people don't know is the standard contract, which a licensed agent is forced to use in this state. It doesn't promise the consumers anything except I'll do my due diligence and I'll present all written offers and I'll disclose any broken things. But there's nothing about marketing. There's nothing about pricing realistically. There's nothing about communicating. It's pretty bad. It's really bad. It offers almost nothing. So if you do sign an agreement, you need an agent that actually makes promises. Are they communicating with you, telling you how they're going to do marketing? Are they sharing that with you? Are they giving you feedback on what's the showing? All that stuff. Are they promising that or not? Many of the sellers will tell me the other agents that I talked to didn't show them any of this stuff that we show them. And they just said, oh, your house is worth that much. Sign here. And they expect a 6 month plus commitment of making a lot of money and doing maybe hopefully taking professional photos, not always, trying to make all this money. And they're just hoping some other agent has a buyer. That is not a solution. It doesn't work. So the seller has a right to cancel if they've been abandoned, if they haven't been communicated with, or if the agent does not perform their written oral agreements. So what are those? Be clear about those. I had one seller a few years ago that was very uncomfortable about firing their agent. And I said, well, was there anything he promised you that he didn't do? He goes, yeah, we asked him to update the pictures. The pictures were awful, which was true. He used his smartphone for a beautiful home. Everybody was passing that home by and he overpriced it. So both of those meant nobody was looking at the house. And so he asked him to update the photos. The seller even spent thousands of dollars and had professional staging furniture put in this vacant home to get it sold. But because the photos were still so bad and he didn't update it, it didn't sell. So that's just one example. It's not something people like to do. They have to break the bad news to their current agent, but just be tactful and honest, and they should release you if they have not performed according to what you expect. If you have any questions about it, give me a call, 719-301-3900, or go to barbhasthebuyers.com. 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
7: News. I'm Paul Stevens. President Trump delivering the keynote address at an America 250 event at Mount Rushmore in South Dakota Friday, talking about freedoms and rights in the country.
8: We mark 250 years of glorious independence and 250 years of majestic American freedom. 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
7: President also warning of the rise of communism, saying American identity is under a, quote, renewed attack, unquote. Three people shot yesterday at the Fairlane Town Center, a shopping mall in Dearborn, Michigan.
9: Upon their arrival, they discovered three gunshot victims here at Fairlane Mall. They immediately started rendering aid to those three gunshot victims. Two of them have passed away.
7: Dearborn Police Chief Issa Shaheen. 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
10: From the Weather Center, this afternoon expect hazy sunshine with a chance of a thundershower in some areas. Gusty winds and small hail may be present with any showers. The high will reach 83 degrees. Tonight will be clear with a low of 57. Tomorrow will bring a mix of clouds and sun with a steady morning breeze. Keep an eye out for a powerful thunderstorm in the afternoon, which could bring flash flooding, hail, and strong wind gusts in localized areas. The high will be 83 degrees. I'm AccuWeather meteorologist Joe Lundberg for AM 1460 and FM 101.1 The Answer.
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14: March 4th, 1865. The Civil War was nearing its end. The nation was exhausted, divided, and grieving. On that day, President Abraham Lincoln delivered his second inaugural address, just 700 words spoken in about 7 minutes. 41 days later, Lincoln would be assassinated. Yet the words he spoke that day still echo through history. In that brief address, Lincoln referenced God 14 times, spoke of prayer, and quoted scripture repeatedly. He reminded Americans that both sides of the conflict shared a common faith, saying both read the same Bible and pray to the same God, and each invokes his aid against the other. Lincoln understood that political division alone could not explain the nation's crisis. More than 160 years later, America still wrestles with division, truth, and our dependence on God. The question is whether we'll remember the wisdom Lincoln left behind.
19: The following program is

0: selling a house, and more importantly, how much will they keep when they sell it?
1: Well, a lot of people aren't really familiar with the typical closing costs. You know, I think they know there's a commission. Many of my sellers are kind of surprised when, if they have an HOA, they have to pay an HOA transfer fee, or when the buyer asks for the seller to pay their loan closing cost. And now more and more often when the buyer's asking for the seller to pay their buyer agent fees. We're getting pushback on that on the seller side quite a bit. But there are some other costs that you may not know about, which include getting the house ready for sale. I just sold a home recently where we started early. He wanted me to help him prepare, and he hadn't done a lot of detail maintenance on the home for a while. So we did the pre-inspection. And at the end of the day, he made it absolutely perfect. He said he spent about $30,000 just getting the home in good condition. Yet on the other side of that, if you go under contract and then you let the buyer do the inspection, I have had deals fall out on the same property multiple times. New buyer gets a new inspection and they ask for completely new stuff. I had one where the buyer was asking for concrete, where the concrete looked really fine. It was just 30-year-old home is going to have cracks, of course, here and there, but nothing major, nothing structural. So you never know what their hot button is. And that's the time when it's no fun for sellers, because it's like, I accepted a contract. I agreed to pay some of your closing costs. And now you want what? You want this, you want that, and that's going to cost me. Sewer lines are a big frustration for home sellers, because if the sewer line works and there's no backup, most people don't check it. I had one recently where when you check the sewer line, there was a little fracture. It was probably built that way in the actual pipe and nobody ever checked it. And the problem is it's going to be probably $10,000 to fix it. And oh, by the way, also you got to remove a giant blue spruce above the line in order to get the work done, right? So that changes the look and feel of the house. I mean, those are the kind of things that sellers don't like finding out about, especially when they think their home is soon to be sold, they're under contract, things are going well, and then, oh, we need that. And then if the buyer is not satisfied with your approach to what is going to be fixed, they can walk away. Buyers can walk away if they don't like the paint color. It's ridiculous. So there's a lot of typical selling expenses that we see. Commission, settling up property taxes, title insurance, buyer-related fees, which absolutely are negotiable, including the commission. But there's some other costs like getting the house ready for sale or unexpected repairs. And sometimes you just don't know what those are. I had one where they had this really weird plumbing problem. It was like a leak in the unfinished basement in the pipe near the concrete. It's just bizarre. It's always a good idea, if you have time, to talk to us. We usually recommend that you do what's we called a pre-certified pre-owned home. They do that for cars. If you go buy a used car, they'll advertise it's pre-certified, pre-inspected, ready to go, which sounds good. And that sounds good for buyers as well, because buyers are super picky now. They want everything they can get. I mean, some of them have somewhat unrealistic expectations about what they're going to get, right? They want upgrades, they want this and that. It really depends on what the buyer agent is doing to manage expectations. I had a contract a couple years back where, I don't know why, but this agent went and got a bid to replace the roof. And the roof had a solar panel on it. So those are very expensive, because you not only have to replace the shingles, but you have to pull the solar off and then you have to put it back on. So it almost doubles the cost. But she got a pretty good price. She goes, see, don't I have a good price to replace the roof? The roof needs to be replaced. So the seller explored it, and turned out they filed a claim, and the insurance company came out and said, there's nothing wrong with the roof. We don't need to replace the roof. The problem is that hurts your insurance rates right then and right there, because you filed a claim. It doesn't matter if you go through with the claim. They keep a record on that, and it does affect your rates down the road. So we confirmed it with another roofer, and he's like, yeah, the roof's fine. It doesn't need to be replaced. But the buyer walked away because the agent managed expectations to make the buyer think that they needed a roof and they weren't going to get a new roof. We see that kind of stuff happen all the time, because buyer's agents in particular think that getting stuff from my buyers is their job. It's not their job. It's getting them the house. it's okay to ask for broken stuff, but reasonable buyers are like, oh, I'm not too worried about that. You know, I can fix that. Or it's not a deal breaker. It might just be routine maintenance. It's also critical that you price it right. I will tell you, if your home is priced what

0: I call very, very, very realistically, and the buyer gets a contract on it, especially if you have a bidding war. All sins are forgiven as far as the condition of the house. A lot of times they will let things slide. Pricing is so important. If you price too high, it's going to sit on the market. The buyers are going to see the days on market. According to the national statistics, if you price high and slowly walk the price down, you're going to net less money. And it's more of an instant society. I mean, have you noticed that, Richard? Like, everybody wants everything yesterday.
1: Absolutely. It is instant gratification. And people used to complain that it was only young people who did that. I honestly see that every age group and every category is pretty much the same thing. We've been conditioned to do it. You want something?
0: Right.
1: Order it from Amazon. It'll be here tomorrow.
0: Exactly. And that's true. I mean, I ordered a wallet on Amazon like 10:30 at night, not thinking much of it. It was on my doorstep at 8 a.m. I was like, wow, how did that happen? Yeah, it doesn't necessarily work that way with home sales, but it can. It can happen very quickly if you price it right. And you cannot rely on those automated valuations like the Zillow's estimate or Realtor.com's multiple automation valuation models, because you don't know what they're based on. And they're not buying your house. That's the problem. It's the buyers. And you can tell the moment it goes on the market, because the buyers start calling, they want to get in, they ask questions. Agents are calling, well, I'm ready to show it. I want more information. Tell me about that house, you know, that kind of thing. I just had one where we had it under contract. The buyer walked away. It was a condo problem. So seller made a huge price adjustment and the phone just blew up. And people are asking me, well, why did you do that? And I said, I can tell you why the last one blew up, but I'm not sure it's accurate. And went right under contract with multiple offers right away. So pricing really does overcome everything. And if you have minor work that needs to be done, as long as you price it right, it will sell. I sell homes all the time. Some of them are a disaster. I just put one under contract today that literally has visible mold in the whole lower level. I mean, it's a mess. It's going to be a rehab project. But that one had a bidding war and sold for over asking price because it was priced right. Other costs that you have to consider are your mortgage balance. Obviously, you got to pay off your mortgage, right? But in general, if you want to do the math quickly in your head, you got to figure plan on 8 to 10% of the sales price to get it sold, right? And that would include commission, taxes, title, buyer closing cost, all the crazy things that happen, and paying off your mortgage. So that's the quick math to figure it out. But you know, I've seen big requests for buyers asking for big dollar amounts in closing costs, and you can play that game. There's nothing that says this. It has to be a seller expense though. You can go up in price to cover that as long as you could substantiate that other similar homes have sold for that much. If you need an appraisal, if you need a third party giving an opinion of value on that transaction. It's not necessary for cash deals, but it is for finance deals. So you can let the buyer finance the cost of their closing cost into their loan and not be out of pocket for the seller. So if you're thinking of making a move, we do this all the time for sellers. We'll sit down, we'll give them tips on what to do, what not to do to get their house ready for sale, give them a really good idea what their home will sell for, and more importantly, how much they'll put in their pocket when it sells. Just call us at 719-301-3900 or go to barbhasthebuyers.com. Richard?
1: 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You'll find her almost anywhere. And if you're thinking of making the move, simply call the number 719-301-3900. Barb, what if a home seller does not have enough money and equity to pay all of those closing costs?
0: Well, I mean, there are some solutions, but it's a tough situation. And I think since the Fed raised the rates the middle of 2022, the people that bought during the peak, especially if they didn't put a down payment down, they got a problem. And so you could rent it, you could keep it and rent it and wait and hope and pray for the market to go up. You can sell it as a short sale, meaning you're asking this lender to accept less for the payoff of their mortgage. And for veterans, you know, you don't have to miss a payment to do that. You don't have to drop a bomb on your credit especially if you're active duty. I see way too many foreclosures. If you are a veteran and you have a decent interest rate, a VA assumption is a way to get top dollar without a doubt. Because if you got a low rate, the buyers are like, that's awesome. I can walk right into a low payment. But at the end of the day, it's all about pricing. So we have solutions, and just give us a call. We can help you figure those things out. You can sell it for a loss. I've had people do that. I had one a couple of years ago that I said, you're probably going to only net, well, you have to bring some money to closing. But for them, they were like, it's fine. We can do that. We're happy to pay to get rid of the problem, get out of the trap. It's the worst case to let it go to foreclosure. And unfortunately, a lot of people don't know what to do. I see a majority of the people facing foreclosure just literally move out, stick their head in the sand, or do nothing. And that's not the best scenario for them. There are other options to solve the problem. And what's going on right now, it's almost like history repeats itself. Back between 2007 and 2011, a lot of the banks are saying, oh, don't worry, we'll modify your loan. All you have to do is make a higher payment every month to catch up on the difference. Let me apply, but don't make your payment right now. Don't worry about it. Don't make your payment. And then all of a sudden, if you miss one payment, boom, they filed for foreclosure. So don't trust the banks. Don't be led into their statements that they make. I have one client that told me that her bank, a big major bank, told her because she has equity in her home, she doesn't have to make payments. I'm like, what? Somebody said that to you? Or maybe she just heard what she wanted to hear. 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
1: 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Now, Barb, a lot of people look at those automated valuations like on Zillow or their neighbor's asking price to try to determine the value of their home, especially now that it's taking longer to sell a home. How does a home seller decide what price to set when they're getting ready for selling their home?
0: Well, Richard, a lot of people don't know the answer to that question. A lot of times I'll ask them, what do you think it's worth? And usually the answer I get is, well, Zillow says it's worth X, or my neighbor sold for this amount, or I want this much, right? Or I had one that came back and said, no, my financial advisor said I should sell it for this much. I'm like, really? And how many houses did he sell? At the end of the day, it's the market that decides what the home will sell for. Most sellers want the most money. I get it. But there's a lot of factors that go into it. And I found that even if their home is what I call the pretty category, like beautiful, completely updated, top notch, if you price that home realistically, you'll get a dog pile of buyers, multiple offers. And that actually leads to the most money, more so than pricing high and then walking the price down. But the traditional thought process is, oh, well, let's try this number. And if we don't get it, then we'll lower the price. Well, the problem is all of these tech companies, Zillow has over 70% of the buyer traffic on their website. And they are showing right there on that page every price change that you made, right? They know the history on it. Puts this perception out there if you lower the price, that, oh, there's something wrong. Oh, maybe the seller is motivated. Oh, maybe I could wait a little longer and get even less money for the house if they like it. So we see that thought process going on with buyers, but just the opposite takes place if the home is priced just slightly below, it doesn't take a lot, just slightly below market, and all the buyers think it's a great deal. They all come in with their best offer. For me, is the funnest situation working with a home seller, because if you price it too high, you get very few showings, very few requests, and you're actually helping your neighbors sell their home. You're not helping sell your home. But some people, of course, they try to squeeze as much money as they can out of their house. I get that. But the opposite strategy that I just mentioned actually usually works the best, because it's the buyers that decide who's going to buy it. I had one recently where the home probably, if it had been updated, meaning improved since it was built in the 1990s, so they didn't update the carpet, the windows were old, the screens were tired. I think the only thing that was updated were the appliances, but everything else and the roof. So they did some basics, but they didn't go in and put granite on the counters and do all the Corinthian leather that the builders do. But the home's in good location. So had it been updated, it probably would have been worth over $500,000, but it was not. And so the seller chose to price it realistically because he wanted to sell it quickly. And I said, all right, let's try $435,000. Huge crowd at the open house, multiple offers, sold for $450,000, pretty much as is. I mean, that's the way to get it done. Otherwise, you're going to sit on the market and slowly walk the price down till you finally reach a price, which will work for buyers. However, you're probably going to net less than you would have had you gone out of the gate in the first place at the right price. So buyers are looking at everything that's going on around them. They can see the nearby competition. They can see what similar homes look like and whether or not they're going off the market. And buyers are making a decision whether or not they're going to leave their fuzzy bunny slippers to go look at your home based on that online presentation. So that very first showing that you're going to get is going to be online. That's where everybody's looking and deciding, okay, am I going to waste my gas money and go see it? I've actually had buyers, these were other agents' buyers, calling me to complain when they got to the house, it wasn't what they expected, even though I had all the data in the MLS, which the agent did not read, and they were mad at me because they spent their gas money to go look at my listing. There's this expectation out there that what you see online is what you get, and that's not always the case. But if you want multiple offers, like I had this one that sold in January that was nice home, tri-level, they did basics on updating, fresh paint, fresh carpet. Usually that's enough for buyers to move in, drop their stuff, and get on with their life. Good neighborhood, but not really fancy. It still had Formica counters. It had white appliances, not really super fancy. And I asked the seller, what is your strategy? Do you want to sell fast, or do you want to wait? At the time, the average days on market was over 100 days. Do you want to wait 100 days to get a buyer? Because I want fast. I said, all right. Well, I think your home will sell for $425,000, but I think you should price it at $399,000. That one, we had 101 people at the 1 hour open house, and it sold for $426,000. And we actually had a higher offer at $440,000, but that buyer wasn't as strong. So when you price it right, the benefit of doing that is that you actually get a multitude of offers and you can pick the best buyer for your home. In this case, the best buyer was willing to pay $426,000 and close, like finish cash in his checking account in just 10 days. That's very attractive to the typical buyer. I had another one do a similar scenario in Rockrimmon last year. It was really fun and probably worth seven. Obviously, we got three offers at $700,000, but we priced at $650,000. And he didn't want to pay 3% commission. He's like, Barb, in my mind, they didn't do anything. You did all the work. So I only want to pay 2%. I said, okay. So we countered the first one that asked for 3%. And the agent, and this is a cash buyer that had plenty of money, the agent insisted on the seller paying him 3%. So guess what? That buyer did not get the house and he ended up getting fired. And another buyer got the house that was fine with that. It's not a short-term process, right? You want your clients to love you, refer you. Repeat referral business is really critical. And you'll be able to tell if you priced it right really quickly based on the activity that you're getting. If you're getting more than 4 to 6 showings in a week, that's a good sign. It's going to go, okay? But if you're doing that and not getting offers, you're a little bit off. If you're getting very few showings, you're more off. 3%, 5%, maybe 6%. But usually there is a price where the buyers will show up and make offers. It's pricing that sparks offers more than anything else. And I know that because I have these homes that are very cosmetically challenged that I've been selling that I'm thinking I wouldn't buy this house, you know. But I had this old broker that had this saying that was so cute. He said, there's a puppy for every doghouse. And so what the buyers are doing is if they could finance the rehab of that home into their loan and get a lower price, they are jumping on it and they're paying full market value. You can tell by the number of views and saves and shares on Zillow. If you look at Zillow, our results are much higher because of the way we market. The buyers do notice days on market. So if it's sitting on the market for a long time, they are automatically thinking there's something wrong. And I don't know what defines a long time. I know the average right now is 90 days. However, if you're not selling in the first couple of weeks, you're off on the price. My name is Barb Schlinker. I'm the broker owner of Your Home Sold Guaranteed Realty and the host of this show, Your Real Estate Voice. I'm also having a lot of fun. I enjoy doing this. I'm glad this show is airing on the 4th of July. What a happy day for us. The country's 250th birthday and pretty awesome thing that we have going here. Richard?
1: I have to echo that. What a great, great day. 250 years. And I still see a number of good years ahead. And for people who are buying and selling homes as well as you, you're listening to Your Real Estate Voice with Barb Schlinker of Your Home Sold Guaranteed Realty. 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If you're thinking of making the move, call Barb 719-301-3900. Barb, what are some of the other magic bullets on pricing your home to get that top dollar?
0: Well, you have to price it, I think, below similar sales to get top dollar. That's always worked for me. I don't care what's going on in the market right now. I don't care what the interest rates are. Even during the meltdown, when people were asking premium prices for homes, yet there were the homes that were discounted were just selling like hotcakes. So it's all about pricing. And when you have multiple offers, you're actually going to get more money because you are attracting a number of offers and you're able to pick the best buyer for your home. I had one seller ask me that question recently. It was an inherited home. It was absolutely an 80s time warp. It had the pink mauve carpet and the kitchen was not updated. The nearby neighborhood was full of homes that newer custom homes with all the bells and whistles. They asked me, should they update the kitchen? I said, you know, white appliances, tile counters, kind of funky kitchen. I said, no, you're not going to get the money doing that. You've got to price it right. It was a big home in 5 acres. They priced it probably about 5% below similar sales. We had over 80 people at the 1 hour open house. We ended up getting, I think, 6 offers and it sold for $75,000 over asking price. So that was market value. So you can tell if it's the wrong price based on buyer resistance. It's a big mistake because you'll end up netting less money. But if it's priced right, it's going to go very quickly. It is still a desirable market, believe it or not. You have to approach it with the goal to sell. Nothing more frustrating than having showing after showing or having deals fall apart or having to slowly walk the price down. That's just, you know, not the best scenario. Everybody expects things instantly. Richard.
1: 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Why don't you tell us about them? Go through them one by one.
0: Yeah, well, I've got a beautiful home up in Jackson Creek and Briargate with spectacular views. 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Another great home in the low threes on Kasdan Circle. It's actually been completely remodeled and in good shape. A spectacular home that actually is lakefront up in Highland Lakes in Divide, priced at $699. 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This is out in Peyton. This one's on 35 acres with a massive barn, a couple of other outbuildings, a 4-car detached garage. This home's at $639. We have two homes up in Crystal Park, one on Eagle Mountain. Now that's one of those deals where they're offering the VA assumable loan at a whopping 2.5%. It's amazing. It's just, might as well price that home at $250,000 because that's how much of a bonus you're getting when you buy a house like that. It's such a gift to the buyer. We have another great home in Pueblo on Buffalo Lane, actually a VA repo in the low twos. Fabulous home down in Pueblo on 62 acres, walkout basement, 4-car garage, priced at just $599. We have a beautiful home out in Peyton on Cascading Springs in the mid fours. Another fabulous downtown townhome at Fountain Avenue in the low fives. Great home down in the 80908 zip code, almost new home on Moose Jaw in the low sixes. Another Crystal Park home just lowered the price to $790, has solar and spectacular views. Great home down by Circle and Fillmore on Mead Avenue in the low threes. beautiful home in Woodland Park, a couple homes in Woodland Park, one on Bridal at 697, and a townhome that's over 2,500 square feet at 375 in Woodland Park, one on Balsam Street. This is a gardener's delight. Another Pueblo home at 369, and a great home on 5 acres on Warrior's Path. And then we also have a fabulous hobby farm on 80 acres on Judge Orr Road at $1.4 million. 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
4: News, I'm Paul Stevens. President Trump delivering the keynote address at an America 250 event at Mount Rushmore in South Dakota Friday, talking about freedoms and rights in the country.
5: We mark 250 years of glorious independence and 250 years of majestic American freedom. Nothing like it.
4: President also warning of the rise of communism, saying American identity is under a, quote, renewed attack, unquote. Three people shot yesterday at the Fairlane Town Center, a shopping mall in Dearborn, Michigan.
6: Upon their arrival, they discovered three gunshot victims here at Fairlane Mall. They immediately started rendering aid to those three gunshot victims. Two of them have passed away.
4: Dearborn Police Chief Issa Shaheen, America, is listening to Fox News.
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7: From the Weather Center, this afternoon expect hazy sunshine with a chance of a thundershower in some areas. Gusty winds and small hail may be present with any showers. The high will reach 83 degrees. Tonight will be clear with a low of 57. Tomorrow will bring a mix of clouds and sun with a steady morning breeze. Keep an eye out for a powerful thunderstorm in the afternoon, which could bring flash flooding, hail, and strong wind gusts in localized areas. The high will be 83 degrees. I'm AccuWeather meteorologist Joe Lundberg for AM 1460 and FM 101.1, The Answer.
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0: birthday to you. Happy birthday, dear America. Happy birthday to you. All right, let's get it on, folks. I'm Mike Boyle. This is the Restaurant Show on AM 1460 and FM 101.1. The Answer, we are doing our annual every June, July, and August. 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Dine in or take out, all five Louie's locations. Now, I know some of you are saying, well, Mike, it's been kind of a weird weekend because 4th of July, of course, falls today. Hope you got your flag out Saturday. A lot of government offices closed on Thursday and or yesterday. Then we'll be back to work on Monday. So, you know, maybe you're thinking about barbecuing. Maybe you're thinking about having some friends over. Maybe you're thinking about, I don't know, getting out like you do on Saturday and doing the Manitou Incline or riding a bike, whatever you want to do. But you know what? It's a beautiful way to save yourself a whole bunch of money. And if you're going to barbecue today, hot dogs, hamburgers, why not come by and get some of these wings? Why not come by and get some of these Louie's Pizzas? Because we talked about it, and we're going to talk about it a little later in the show. Their dough is set up to travel very well. Their dough is set up to freeze and then get reheated and be just as tasty and as fresh as it was had you picked it up that day. So come on by. You can phone in your orders. If you want to go to the store at Boulder and Tejon, call that store. You want to go to the store at Oro Blanco and Barnes, call them. Briargate Boulevard and Union, you've got it. And then on Fillmore, just west of Hancock. If you want to phone in your order here to the store where I am, and yes, I have newsletters. Yes, I have a flyer on our next Mexico group trip. It's not until November, but I've still got them. If you'd like to phone in your order here, 597-5991. All right, 10-digit dialing. You know you got to stick a 719 in front of it. 719-597-5991. All right, busy weekend. Taylor Swift and Travis Kelce got married. Madison Square Garden. You know what, folks? People still talk about my wedding back in the mid-80s in Denver. The party, the band, the venue. But I'll tell you what, Taylor is really doing it right. I rented a beautiful, big colonial party hall, but I didn't rent Madison Square Garden. So anyway, congratulations, pardon me, to them. A lot of stuff we're going to talk about. You know what? We're getting kind of lucky here in Colorado Springs. Only 83 is going to be the high today. There's some heat wave. Did you see those 105, 110, 115 degree temperatures back in Washington, D.C. and Northern Virginia? So it's a beautiful day. The breeze is blowing. I know it's not helping the firefighters, but we don't control the wind. I know they'll get a handle on that fire down by Aspen Acres. But anyway, it's just a beautiful day to remember that we are blessed here in this country. Do you know that statistically, worldwide, you have only a 2.7% chance of being born in the United States of America? So count your blessings, folks. Stand up, put your hand over your heart, and say happy birthday, America. Louie's Pizza, we're going to take a break and come back with Joshua Sales on the Restaurant Show.
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0: All right, welcome back to the Mike Ball Restaurant Show. Mike, happy 4th of July. Happy 250th America. You know what? For 10, 12, 15 years, the first Saturday of June, July, and August, we have done a Boil meal deal, Boil lunch bunch. My name is Mike Boyle. We invite you to lunch, and we have a bunch of people because we get you great meals and great deals. We've done it with Louis Pizza. And people say, well, what about the 4th of July weekend? Everybody's going camping. No, they don't all go camping. Everybody eats. And you know what? Whether it falls on the 3rd or the 5th or the 6th, the first Saturday, we don't deviate. And we don't deviate when Saturday falls on the 4th of July. And I'm standing here at 5420 Tutt Boulevard, because today at this store and the other four stores downtown at Boulder and Tejon, Briargate Boulevard in Union, Fillmore just west of Hancock, and Oro Blanco and Barnes, from now until 1:30, you can dine in, take out, and get the entire menu: pizzas, wings, breads, subs for half price. It's a Pepsi house. Yes, indeedy. 2-liter bottles. Come on by. We would love, love, love to see you. I've got newsletters for you. But if you want to go to the other stores, if that's more convenient, they would love to see you. Great opportunity to get one of the great Louis pizzas, but also to try some of their other really good stuff. You like wings? Who doesn't like buffalo wings? And I know that this long weekend, a lot of people are going to be barbecuing. A lot of people are going to be getting together with family and friends. But that doesn't mean you don't have room for a little bit of Louis Chow. All right? So anyway, up until 1:30, I'm going to bring in Joshua Sales. Joshua Sales is the proprietor, because not only is this America's 250th birthday, but it is Louis's 40th birthday. Yep, they've been open for 40 years. Joshua, thanks for having me out today. I love doing these events, and especially on a weekend like this where we celebrate our independence, where we celebrate the good old red, white, and blue. Thanks for having me out today, Josh.
7: Thanks, Mike. Thanks for being here.
0: All right, Josh, do you realize that 40 years in the restaurant business is a long, long time, folks? And you know what? The studies, the surveys, how many restaurants don't make it past the first year, past the 5 years. But you realize, Josh, you've still got another 210 years to catch up with America?
7: I did the math. That's correct.
0: So anyway, you know what? I've loved it because I've done these events for 30 years. I've done over 3,000 restaurant appearances. And you want to know something? People say, well, how can you do it on Memorial Day? Or how can you do it a week before Thanksgiving? Or how can you do it the Saturday after Thanksgiving? Or a week before? These events work. People, you know, people are going to be full on that Saturday after Thanksgiving from all the turkey. People eat every day. And so consequently, it doesn't matter what the day is, what the event is, what the special occasion, these things draw pretty well. And when we went to the half price for the entire menu last month, Josh, we really rocked Louis's world, didn't we? Talk a little bit about that.
7: Yes, we did. We had plenty of families coming in, ordering 5, 6, 7 pies at a time, saying that, hey, they were going to eat one now and freeze the rest for later. Met a couple. They did exactly that.
0: Well, and you know, one of the things that I like, too, is that, and we're going to talk about it sometime here in the course of the show, is that you have set up Louis Sirota, actually, for 35 years before you bought this place 36 years. You know, set it up so that the dough, and there are ways to set it up so that these pies freeze well and then reheat well. And, you know, when you think about some of the larger take-and-bake pizza companies across the nation, they've figured it out. Why couldn't Louis figure it out? Why couldn't Joshua Sales? And you have. So, folks, come on by. Mike, I want to eat barbecue today. Great. Well, come on by and get some pies. Come on by and get some of the other stuff as well. One of the things that I was really encouraged about, Josh, when we did this in June, and we're going to do another one in August, folks, is that people really ventured out, didn't they? We really got them into the breads. We really got them into the subs and the wings. So that was very well received.
7: It was very well received. The wings, awesome deal at half price.
0: Yes. And we all know about the price of chicken. The price of chicken is going up and or has gone up. But you know what? Those are all supply and demand issues. We're not overly concerned about that here. Your only supply and demand concern should be you demand it, we will supply it. So come on by any of the 5 Louis locations between now and 1:30. All the information is on my website at mikeboyle.com. That's MikeBoyle.com. Mike, can I phone in my order? I'm glad you asked, because if you'd like to phone in your order, and you know what, Josh, that was amazing to me too last time, and maybe I didn't think about it in previous years when we've done the June, July, and August events, but boy, a lot of people, you know, and folks, you say, well, sometimes these events get really crowded. Well, when you can phone in your order, I was amazed at how many pizzas and how many subs and how many wings we went through, because it never felt really crowded. People were phoning in their order. They walked in, the order was ready, they paid, and they were on their way. It works out really well.
7: It does work out really well. And that was the trend that we saw in June.
0: Uh-huh. Yeah, and I think that, you know, and it doesn't matter whether it's delivery, an independent service like an Uber or a Grubhub, or an in-house service like you always get an award for the best deliveries in Colorado Springs. I think that, or it's ordering online or ordering on an app, I think that a lot of this stuff is
8: a trend that we need to make sure that we adjust to. So anyway, that's what we're doing here. We are at 5420 Tutt Boulevard, Louis Pizza. You can come here, go to any of the other four stores and get half price up until 1:30. Dine in, take out. So we're going to take a break, and when we come back, we're going to get back with Josh, and he's going to explain some of the items right here on the Restaurant Show.

0: Hey, buddy, it's Mike, and you know, every day gets just a little bit warmer than yesterday. And you know what that means? It means that every day becomes even better reason to go to Rita's Italian Ice, 7866 North Academy. Yeah, Rita's is out of the East Coast. They're out of Philadelphia, but Kathy Gayhoff, an independent operator, she brought it out here. She grew up on Rita's. She absolutely loves them. 7866 North Academy, Rita's Italian Ice and Frozen Custard. They're open 7 days a week from noon to nine. Easy to remember. Stop by, get on their mailing list. They'll tell you about the upcoming flavors, but they've got a big variety. And if you don't want an Italian ice, if you don't know what an Italian ice is, stop in and talk to them. She'll tell you all about it. But they've also got that frozen custard as well. Rita's Italian Ice, 7866 North Academy, 7 days a week from noon to 9 o'clock. Stop by, say hello to Kathy, and tell her you heard about it on the Mike Boyle Restaurant.
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0: You know, we're blessed here in the area. We have got great history. We have got Pikes Peak in the Broad Bar. We've got the Air Force Academy in Fort Carson. We have got the Western Museum of Mining and Industry, and we have the Garden of the Gods. Why not go out to the Garden of the Gods? 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Did you know that it is the oldest trading post west of the Mississippi? 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They've got a great restaurant called the Balanced Rock Cafe. We do events there periodically throughout the year. And you can go out there and you can get yourself a buffalo burger. But they've got great wraps and great salads. They serve Colorado Creamery ice cream. They've got Starbucks coffee. But why not, especially if you have friends in town, take them out to the Garden of the Gods Trading Post. They're open 7 days a week. A lot of history, a lot of fun. I know you're going to love it. And tell them that you heard about it from Mike Boyle on The Restaurant Show. Welcome back. I'm Mike Boyle. This is The Restaurant Show here on AM 1460 and FM 101.1. The Answer, every Saturday 10 to 1, every Sunday 10 to noon. We're at 5420 Tutt Boulevard. Mike, 5420 Tutt Boulevard. I think I've heard that number. I think I recognize that number. Where are you? I'm at Louie's Pizza, for crying out loud. Just like we do every June, July, and August, the first Saturday of the month, we do specials. Today is half price on the entire menu. You can come by and do grocery shopping today and save money. We'd love to see you. Pizzas, subs, wings, breads. Did I say pastas? I can't remember. Anyway, for half price. So I'm standing here with Joshua Sales. Joshua Sales, the proprietor. Joshua, talk a little bit about what makes each of these items just a little bit better, just a little bit unique, just a little bit more significant when we offer them at Louie's. Talk about, let's start with the pies. It's called Louie's Pizza. And I love the new logo, by the way, folks. You'll see it on my hat today. They've got a brand new logo. Yes, indeedy. It looks very, very good. Nice and streamlined. Josh, talk a little bit about what makes Louie's Pizzas. And we can go back to when Louie was in high school and his dad had a pizza place in Detroit and didn't want it and said, Louie, you can have it or I'm going to sell it. He decided to move out to Colorado. You were going to Doherty High School, eating the pies over there at Oro Blanco and Barnes. And all of a sudden, here we are 40 years into Louie's Pizza, and you buy it. What makes Louie's Pizza so special?
6: You know, I really think it's the dough, right? We start with that dough recipe, and then from that, we build on that with the best ingredients we can find. The sauce is a California sauce, amazing sauce. The cheese, it's grande cheese, best in the market. And then from there, right, all of our toppings are hand-picked, best you can find in the market.
0: Josh, you said something that I've never heard. I have never heard a pizza sauce described as a California sauce.
6: We source it from California. It's Stanislaus.
0: Okay. Okay.
6: And it's, yeah, all of the fields are in California. And, you know, people can argue back and forth, oh, this sauce is better, that sauce is better. Hey, right, there's nothing better than Stanislaus.
0: Stanislaus, so you know what, folks? That's one of the that's one of the campuses in the California State University system. And I had no idea. My daughter's track coach at Cal Poly Pomona in graduate school was had been the head coach up there before he came down to Cal Poly Pomona. You know, that's why I listen to the restaurant show, Josh, because I learn stuff. So anyway, all right. So California sauce and the consistency of the dough is expected when you have multiple locations, but that is still a constant. You expect when you go into a McDonald's in Colorado Springs to get the same Big Mac that you would get at the McDonald's in Fitchburg, Tennessee. And they've figured out a way to do that, but when you are an independent operator, sometimes that can be a challenge. So even though it's been consistent over the years, you actually took a step to ensure that that quality never deviated. You went out and bought a piece of equipment to get your dough produced.
6: Yeah, we have a dough portioner and an extremely large mixer. We're consolidating all of our dough production into one place so that it is exactly the same no matter which restaurant you go to.
0: All right, so let's talk about the ingredients because, you know, probably most people have some mushrooms at their house. Probably some people have some black olives at their house, green olives at their house. And that's easier because you go to the market and you buy a jar. You go to the market and you buy a can. But when you are putting out the volume that you are at Louis and have been for 40 years, there might be an inclination to use the same mushroom but in a bigger can, and you decided to step up a little bit of the quality with the mushrooms, the olives, and some of the other ingredients. Talk about that.
6: Yeah, we went to a fresh mushroom. It's J&S Farms. Previously, we were using canned, and you know what? The requests were out there. Hey, when are you going to go into fresh? When are you going to fresh? When are you going to fresh? We looked into it. It made sense, and so we made the move. Same thing with the olives, right? You could source olives anywhere, but we went with a California black olive, right? So with that pizza goes through that oven, that black olive doesn't shrink up. It stays fresh. It stays crisp. And
0: you know what, folks? Josh is talking about a California red sauce, and now he's talking about California mushrooms. So we want you to understand that the Californication of Colorado is not just in the politics, right, Josh?
6: It's not just in the politics.
0: But, and one's good, one's bad. We are taking the good from Colorado with the red sauce and the mushrooms. All right, Josh, so I'm just being a little silly here, but you know that because you've worked with me for years and years. Is that correct?
6: All right. That is correct, yeah.
0: All right, so let's talk about the breads because they are, believe it or not, right up there with the pizzas. And do people come in and just say, give me an order of bread, give me an order of the garlic bread? Or do they come in and say, give me some of those beefed up breads that I always hear people talking about on the Mike Boyle Restaurant Show? You know, the one with the Parmesan and the jalapenos and the bacon and stuff like that.
6: We sell more breads than we sell pizza. And that cheese bread, right? People go crazy over it. It's a secret recipe. It's amazing. There's nothing else like it. I know I've talked to a lot of other pizza people. They've tried to replicate it, and they can't.
0: All right, so let's talk about the wings, because I'm a believer in a specific way wings need to be offered. And some places will use a tiny little wing. I think you've got to have a drumette, a wing that has some beef on it. So when you deep fry it, when you get it ready, it comes out, or when you bake it, it comes out nice and crispy on the outside, nice and moist on the inside. Talk about your wings that you offer here. And by the way, we are offering for half price up until 1:30, dine in or take out at all five Louis locations. Go ahead.
6: Yeah, we spec'd it. It's the largest wing and drumette that you can find in the market. They are massive, right? So when you order an order of wings from Louis, right, you're getting roughly a pound of wings at a time. You get an 8-count. Mm-hmm. We put those in the oven. They're oven baked, but the way that we treat them, right, I think it's better than fried. The skin is crispy, right? Mm-hmm. They're well done.
0: Mm-hmm.
6: They're cooked all the way through, and oh my gosh, they're so good. I love them.
0: What about the pasta dishes that we're offering today for half price up until 1:30? You've got a couple that do very, very well. Mention those if you would.
6: Well, we have an Alfredo sauce base, and then we also have a red sauce base with our fettuccine. You can add meatballs, you can add chicken. Actually, any topping that we offer, you can add to it. Typically, we see a chicken and mushroom Alfredo fettuccine go out the door regularly.
0: Mm.
6: With that order, it comes with a garlic bread or a salad, right? And those salads can feed two or three people. Those garlic breads, right, are perfect, right, to dip in that Alfredo sauce as you're eating your fettuccine.
0: I really like Italian sausage on my pasta. So you've got the Italian sausage, so if I ask for a pasta dish with Italian sausage, you say, fine, Mike, and you just whip it up for me, right?
6: That is correct, yeah.
0: All right.
6: Topping you are.
0: All right, terrific. And we are a Pepsi house. We've got 2-liter bottles of Pepsi. We got Diet, Mountain Dew. We have the Mug Root Beer. Once again, all five Louis locations. 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I would love to see you. 719-597-5991. And I don't know in Colorado Springs if we need to say, it's 10-digit dialing, but I don't know if we need to say the 719 because we've only got one area code down here. Now, up in Denver, they've got the 303 and the 720. But it's 719-597-5991. 597-5991. You can call. And all I would say, I'm laughing because, you know what, I've done this a long time, Josh. We've talked about this. If you want to pick it up at Boulder and Tejon or Oro Blanco and Barnes, make sure you call that store. 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
5: March 4th, 1865. The Civil War was nearing its end. The nation was exhausted, divided, and grieving. On that day, President Abraham Lincoln delivered his second inaugural address, just 700 words spoken in about 7 minutes. 41 days later, Lincoln would be assassinated. Yet the words he spoke that day still echo through history. In that brief address, Lincoln referenced God 14 times, spoke of prayer, and quoted scripture repeatedly. He reminded Americans that both sides of the conflict shared a common faith, saying both read the same Bible and pray to the same God, and each invokes his aid against the other. Lincoln understood that political division alone could not explain the nation's crisis. More than 160 years later, America still wrestles with division, truth, and our dependence on God. The question is whether we'll remember the wisdom Lincoln left behind.
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7: Somebody's ringing the bell. 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
1: All right, welcome back to the Mike Boyle Restaurant Show. Happy to have you aboard. All right, have you been following the World Cup? I'm a big American supporter. It's America's birthday weekend, 250 years. And like I say, I don't care if it's a world war or the World Cup. I root for America. All right, we're 3-1. Got another game coming up this week. But what's one of the things that you have really seen about the World Cup? All right, there's this enthusiastic following for the United States national men's team. I'm all about that. And I'm not a big soccer. Listen, I've seen some of the games. I'll dip in, I'll dip out, but I don't really sit around and analyze. Let me tell you something, folks. I don't sit around and watch a Rockies game and analyze it. I don't sit around and watch a Broncos game and analyze. To me, it's entertainment. It's something that I kind of sit around, I watch, I enjoy, I have a beer, I relax. But

anyway, what are we hearing from foreigners that have come for the World Cup? And it doesn't matter where they come from. They love this country. And maybe this is a perfect weekend for us to remember that we love this country and what we love about it. And we've got our flags out. And by the way, the shows this weekend, all shows this weekend are going to end with, not with Zach Brown's toes. I got my toes in the water, my butt in the sand, not a worry in the world, a cold beer in my hand. That'll be me November 4th when I take a group of listeners to Mexico. But for this weekend, we're going out with Lee Greenwood. Yes, indeedy. All right, so anyway, I found this. The people that they're drinking Boston Dry, Sam Adams. They're loving brisket. They love Buc-ee's. Anyway, and something else they love? They love ranch dressing. All right, so I found an article. Still think America is in decline? Try the ranch. Our story begins in 1954. It was a big year for civil rights and condiments. Steve Henson, a humble Nebraska plumber, was contracted to the Alaskan bush, where he spent his days laying pipe and his evenings working in the kitchen. There, in frigid isolation, he invented ranch dressing. This is a true story, folks. You can look this up. Keeping his crew happy and probably a little fat. He later moved to California with his wife and opened a dude ranch called Happy Valley. It's right outside of Santa Barbara, folks. And as they say, the rest is history. Some 72 years later, the U.S. is hosting the World Cup. Roughly 10 million fans from around the world are expected to travel here and watch. Instead of finding the dystopia they've been promised, many are discovering a country full of friendly people and great food. It's the little things. Barbecue, seafood boils, gas station hot dogs, manners, but above all, ranch dressing. World Cup fans are going absolutely ape blank for the boss of sauce. So much so that TSA felt compelled to issue a statement. And you want to know something? There's a picture in this article of bins at all airports because they've taken away hundreds, thousands, tens of thousands of bottles of ranch dressing because the poor travelers don't understand that they can't carry on more than 3 ounces. All right? This is just a reminder that people often are far more alike than we think. That isn't to say that we don't have political disagreements or geopolitical tensions. We do. But while Americans spend so much time arguing about one another, our visitors are leaving with cowboy hats, a newfound appreciation for this country, and enough ranch dressing to concern airport security. Now, we are Americans. So if we are nothing else, we are innovative. This is an editorial comment, okay? The biggest difference isn't political. It's that we have ranch dressing and they do not. The biggest similarity is that we all appreciate good food, good people, and good times. So let's just forget the politics for a minute. Let somebody else pass the ranch. Now, here's one of the signs. If you're visiting a very large sporting event and you happen to discover ranch while you are here, this is from TSA, please pack it in your all caps checked bag on the way home. Folks, maybe you remember the story. I'm in Mexico with a group in May, and I forget to take suntan lotion. And I don't want 30, 50, or even a dermatologist, lovely lady who listens to the show, says they make it in a 100. I want a 4. All right, so I'm in Mexico, and I'd be fine without it. But I walk across the street to one of the convenience stores, and they have a display, and I say, ooh, Hawaiian Tropic, 10. Well, it's an 8-ounce bottle. I get it, and I use it throughout the trip. Well, on the day we leave, what would I do? I would typically ask maybe Angie from Grinnelli's, put this in your check bag. Well, it gets taken away from me as security, so my $20 bottle of Hawaiian Tropic gets taken away. You want to know something? I have since I got back, found 4, but where's it going? It's going in travel containers, right? Okay,
So, like I said, we are Americans, so we are enterprising. Kraft is making travel-size ranch for World Cup travelers. And if you want, they will ship it in 7 to 10 business days out the continental United States. Come on, that's kind of cute, don't you think? According to ABC, fans are sacrificing suitcase space for it. Like I always say, clean underwear is temporary, ranch is forever. One fan was asked, what do you think you'll take away from your visit here to the United States back to Germany? Interpreting the question literally, he said, ranch. I love ranch. Wunderbar. The tourists are reminding us of things we've stopped appreciating. The Swedes are wearing cowboy hats. The Scots are drinking Boston's bars dry. And the Saudis are contemplating democracy. Okay, I made that last one up. The article goes on. But the broader trend is real. On social media, tourists are posting apologies they feel they, quote unquote, owe Americans. Others are recounting unexpected acts of hospitality, with locals ensuring they have a place to stay and something to eat. I was expecting at least more of one annoying piece on the subject. Legacy media? I have some ideas, since you can't seem to find anything negative to say about the country. How about the dark side behind the ranch dressing obsession? Another one for the fake media. Europeans are jealous of our food, but not our oversized bodies. A third, the hidden cost of ranch, $200 billion in annual heart disease. But I think we know that ranch dressing has become more than a condiment. Yep. It chips away at the anti-American mythology. And folks, I looked it up. It actually is, that's correct. The original ranch dressing, this is from Wikipedia, was concocted in the early 1950s by Steve Henson. He died in 2007. He was a Thayer, Nebraska native, working as a plumbing contractor in the Anchorage area while cooking to feed his work crews. He retired from plumbing at the age of 35, moved with his wife Gail to Santa Barbara County, California in 1956, purchased a guest ranch in San Marcos Pass and renamed it the Hidden Valley Ranch. And anyway, it goes on, talks about he began selling packages in stores. He began to sell the ingredients and packages by mail. And anyway, took it up to, it became the Hidden Valley Ranch Food Products. He opened a factory to manufacture ranch dressing in larger volumes. They distributed to supermarkets in the Southwest and eventually nationwide. And what happens when you develop a business like that? What do you hope? That somebody comes along and writes you a big, fat check. And you know what? Clorox, in October of 1972, they'd opened multiple locations for manufacturing. In 1972, the Hidden Valley Ranch brand was bought by Clorox for $8 million. Oh, that's not very much. Folks, in 1972, $8 million was bank. And then later Kraft Foods and General Foods introduced a similar blah, blah. So anyway, you know, folks, we are spreading the goodwill of America one ranch dressing at a time. All right, a couple of other things coming up I want to make sure you know about. The 11th, the TAPS benefit, Norris Penrose Center. You can still get tickets for that. Information on my website at mikeboyle.com. And also, on the 15th, we've got a book club meeting at the View House. We've got a great lineup. Everybody's welcome. It's a Wednesday from 1 to 2:30. And all we ask you to do is go online, contact the club coordinator, Lisa Fellows, and let her know, because I need to let the View House know how many we have so they can determine what room we will have for our private presentation. But we don't review a book. We may talk about a book, but we meet the authors. And that way you can decide. And the authors, you know, they're pretty cool when you get them in these environments. We have them in person, we have them virtually, and you can decide if you would like to read their stuff. We've got a retired FBI agent that lives in Colorado
that wrote a book called The Devil I Knew about a serial killer that he tracked for years. Another event we've added a Dickie's Barbecue event. That's on my website at mikeboyle.com. All right, let's take a break, and we'll be right back and talk about restaurants, travel, movies, books, sports, or whatever we feel like talking about.

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0: on the Mike Ball Restaurant Show. It is Saturday, the 4th of July. Happy birthday, America. 250 years. You look marvelous. Yeah, we've got a couple speed bumps, and yeah, we've got a couple warts, but I'll tell you what. Thank you so much, sir. God bless you. Nice to see you. Have enjoy your holiday. You know what, folks? I'm sitting here looking at the Nathan's Hot Dog Eating Contest at Louis Pizza. I'm at the store at 5420 Tutt Boulevard. You can go to any of the five stores, half-price pizzas, wings, subs, pastas, breads. Joey Chestnut just won again, won by 15 hot dogs. I have to tell you, I put on a hot dog eating contest in Denver a number of years ago. And we had the table all set up when he had all these people that had signed up and entered. And I will tell you this, here is one rule that you have got to remember if you ever enter a speed eating contest. If you sit down, you've already lost. Folks, people would come and they say, can we have a chair? And I'd say, sure, no problem. But you got to stand up and you've got to be ready to eat like there's not going to be a tomorrow. He just won it with 60-something hot dogs, beat the second place by about 15. His record is, what, 76 hot dogs or something like that. All right, so I'm just sitting here talking to some wonderful people about the ranch dressing. And we have come to the point. I told you on the show, maybe you didn't hear it, I took a group of listeners in May to Mexico, and I didn't take any suntan lotion. I'm not a big suntan lotion guy, never have been. Don't worry about it. If I have an SPF, I want it to be about a 4. So anyway, I happened to walk across the street in Mexico to the convenience store. You know the convenience stores, they're called Loxos. And there was a display of suntan lotion. And there was a Hawaiian Tropic 10. I said, okay, 8-ounce bottle, so I buy it. And I use it on the vacation. Well, now we're getting ready to head back to the airport. I'm waiting for the transportation. And I said, I got to make sure that I give this to my, because I do carry-on only. I said, I got to make sure that I give this to one of the listeners that lives in Castle Rock. She'll put it in her checked luggage. I forgot. I go through security. I get pulled aside. I don't even know why I'm getting pulled aside. They hold up this 8-ounce bottle of Hawaiian Tropic that I paid $25 for. It'd be $12 in Walmart. I paid $25 for. And he says, you can't have this. God bless you. And I said, well, I forgot. I said, and I, of course, my other group, they're through security. I can't find them. They've already checked their bags down below. I said, can you take it home? Just take it. And he says, no. And he turns around and throws it right in the trash can. And I'm going to tell you something. It didn't tick me off. My stupidity did. It didn't tick me off that he was doing his job. But what ticked me off was the waste. And that brings me to what I was just talking about with ranch dressing. So you got 50 Scots in L.A. watching the World Cup. And they love ranch dressing. And they don't know anything about our stupid 3-ounce rule. So they buy bottles of it for their carry-on. 50 of them are flying back to Edinburgh, and I'm seeing pictures of bins with 50, 75, 100, 150 bottles of ranch dressing unopened being confiscated. And I will tell you this. I hate this term, but I'm going to use it. We as Americans are better than that. There is got to be some way that there can be a bin, not for my suntan lotion because it was open and I had used it, but for all of the people visiting from foreign countries all over the world and wanting to take Hidden Valley Ranch dressing back to wherever the heck they came from, and it's not open. Did you know, Josh Sales, that TSA is now putting signs up that says, please put it in your checked luggage because we're going to have to confiscate it. Don't you agree that whether it's ranch dressing or suntan lotion, we can do better.
1: We should do better, absolutely.
0: We're Americans. We put a man on the moon, for God's sakes. We ought to be able to do better.
1: The TSA, the rules around traveling, I think they're...
0: I understand them, and you got to paint with a broad brush. But I know the guy that runs TSA at DIA. Great guy. Great, great guy. And I worked with him when the shutdown came. You know, I took gift certificates, gift cards for all those nice people out there. Did a little fundraiser. We took a few $1,000 out to him. But he's a great guy. And I'm going to ask him why we can't do that. What do you think, Jeff?
1: Give it a shot. Yeah, I'd love to know the answer.
0: Music tells me we're out of time for this. Our Lurie's Pizza's, all 5 locations. 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And when we come back, I'm going to find out about this 5 meat pizza that I'm going to take a bite of here after the news on the Mike Boyle Wrestling
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4: The Millennium, liberty, justice, equality, self-government, and unmatched prosperity have flourished here as they have never flourished anywhere before. 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
5: And he will lead 4th of July festivities tonight in D.C. Thousands southwest of Denver evacuated as the Aspen Acres wildfire now burns over 100 square miles of land and at least 160 buildings.
6: Every single resource that can be put on this fire has been put on this fire or is en route. And I talked with one of the incident management team members, and they have 90 extra fire engines coming from as far away as California, Utah, and Grand Junction.
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7: From the Weather Center, this afternoon expect hazy sunshine with a chance of a thundershower in some areas. Gusty winds and small hail may be present with any showers. The high will reach 83 degrees. Tonight will be clear with a low of 57. Tomorrow will bring a mix of clouds and sun with a steady morning breeze. Keep an eye out for a powerful thunderstorm in the afternoon, which could bring flash flooding, hail, and strong wind gusts in localized areas. The high will be 83 degrees. I'm AccuWeather meteorologist Joe Lundberg for AM 1460 and FM 101.1, The Answer.
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0: it on. It's 11:06. I'm Mike Boyle, and this is the Restaurant Show on AM 1460 and FM 101.1. The Answer. It is Saturday, the 4th of July. And you know what? I want to thank Doug and Deb for stopping by. And Doug just said, where is everybody? Well, you know what? We changed the format of this. We went to half price on everything. People loved it last month. We did more sales than we have done with our inexpensive meals. Folks, if you can't get satisfied with a half price deal, I'm sorry. I just don't know. And there was certainly no criticism of it. But, folks, it's helped us in terms of staffing. It's helped us in terms of getting the meals out. It's helped us in terms of getting you to try new items. So, anyway, thanks for coming by. What do you think of this new pizza box?
1: Oh, fantastic. I mean, like you said, it's eye-catchy. It pops right out at you. You know, anybody will know this is one from Louis when they see this box.
0: No question. You know, East Coast is very white box with red lettering. So this looks very, very nice. Come on by. By the way, folks, I want to play. We just did the news. Donald Trump was at Mount Rushmore last night. And I just wanted to play because, you know what? We have to be good card-carrying Americans, flag-waving, stand for the national anthem, stand for the Pledge of Allegiance. We sometimes have to be reminded of what a beautiful country we have because there is so much noise coming out of people that just don't love or respect this country. James, do me a favor. Play that little segment of Donald Trump at Mount Rushmore.
2: You can be loyal to Karl Marx or you can be loyal to America. You can be a communist or you can be a patriot. You cannot be both. As for those who peddle Marxist lies about our heritage, tell our children that we live on stolen land or that our heroes were oppressors, they're doing something much worse than slandering our past. They are slandering and attacking our future. Not going to let that happen. They're trying to tear down the great American character, to destroy the people who declared independence, who crossed the Delaware, who settled the West and conquered the skies. You know who those people are. But we will never let that happen. Our American ancestors did not shed their blood at Concord and Trenton, Gettysburg and Shiloh, Midway and Normandy, just so that a band of thieves, radicals, and lunatics could come in and loot, pillage our nation. Our heroes died to win, build, and to save, and to build truly a great country, the greatest country ever in the world.
0: To which I say, amen. All right? So, anyway, I love the fact that we are celebrating our heritage. We are celebrating our independence. And I love it when people like Doug and Debbie, and I love it when these gentlemen come by, and I love it that Brad came by, and I don't know everybody, but I know a lot of our customers. I recognize you. 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You can go to any of the five Louis locations and get half price, all right? 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Hello, sir. How are you today? Did you know we're doing a special? That a boy. All right. And so we got Pepsi. We're a Pepsi house here. And I've got to take a break here in just a moment. But I want to talk about a call I got on the air about, you keep frozen meals in your freezer. Yeah. Just so for Yellowstone, the television series has...
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3: She's real fine, my boy. Hey, moving on here on the Mike Boyle Restaurant Show. It is the 4th of July weekend. Happy birthday, America. 250 years. I'm telling you what, you look great. All right, so last week, I got a text from one of our listeners. Tony, Mike, check out Yellowstone brand frozen dinners. Perfect for a bachelor. All right, so I've mentioned on the air before, you know, yes, it's the restaurant show. Yes, I go out. Some days I go to a fast food restaurant, sometimes a QSR, quick service restaurant. Sometimes I sit down. Sometimes I eat inside. Sometimes I go upscale. But you know what? I'm just like you. I'm trying to get through the day. So sometimes, you know, you get to the end of the day, you've checked out one or two or three places, and I say, you know what, I'm just going to go home and sit on the couch, have a cold Coors Banquet, maybe watch a little Rockies baseball. So I got into the frozen dinners, and I don't say got into them like an addiction too, but they're nice to have. Listen, I'll bet you have mom, grandma, I'll bet you've got a few pot pies and stuff like that in your freezer. You know, I'm a little hungry, and you can fire it up, right? So I was talking about some of the ones that I got from P.F. Chang's. I was talking, they've got some great frozen meals. I'll tell you that right now. And then I was talking about, well, then I saw Boston Market. Well, Boston Market did a pretty good job with fried chicken and some of the other stuff they did when they were a little bit more around a little bit more. So anyway, I got a few of those. They were on special. I had a chicken bacon ranch. I mean, some of those things were really, really good. So Tony said, Mike, you ought to check out Yellowstone Frozen Foods. Well, I'd never heard of them. And I was a big, big, big Yellowstone fan. I watched every episode. And yes, I've watched the spinoffs, Marshall with Luke Grimes. I've watched the Dutton Ranch with Rip and Beth. So I thought, what have I got to lose? So I went to Safeway. That's kind of my go-to. And they said, we don't have them. You know what's cool about going to a store now is, and it doesn't matter if it's Safeway or Home Depot, if you ask them something, they can bring it up on a little pad that they all carry. She said, no, we don't have those at Safeway. So she looked up. She was looking up while I was asking Suri where they are. Well, it turns out that they are at Walmart's, Kroger's, King Soopers. So I just swung by Walmart. And I couldn't find them. I went to the frozen food section, couldn't find them. I asked somebody, they said, okay, they told me, well, they were in the frozen food section. I just walked by them. So anyway, I picked up three. And there's about 19 of them. You know, not only did the television series came out, but they came out with some merch, you know, and every once in a while you'll see a hat, you'll see somebody wearing a t-shirt. And then they came out with the Yellowstone bourbon, okay? Well, I knew a bourbon drinker and I got a bottle and I gave it to him and he said, man, this stuff is really, really good. So I don't know who puts out these meals. I know they come out of a distributorship in Ohio, but Yellowstone, and it's got the Yellowstone logo, so you know that it's all approved. So Yellowstone Frozen Foods, all right? So I picked up the first one I had, Rip. You know Rip. Rip's Ranch Hand Beef and Cheese Pasta Bake. Freshly made cavatappi pasta with a zesty beef tomato sauce topped with cheddar cheese. You want to know something, folks? It is good. And I know some of you blue bloods, pinky in the air, and all that type of stuff would never eat a frozen meal. But I'm telling you this, it was good. And they ran about $5.75. Okay, they weren't a special or anything. And they always have, they've got a ranch theme, and there's always something. For example, there's a picture of Rip. I mean, a guy that looks like Rip from the back. So it's not Cole Hauser, okay? And there's a saying, ride like it's your last time, because one day you'll be right. And then another one I got, and I haven't tried it yet. I'm not going to binge on these things, but one of them is a crispy chicken and poblano mac. Come on, that sounds pretty good, if I could show you the picture. And then the other one I got was country fried steak and mesh. And I get a kick out of these because it's a 12-ounce box, but you know what they always show? They got a little deal that says 21 grams of protein, 36 grams of protein. The Rips one had 37 grams of protein. Well, you know what? If you convert the grams to ounces, you're not getting a lot of substance. But, you know, when it's a pasta, when it's got mashed potatoes. So those are the three that I got. Also, and like I said, there's 19. I'm not going to go through all 19. I can see you rolling your eyes. Barbecue meatloaf and mashed potatoes. Come on, that sounds pretty darn good. Chili with beans. Who doesn't like chili with beans? Although in Texas, you know, they've got that saying, if you know beans about chili, you know chili's got no beans. Chicken and dumplings. I don't think I'd go for that one. That looks like kind of a pot pie. Then it says, after the rodeo. Chicken and dumplings, Dutton family, barbecue meatloaf and mash. Did I already say that? I think I already said that one, didn't I? Yeah, I did. So then they've got another one, Rustler's favorite, honey barbecue chicken and mash. And then there's Jimmy's. You remember Jimmy, right? The kid that went down to the 666. They've got Jimmy's Cowboy Chili with Beans. I might have already said that one, too. I thought I made different copies of all these things. Anyway, yeah, I did. So getting a little confused here. But anyway, folks, you know what? I'm not your mother. You decide if you want to try them. But I'll tell you something. They were really, really good. Very, very enjoyable. All right. So anyway, it's the 4th of July weekend. Want to remind you that next weekend is the TAPS benefit, July 11th. You can still get tickets. Norris Penrose Center in Colorado Springs, $250 a ticket. Lots of country music. It's going to be a fun, fun time. Food, prime rib from the Coors Cowboys. 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Maybe have a Yellowstone. We're going to take a break on the Restaurant Show.
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13: March 4th, 1865. The Civil War was nearing its end. The nation was exhausted, divided, and grieving. On that day, President Abraham Lincoln delivered his second inaugural address, just 700 words spoken in about 7 minutes. 41 days later, Lincoln would be assassinated. Yet the words he spoke that day still echo through history. In that brief address, Lincoln referenced God 14 times, spoke of prayer, and quoted scripture repeatedly. He reminded Americans that both sides of the conflict shared a common faith, saying both read the same Bible and pray to the same God, and each invokes his aid against the other. Lincoln understood that political division alone could not explain the nation's crisis. More than 160 years later, America still wrestles with division, truth, and our dependence on God. The question is whether we'll remember the wisdom Lincoln left behind.
14: You know, it's tough enough to start one restaurant that concentrates on one concept. You can imagine how hard it must be to start restaurants with two completely different concepts. If a place does breakfast and lunch well, then you may not think of it as a dinner place. If you're looking for a nice place to have dinner, you probably won't think of a restaurant that offers breakfast. So what is Randy Price, owner of the locally owned and operated Rocky Mountain Restaurant Group down in the metro area? He's put together two completely different concepts, kept them separate, and both have been very well received. The first, Urban Egg, a daytime eatery featuring delicious breakfasts and casual lunches with locations up and down the Front Range. And then he has the super successful Salsa Brava Mexican restaurants serving wonderful and unique Mexican dishes for lunch and dinner. What do they have in common? All restaurants in the group strive for and attain a uniqueness, not only in dishes, but by using fresh Colorado-sourced ingredients wherever possible in all their dishes. So whether you're looking for a great breakfast, burgers, or salads for lunch, or a nice place to get your Mexican fix, think about the Urban Egg and Salsa Brava. All unique, all good, all local.

0: the Rolling Stones. I'm Mike Boyle. This is the Restaurant Show. It is Saturday, July 4th. And you know what? People are coming out. People are taking advantage of these half-price specials at Louis Pizza's, all five locations, up until 1:30 this afternoon. You know, I had a nice conversation off the air with Josh. Joshua Sales is the proprietor. He took over for Louis Sirota about 3 years ago and has done a remarkable job with the place. And I want to chat with him a little bit. Josh, you have just a moment, please? You know, when I sold, hello, sir, good to see you. When I walked in here today to the store at 5420 Tutton, folks, you can go to any of the five stores, half-price pizzas, wings, pastas. Matter of fact, LeBron, she just drove in from Yoder, and she's, had you ever tried one of the pastas before? She hasn't. And so when we expanded the menu, the half-price offerings, we found that there are a lot of people doing that, Josh. When I walked in the door, the first thing I saw, believe it or not, was your pizza box. And so when I sold my restaurant in 95, I had two young men come in with their mother's checkbook and said, how much? And I told them, and I got a big number. And they moved in, and I moved out. Threw a great party, had a wonderful time. And the first thing they did was hang a banner on the side of the building about the size of a semi-truck that said, new menu, new ownership, new attitude. And I will never forget that. They lasted 6 months. And to this day, I still run into people that say, man, we loved your place. People that drank there all the time, funny stories, lots of good times. But they'll never forget. They said, we like the old attitude. And the reason you buy that place is because you're buying what we call in the business world blue sky. You're buying the reputation and the buildup of that reputation. So I can imagine the challenges when you buy a business that's been around for 35, 36, 37 years. This is Louis' 40th anniversary special. But Louis, God bless him, and I love him, and he's probably listening. But you know what? For 35, 36, 37 years, Louis did it one way, and it worked well for him. And you bought it based on the reputation and success of Louis, but you knew that you were going to have to make some changes, but you don't want to just jerk the leash. You want to make them, but believe it or not, for 15 years that I've been dealing with Louis, I remember the white boxes with the red lettering. And those boxes really, I mean, that's the first thing I noticed when I walked in here today. Talk about it. And folks, I know you're saying, well, talk about the pizza, talk about the wings. We have, but it's the marketing. You can have the best product in the world, but if you don't sell it, you've still got it. And so talk a little bit about how you felt like you didn't change the recipes. You didn't change the pizza. You improved some of the condiments or additional toppings that they could get. Like you went from canned mushrooms to fresh mushrooms, that type of stuff. But talk about how you do that gradually. The logo, the swag, stuff like that.
1: It's always with a viewpoint of improvement, right? We want to constantly improve and constantly get better, but not move so fast that we lose our customer base, right? There's a lot of people may only order pizza every 6 months, right? So if they drive by and see
0: it, kind of a weirdo only has pizza every 6 months.
1: not me. It's every day for me. And that's it, right? We're just slowly making changes, right? And making constant improvements. That's what we're doing. The new box.
0: A lot of stuff, people. Now, the box jumps right out, but there's a lot of things. Listen, I sold 95. We were still writing our orders out on a pad. Okay. If I'd have gotten to 97, 98, 99, 2000, I'd have gone with a POS system, point of sale system, folks. And so that was a change that you made, because when you took over 3 years ago, they were still writing the orders on a pad. And so it's not only... The customer may not see it, but they experience it in terms of expediting of an order, that type of thing.
1: Mm-hmm. Yeah, and, you know, with the point of sale system, right, you can start to track, like, customer engagement and points and rewards. And so just bring in the whole business into the 21st century, really.
0: The logo, I love, I'm wearing my Louis Pizza hat. I'm not a full-time, I've never seen you without a hat, and you probably rarely have seen me with one, because, you know, when you've got a face like mine, you don't want to do anything to detract from it. But just a little self-indulgent. Thank you so much, sir. God bless. Happy 4th. But you changed the logo, and boy, it's got so much more pop.
1: Yeah, it was, you know, maybe a little bit more of an announcement, like, hey, I own it now, mm-hmm. instead of Louis. You know, Louis, God bless his soul, right? Every sign out front of...
0: God bless his soul. It sounds like you're making him sound like he's dead. And he's retired.
1: He's retired, yes. But every sign out in front of every Louis was a different design, right? And so slowly getting that logo and that brand to match across all the...
0: Do you find that many customers... My customer said... New attitude, we like the old attitude. I mean, that's really hitting the donkey in the head with a 2x4. But have you found that the listeners, I like to think that when it comes to the restaurant business and changes, I'm a bit more observant than most people. But have you found that people have said, geez, you got a new logo, you got a new box, you got new swag, the signs are all the same at Fillmore and downtown on Tejon?
1: No.
0: Is it more a subconscious thing?
1: I think it's more of a subconscious thing, right? It's just bringing the brand and tying it together across all the locations.
0: Yeah, because you know that when you see the golden arches, that you're at a McDonald's, or there's one in the area, or there's one on the freeway sign that announces what restaurants are coming up. So you really, it's all part of the, let's call it branding.
1: Yeah, that is exactly correct, right? We're slowly bringing the branding all into one design, one logo, and walking forward with that viewpoint.
0: Folks, half price at all 5 Louis locations up until 1:30, dine in or take out, phone in your order at the counter. Josh, what was that pizza that you just presented us?
1: That was a 5 meat with a butter cheese and sesame crust.
0: 5 meat. What are the 5 meats?
1: Oh, we got ham, bacon, hamburger, Italian sausage, and pepperoni.
0: It was good. And talk about the crust.
1: It's just any of our pizzas you can put a crust topping on. And you can put multiples, right? And we don't charge for that, right? So a butter cheese crust, so it's just a butter on there with the Parmesan cheese, and then I prefer sesame seed as well, right? I think that combination of those 3 toppings on the crust is perfect.
0: Josh, what percentage of people, we know this nationwide, 38%, that's the number the pizza industry puts out, 38% of pizzas in this country go out with pepperoni. All right, but when it comes to people saying, I'd like that sesame seed crust that you were talking about on the air, What percentage of people just call up and say, give me a pizza, as opposed to people that want, and I'm not talking about, we're not into the artichoke pizzas and all of that type of stuff, and white sauce and all of that type of stuff, but what percentage do want to ramp it up a little bit? 25? 10? 20? 25?
1: I would say it's closer to 10, right? I think a lot of people aren't aware that we do it, right? And so that'll be a push this year in marketing to show that we have crust topper options and that we don't charge for that.
0: You also, on your website, you have made a very pronounced effort to ramp up your website, your social media presence. Your daughter's very involved in that. She's studying that in college. But you've also... made it a point that when somebody goes to Louis, what's the first thing they see?
1: The first thing they see either be the pizza box or a cash discount. Yeah.
0: All right. So explain to folks how that works.
1: Because
0: we live in a credit card world, folks. The largest number of people have their credit cards maxed out of any time in American history. That's been documented.
1: We don't charge or we don't put credit card fees on our receipts, right? It's built into the price of the food.
0: So if a pizza is $20, it's $20. But if you call for a cash offer, so the $20 isn't going to be 20 plus a credit card fee, but it might be 20 minus because there's some sort of cash incentive.
1: Yeah, we run a 3.5% cash discount.
0: Do a lot of people take advantage of that?
1: Absolutely, yes. The

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7: Come back to the Mike Boyle Restaurant Show where we talk about restaurants and travel and movies and books. Yeah. We're going to talk a little bit about restaurants throughout the course of the show. You know, I've got another group trip going to Mexico November 4th. But let's get into an author. So I'm sitting around minding my own business. And you know, we've had Michael Connelly and Brad Thor. And we've had Steve Barry. And we get Janet Ivanovich. And so the publicist at HarperCollins, they kind of know what I like. And she contacted me and she said, Mike, I think this might be in your wheelhouse. It's called The Kings of Vegas by Karen Mack and Jennifer Kaufman. And so she sent me a little blurb. She sent me the book. I read it. I enjoyed it. It's a good, folks, if you're going to a beach, pick up this book. If you're going to spend some time by the pool this summer, pick up this book because it's a good pool read. It's a good beach read. But anyway, it is about the King family in Las Vegas. Now, I have a long-time relationship with Vegas. I'm not talking about going back to Bugsy Siegel, and I'm not talking about going back to the Rat Pack entertaining the mobsters on the Strip. But I will tell you this, when I played college basketball, we went up there to play Nevada Southern University before it became UNLV. So anyway,
8: wow.
7: I know. Oh yeah, ladies, I know a little bit about Vegas. So anyway, here's the way the book starts. Josie King, the King family, the Kings of Vegas. She's in Los Angeles and she's an accountant and she's divorced and she's got a 12-year-old. But she is called back to Vegas because her dad, the patriarch, has suddenly passed away. And this draws the children back to Las Vegas and into a fierce struggle over the future of the family casinos. A lot of people don't realize that the casinos in the 50s and the 60s were very family. Getting into the 70s, they started going corporate. Yeah, I know Steve Wynn and some of those guys, but they became very corporate. But there's a few holdouts. So she's called back. So she's driving back, and like I said, she's driving the Baker Grade. She's descending into Nevada, Clark County, named after William Clark, across the Colorado

0: not the Colorado, the copper magnate out of Montana. And so she stops on the border at a casino because she's a card counter. She's pretty good. She knows how to make some money. And she's just not ready to get back into her brothers and into her dad and into the funeral and into the arrangements of keeping the casino. So she stops off and she's playing a little bit and she's drinking a little bit. A good-looking guy sits down next to her. Well, the next thing you know, the book opens not only with this journey but with a torrid one-night stand. So I'm thinking here that these ladies... One of the, because authors write about what they know about. They write about their profession or political situations that they've been involved in or experiences that they've had. So what I want to know is which one of you is Josie King? Which one of you is more inclined to have a steamy one-night stand? And I by looking at your bio, I think I've figured it out, and I can either give you my answer or you can give me yours.
1: You give me your answer.
0: All right, so I think it is because, Jennifer, when you write a book together, when there's this collaborative effort, each brings something to the party. Jennifer, she'll take a blank piece of paper, and she'll find it intimidating. And she just wants to reflect a little bit before she puts anything on that paper. Karen on hand, she'll take that blank piece of paper and she will dive in to keep the movies, to keep the story going. So, Karen, I think that there's a little bit of Josie King in you. What do you say, Jennifer?
1: I think it's a composite. She's my partner.
0: Yeah.
1: But I'm the one, actually, that gets into situations where...
0: Oh.
1: What was I thinking?
0: Yes.
1: I'm single. She's married.
0: Oh.
1: And I push boundaries every once in a while, and then I say, what was I thinking?
0: Well, I don't know...
1: But it's also a composite.
0: Well, and I don't know where this interview is going, but Jennifer, if you're single and if you're into steamy one-night stands, can I buy you dinner?
1: Yeah. You know, there's an Olivia Rodriguez line where she says, I'm not cool and I'm not smart and I don't know how to parallel park. And that's our Josie. I mean, she actually is very smart and very cool, but she's also very manipulative. And when she does things, she knows where she's going, and she becomes very dangerous and very sort of manipulative according to the situation. You can buy me a drink.
0: Well, you take a look at my website, MikeBoyle.com, and you will see that I am a hunk of burning love. So anyway, so where did the idea for the book come from? Because you guys have collaborated on books in the past. Karen, you grew up in Las Vegas, so you know a lot of the history of this. One of the things that I enjoyed about the book, folks, if you are a Vegas fan, and it's only 11 hours from Denver, a lot of people drive straight through, a lot of people stop off in Mesquite, some people fly in, but the point is that it's got a very rich history, but there's also an undercurrent of a little bit of darkness there, ladies. And I thought that you brought that out very well. I liked a lot of the kind of historical component of it. Talk a little bit about where the idea came from.
2: Okay, so this is Karen.
0: Okay.
2: My family's lived in Vegas for three generations.
0: Okay.
2: My grandfather moved there during Prohibition when his whiskey still blew up in Los Angeles and he fled to Nevada. And it's just a little bit of history here. Boulder Dam was being built, and there was an influx of workers who needed groceries and booze and someplace to blow off steam.
0: Mm-hmm.
2: And my grandfather was happy to accommodate. He opened a small ma-and-pa casino called the Jackpot, which happens to be the name of the casino in our book.
0: Right.
2: And, of course, that was before the Wynn, before the Sphere, before the, you know, when cowboys rode horses down Fremont Street, and it was a small town, and, you know, as they say, a sunny place for shady people.
0: Yeah, yes.
2: And my father owned a casino also, so I'm a casino kid. And casino kids are kind of like kids of cops and firemen. you know, everybody knew each other.
0: Uh-huh.
2: And my earliest memories are that my mother used to be embarrassed to tell people we lived there.
0: Really?
2: She said sometimes people would actually turn their back on her because they assumed she had to be part of the mob.
0: Do you?
2: But
0: go ahead. I'm sorry. I interrupted.
2: I'm just saying it's a realistic view into the inner workings of the Las Vegas casino culture from someone who lived and breathed it, and that is me.
0: Well,
2: in our book are based on real people I knew.
0: And the money. People don't necessarily think about, you think about the glitter gulch, but you don't think about sometimes the money, and some of the money situations you've described in the book are absolutely unbelievable. And I go back, when did your dad open the jackpot?
2: Oh, it was my grandpa.
0: Her grandpa.
2: He opened the jackpot in the 30s.
0: Wow.
2: And my father in the 60s had a hotel called the Riviera Hotel.
0: Oh, sure.
2: Yeah, anyway, our books are based on real people. And by the way, our next door neighbor was a guy named Ice Pick Willie. And okay. I thought that was a normal name.
0: Well,
2: and I went to school with a guy named Dave the Man Berman's daughter, and again, I used to think the man was a normal middle name.
0: Well, I just remember going up there, and you know, you talk about when it was the Strip, and you talk about the Riviera, and you talk about the lounge acts. I mean, I remember, you know, after the game, you know, we're just hanging out, we're going to have a beer, and you'd walk into a lounge, and there'd be 25, 30, 40, 50 people. And Fats Domino would be at the piano. You know what I mean? The fat man. I just remember that. So anyway, the book, it just recently came out, folks. And by the way, Karen and Jennifer, if this doesn't tweak your interest, on July 15th, they're going to join us Wednesday at the View House Restaurant. They're going to join us virtually for the book club, and they are going to present The Kings of Vegas. And I absolutely loved it, ladies, and I've passed it on to the book club coordinator, and she's passed it on to a few of the book club members. But take the listeners through a little bit of the storyline, because we've talked about Josie. The dad's dead. She's been called back. There's a couple brothers. One is a little bit more on the business side. One is a little bit more of a free spirit. But take the listeners through a little bit of the storyline.
2: Jennifer, you want to do that? No, you can do that. Oh, okay. Well, she is, as you said, a card-counting blackjack prodigy.
0: Mm-hmm.
2: And she fled the family business because of something that happened to her when as a teenager. And she returns to Vegas years later to save her father's casino. And she has to, when she comes back, it's a different world. She has to deal with her father's collapsing empire, sibling betrayal, the mob, of course,
0: mm-hmm.
2: and a rise to power in a male-dominated universe. And as a child, I mean, I remember going to the casino and hanging out. It was a misogynist world. I remember when I was 12, sitting in the showroom with my father in one of those big red leather booths. You remember those, right?
0: Sure. Yes.
2: And a man walked up right in front of me and asked my father, can you get me some girls? Like it was a hotel amenity or a mint on their pillow. You know, it's a very misogynist place. Our French class outing was brunch at the Sahara Hotel with our special guests. The Lido de Paris strippers. You know, you remember the.
0: Yeah, you couldn't get the Follies. So anyway, no, I know, I know exactly what you're talking about. All right.
2: Yeah.
0: So anyway, well, you know what? So the person now, Jennifer, did you have much experience with Vegas, either growing up? Or
1: not really. I mean, my contribution to the book was really the. I'll call it the romance. Slow burn between her.
0: Listen,
1: and
0: I just dawned on me. I've got to take a break. We're going to take a quick break, and we'll be right back. And we're going to keep it going. Jennifer, the Bachelorette, she contributed all the steamy sex scenes. All right, we'll be right back with Jennifer and Karen on the Restaurant Show. Yeah.
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0: Hey, buddy, it's Mike. Let me see a show of hands of everybody out there who's never been to a Black Eyed Pea. That's what I thought. No hands going up. They've got 8 locations. Mike, I thought it was 9. It's 8 locations, including Fort Collins, Pueblo, and everywhere in between. And there's some stuff going on. 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Very, very good. I get the chicken fried chicken with mashed potatoes and jalapeno gravy. But they're also doing breakfast in Castle Rock. Breakfast is coming to Parker. So there's a lot of stuff going on. They've come up with a lower price menu. They've always had the senior menu. They've always had the early bird menu. But they've come up with a special lunch menu. So if you haven't been to a Black Eyed Pea in a while, you might want to stop by because it's the food that America eats. They've got a full service bar. You can wash it down with a nice martini or a cold beer. But stop by the Black Eyed Pea 7 days a week, all up and down the Front Range. All right, let's keep it going here with Karen Mack and Jennifer Kaufman. Their book, The Kings of Vegas, recently came out, doing very well. They will be at our book club meeting on July 15th. Everybody is welcome. Information is on my website at MikeBoyle.com. You know what, Jennifer? You started to talk about your contributions. I'd like you to keep going. I'd like you to kind of keep going on that thought line.
1: Okay, because,
0: because I think that readers find it interesting. You know, we all know James Patterson, but, you know, now we know that there are so many collaborative efforts on books because the publisher wants to get more books to sell. And so I'm always kind of fascinated, so are my listeners and so are the members of the book club, at how a collaborative effort like this comes together. So go ahead, Jennifer, talk about that.
1: Well, I can talk about the story first and then the collaborative effort. So besides the romance, there's a whole lot of family dynamics there.
0: Okay.
1: Where Karen and I used different people that we knew and different dynamics in a lot of families that are wealthy.
0: Mm-hmm.
1: And they have to fight over who gets what and where. And so we have this line where we say that, you know, wealthy families have to fight. You know, they get money, but the King family got a lot of trouble with their money. So that's really the dynamics of the family and the romance, and also, you know, where she is. The landscape is a very important part of the book, mm-hmm. The mountains around Vegas, which a lot of people don't realize how much of a desert and mountainous and beautiful it is.
0: You know, yeah,
1: but anyway, the way we work together is, Karen, do you want to talk about that?
2: Well, you were going to say something, Mike?
0: I was going to say something. I've driven, of course, back and forth on 15 through Vegas and Mesquite. But I'll tell you, folks, if you will get off America's loneliest highway, Highway 50, you can go from the Great Basin right when you enter from Utah on up to Carson City and those places, and or you can come down along what would be the western border of Nevada, just east of California, into Death Valley. It's a beautiful state. If you want to see Nevada, go to the Top Gun school up at Fallon, and you'll see those images. That was all filmed up there. I mean, it's a beautiful state, and I don't think that people, I think they think of it as a desert, but they don't understand there's some mountains and some snow and there's some trees and the topography. I think Nevada is really a beautiful state.
2: Yeah, a lot of people think the desert's a wasteland.
0: Yeah.
2: I mean, of course, it would be the first place that people pick to blow up atom bombs because
0: of course.
2: You know, what's out there.
0: Yeah.
2: But anyway, I think Jennifer contributed so much to the family dynamic. But I'm a casino kid,
0: uh-huh.
2: And casino families are very unique.
0: Mm-hmm.
2: I don't know if you know the there's two brothers who own casinos, and you know what I'm hearing. Jennifer, can you close that door? It's closed.
0: Okay. All right. So go ahead.
2: Anyway, there are
0: two families,
2: two brothers uh-huh. who own a casino, and they have in their contract, if there's a dispute, it's 5 minutes in the ring.
0: Uh-huh.
2: But, you know, it was very interesting growing up because it was the old guy who started the casino. It would go from father to son to father and son.
0: Hmm.
2: And for a woman to come in, and I remember when the first daughter took over a casino, it was very interesting. So, you know, we grew up, we would hang out at the casino. We'd climb up to the eye in the sky and the rafters. You know what that is?
0: Yes.
2: And look down at the tourists gambling through one-way mirrors.
0: Yep.
2: Trying to catch the cheaters. That's the kind of fun we'd have. We'd visit the counting rooms.
0: Uh-huh.
2: Where money flew around like cottonwood, you know?
0: Yeah.
2: In the old days, some went here, some went there, some went in duffels to New Jersey or the Cayman Islands. And it was a very unique childhood. You know, mobsters skimmed the casinos, the FBI tapped our phone lines. And so I think a lot of the unique, I think the book offers people a window into a world where families like mine tried to lead a normal life in a place that's not at all normal. And it was glamorous and dangerous and unlike anywhere else on earth. And that's the kind of stories we told in this book.
0: I think you and Jennifer did a great job. This is not a tourist version of Las Vegas, but the lived-in world behind the neon, a place where loyalty is currency and survival depends on knowing when to hold, when to fold, and when to strike. Thank you, Kenny Rogers. Ladies, I cannot wait for the ladies and guys in the Restaurant Show Book Club to meet you on July 15th. And like I said, is it okay with you if a pool book, a good beach book, it's an easy read?
2: Absolutely.
0: All right.
2: One of my favorite reviews was, it's a hell of a ride.
11: fun.
2: Yeah, it's a hell of a ride.
0: All right, so Karen Mack and Jennifer Kaufman, the book is called The Kings of Vegas. I wish you nothing but success. I'll see you on the 15th. And Jennifer, you owe me a drink, all right?
11: Okay.
0: All right. Good talking
11: Thank
0: to you, ladies.
11: Thank you very much.
0: All right, that wraps
11: Thank
0: up
11: you.
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13: I'm Paul Stevens. President Trump speaks last night at an America 250 event in South Dakota at Mount Rushmore.
14: For a quarter of a millennium, liberty, justice, equality, self-government, and unmatched prosperity have flourished here as they have never flourished anywhere before. There is nothing like what we are doing.
13: And he will lead 4th of July festivities tonight in D.C. Thousands southwest of Denver evacuated as the Aspen Acres wildfire now burns over 100 square miles of land and at least 160 buildings.
15: Every single resource that can be put on this fire has been put on this fire or is en route. And I talked with one of the incident management team members, and they have 90 extra fire engines coming from as far away as California, Utah, and Grand Junction.
13: Sheriff Rich Smith, America's listening to Fox News.
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17: From the Weather Center, this afternoon expect hazy sunshine with the possibility of a thundershower in some areas. Gusty winds and small hail could occur with any rain. The high will reach 83 degrees. Tonight will be clear with a low of 57. Tomorrow will bring a mix of clouds and sun with a steady morning breeze. Be on the lookout for a strong thunderstorm in the afternoon, which could bring the risk of flash flooding, hail, and localized damaging wind gusts. The high will be around 84 degrees. I'm AccuWeather meteorologist Joe Lundberg for AM 1460 and FM 101.1 The Answer.
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28: 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He's Mike Boyle, and this is The Restaurant Show.

0: Get it on. I'm Mike Boylan. This is the Restaurant Show. It is 12:06 on Saturday, the 4th of July, Independence Day weekend. And we are, you know what? We don't take the day off. If the 4th of July falls on Saturday, well, we show up and do our job. And today we are at Louie's Pizza. Louie's Pizza over on Tutt, 5420 Tutt Boulevard. 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Cajon, downtown, 635-5565. And Briargate and Union, 260-5555. And you know what, folks? You can get as many as we just had a gentleman come in, and he said, I'd like to pick up a pepperoni pizza. And did you know about the special? No, sir. I'm not familiar with your show. You know what? When he heard about the special, he left, went and made a call, came back and ordered six pizzas. So if you'd like to do that, you're more than welcome to do whatever you would. Goodbye. Thank you very much. If you'd like to order pizzas, multiple toppings, whatever you order is going to be half price until 1:30. And you know what? We don't have the crazy crowds when we were doing pizzas for $5 or something like that. But this has worked out better because it's getting people to save a lot of money and try a lot of different stuff. So maybe give a shot. Maybe give a pizza a shot, but maybe get yourself a sub. Maybe get yourself a pasta, something like that. All right. This week was Election Day, Tuesday, June 30th. I am a registered Republican. It looks like we are going to have Victor Marx as our candidate for governor against Phil Wisner on the Democrat side. Hopefully you were happy, but if you were not happy with how your particular candidate did, if you're going to vote on the Republican ticket, we're going to need every vote we can get. The Democrats had 860,000 votes. The Republicans had about 500,000. So it's going to be a little bit of an uphill climb. Matter of fact, it's going to be a lot of an uphill climb in November. But maybe you will keep the faith. I want to thank the couple that brought me by a loaf of Stephen Bonsire's Dutch Bakery sourdough bread. I almost can't wait to get home. I'm having a Louie's Pizza today, but I almost can't wait to get home and have a sandwich on that wonderful sourdough bread. What else went on this week? Of course, USA Soccer. USA Soccer has done very well. They've won three out of their four games, and they've advanced to the next round. They have a game Monday night. View House would be a great place to watch the game. Lots of TVs, lots of other fans with you enjoying themselves. But hopefully they can continue. It's kind of fun. And don't you think it's kind of fun seeing all these social media posts about, do we have time to fire one of those up? Just how people visiting this country appreciate the country. Do we have time or should I maybe get it on a little bit later in this hour?
1: I think later in the hour. We have 8 seconds left to the bumper.
0: All right. Well, folks, that tells me we're going to go ahead and take a break. When we come back, we're going to introduce you to Joshua Sales, the owner of all five Louie's Pizzas. half price until 1:30. But don't you just love seeing how people are loving coming to this country to visit? All right, let's take a break. I'm Mike Boyle, coming to you live from Louie's on The Restaurant Show.

0: Hey, everybody, it's Mike Boyle, and I want to tell you about the Airplane Restaurant, 1665 North Newport, down near Powers and Fountain. You want to know something? This is a world-famous restaurant. Steve Knatzer, the owner, longtime restaurateur, has had the airplane for over 20 years. He took an airplane down in Texas, disassembled it, brought it up here, and he turned that place into a virtual airline museum. But you want to know something else? Not only is it an aviation museum, but they've got good food. The Airplane Restaurant is open 7 days a week, serving lunch and dinner. Maybe you want to go casual. You just want a sandwich, a salad, a burger. You can do that. But if you want to step it up, you can do steaks, chicken, seafood items at dinner. If you want to sit in the airplane, you can do that. Bring the kids. It is really well known for tours, for kids, for schools. It's called the Airplane Restaurant. Over 20 years. Check it out. 1665 North Newport, and tell them you heard about it from Mike Boyle on The Restaurant Show.
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0: Well, welcome back to the Mike Boyle Restaurant Show. Happy 4th of July. Happy 250th, America. You know what? For 10, 12, 15 years, the first Saturday of June, July, and August, we have done a Boyle meal deal, Boyle lunch bunch. My name is Mike Boyle. We invite you to lunch, and we have a bunch of people because we get you great meals and great deals. We've done it with Louis Pizza. And people say, well, what about the 4th of July weekend? Everybody's going camping. No, they don't all go camping. Everybody eats. And you know what? Whether it falls on the 3rd or the 5th or the 6th, the first Saturday, we don't deviate. And we don't deviate when Saturday falls on the 4th of July. And I'm standing here at 5420 Tutt Boulevard, because today at this store and the other four stores downtown at Boulder and Tejon, Briargate Boulevard in Union, Fillmore just west of Hancock, and Oro Blanco and Barnes, from now until 1:30, you can dine in, take out, and get the entire menu. Pizzas, wings, breads, subs for half price. It's a Pepsi house. Yes, indeedy. 2-liter bottles. Come on by. We would love, love, love to see you. I've got newsletters for you. But if you want to go to the other stores, if that's more convenient, they would love to see you. Great opportunity to get one of the great Louis pizzas, but also to try some of their other really good stuff. You like wings? Who doesn't like buffalo wings? And I know that this long weekend, a lot of people are going to be barbecuing. A lot of people are going to be getting together with family and friends. But that doesn't mean you don't have room for a little bit of Louie's Chow. All right? So anyway, up until 1:30, I'm going to bring in Joshua Sales. Joshua Sales is the proprietor, because not only is this America's 250th birthday, but it is Louie's 40th birthday. Yep, they've been open for 40 years. Joshua, thanks for having me out today. I love doing these events, and especially on a weekend like this where we celebrate our independence, where we celebrate the good old red, white, and blue. Thanks for having me out today, Josh.
10: Thanks, Mike. Thanks for being here.
0: All right, Josh, do you realize that 40 years in the restaurant business is a long, long time, folks? You know what? The studies, the surveys, how many restaurants don't make it past the first year, past the 5 years. But you realize, Josh, you've still got another 210 years to catch up with America?
10: I did the math. That's correct.
0: So anyway, you know what? I've loved it because I've done these events for 30 years. I've done over 3,000 restaurant appearances. And you want to know something? People say, well, how can you do it on Memorial Day? Or how can you do it a week before Thanksgiving? Or how can you do it the Saturday after Thanksgiving? Or a week before? These events work. People, you know, people are going to be full on that Saturday after Thanksgiving from all the turkey. People eat every day. And so, consequently, it doesn't matter what the day is, what the event is, what the special occasion. These things draw pretty well. And when we went to the half price for the entire menu last month, Josh, we really rocked Louie's world, didn't we? Talk a little bit about that.
10: Yes, we did. We had plenty of families coming in, ordering 5, 6, 7 pies at a time, saying that, hey, they were going to eat one now and freeze the rest for later. Met a couple. They did exactly that.
0: Well, and you know, one of the things that I like, too, is that, and we're going to talk about it sometime here in the course of the show, is that you have set up Louis Shirota, actually, for 35 years before you bought this place 36 years. You know, set it up so that the dough, and there are ways to set it up so that these pies freeze well and then reheat well. And, you know, when you think about some of the larger take-and-bake pizza companies across the nation, they've figured it out. Why couldn't Louis figure it out? Why couldn't Joshua Sales? And you have. So, folks, come on by. Mike, I want to eat barbecue today. Great. Well, come on by and get some pies. Come on by and get some of the other stuff as well. One of the things that I was really encouraged about, Josh, when we did this in June, and we're going to do another one in August, folks, is that people really ventured out, didn't they? We really got them into the breads. We really got them into the subs and the wings. So that was very well received.
10: It was very well received. The wings, awesome deal at half price.
0: Yes, and we all know about the price of chicken. The price of chicken is going up and or has gone up. But you know what? Those are all supply and demand issues. We're not overly concerned about that here. Your only supply and demand concern should be you demand it, we will supply it. So come on by any of the 5 Louis locations between now and 1:30. All the information is on my website at mikeboyle.com. That's M-I-K-E-B-O-Y-L. Mike, can I phone in my order? I'm glad you asked, because if you'd like to phone in your order, and you know what, Josh, that was amazing to me too last time, and maybe I didn't think about it in previous years when we've done the June, July, and August events, but boy, a lot of people, you know, and folks, you say, well, sometimes these events get really crowded. Well, when you can phone your order, I was amazed at how many pizzas and how many subs and how many wings we went through, because it never felt really crowded. People were phoning in their order. They walked in, the order was ready, they paid, and they were on their way. It works out really well.
10: it does work out really well. And that was the trend that we saw in June.
0: Uh-huh. Yeah, and I think that, you know, and it doesn't matter whether it's delivery, an independent service like an Uber or a Grubhub, or an in-house service like you always get an award for the best deliveries in Colorado Springs. I think that, or it's ordering online or ordering on an app, I think that a lot of this stuff is a trend that we need to make sure that we adjust to. So anyway, that's what we're doing here. We are at 5420 Tutt Boulevard, Louis Pizza. You can come here, go to any of the other four stores and get half price up until 1:30. Dine in, take out. So we're going to take a break, and when we come back, we're going to get back with Josh, and he's going to explain some of the items right here on The Restaurant Show. Hey everybody, it's Mike, and you know I like pastries. Do you like pastries? Doesn't everybody like pastries? Nice cakes and tarts and chocolate eclairs. Well, where better to get them than Bonsire's Dutch Bakery over at 610 East Fillmore, just a little bit east of Nevada. Over 20 years ago, Stephen Bonsire, fifth generation Dutch baker, started a store over on the west side. He had to expand a little bit, so we got a chance to get that building at 610 East Fillmore, and boy, they are rocking. And it doesn't matter whether it's cakes, pies, doesn't matter whether it's some wonderful breads. He's got great pastries, like I said, tarts, chocolate, the chocolate eclairs are absolutely fabulous. And if you've ever been to the Netherlands, if you've ever been to Holland, maybe you like things like stroopwafels. He's got a little store there, and you can get some original Dutch pastries as well. Bonsire's Dutch Bakery is open 6 days a week, Monday through Saturday. They are closed on Sunday, but stop by and get some pastries, and you'll be happy. They'll be happy to see you, and tell them you heard about it from Mike Boyle on The Restaurant Show.
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11: March 4th, 1865. The Civil War was nearing its end. The nation was exhausted, divided, and grieving. On that day, President Abraham Lincoln delivered his second inaugural address, just 700 words, spoken in about 7 minutes. 41 days later, Lincoln would be assassinated. Yet the words he spoke that day still echo through history. In that brief address, Lincoln referenced God 14 times, spoke of prayer, and quoted scripture repeatedly. He reminded Americans that both sides of the conflict shared a common faith, saying both read the same Bible and pray to the same God, and each invokes his aid against the other. Lincoln understood that political division alone could not explain the nation's crisis. More than 160 years later, America still wrestles with division, truth, and our dependence on God. The question is whether we'll remember the wisdom Lincoln left behind.
12: 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So whether it's a leisurely lunch, an enjoyable dinner, cocktails in the bar, and now breakfast, Trestle's, with its casual Colorado elegance, is sure to please. 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And when you visit, say hello to Jose and Mimi and tell them you heard about Trestle's on The Restaurant Show.
13: People say I got a drinking problem. That ain't no reason to stop.
0: Welcome back. I'm Mike Boyle. 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The Answer, every Saturday 10 to 1, every Sunday 10 to noon. We're at 5420 Tutt Boulevard. Mike, 5420 Tutt Boulevard. I think I've heard that number. I think I recognize that number. Where are you? I'm at Louis Pizza, for crying out loud. Just like we do every June, July, and August, the first Saturday of the month, we do specials. Today is half price on the entire menu. You can come by and do grocery shopping today and save money. We'd love to see you. Pizzas, subs, wings, breads. Did I say pastas? I can't remember. Anyway, for half price. So I'm standing here with Joshua Sales. Joshua Sales, the proprietor. Joshua, talk a little bit about what makes each of these items just a little bit better, just a little bit unique, just a little bit more significant when we offer them at Louis. Talk about, let's start with the pies. It's called Louis Pizza. And I love the new logo, by the way, folks. You'll see it on my hat today. They've got a brand new logo. Yes, indeedy. It looks very, very good. Nice and streamlined. Josh, talk a little bit about what makes Louis pizzas. And we can go back to when Louis was in high school and his dad had a pizza place in Detroit and didn't want it and said, Louis, you can have it or I'm going to sell it. He decided to move out to Colorado. You were going to Doherty High School, eating the pies over there at Oro Blanco and Barnes. And all of a sudden, here we are 40 years into Louis Pizza, and you buy it. What makes Louis Pizza so special?
10: You know, I really think it's the dough, right? We start with that dough recipe, and then from that, we build on that with the best ingredients we can find. The sauce is a California sauce, amazing sauce. The cheese, it's grande cheese, best in the market. And then from there, right, all of our toppings are hand-picked, best you can find in the market.
0: Josh, you said something that I've never heard. I have never heard a pizza sauce described as a California sauce.
10: We source it from California. It's Stanislaus.
0: Okay. Okay.
10: And it's, all of the fields are in California. And, you know, people can argue back and forth, oh, this sauce is better, that sauce is better. Hey, right, there's nothing better than Stanislaus.
0: Stanislaus. So, you know what, folks, that's one of the campuses in the California State University system, and I had no idea. My daughter's track coach at Cal Poly Pomona in graduate school had been the head coach up there before he came down to Cal Poly Pomona. You know, that's why I listen to the restaurant show, Josh, because I learn stuff. So, anyway, all right, so California sauce and the consistency of the dough is expected when you have multiple locations. But that is still a constant. You expect when you go into a McDonald's in Colorado Springs to get the same Big Mac that you would get at the McDonald's in Fitchburg, Tennessee. And they've figured out a way to do that. But when you are an independent operator, sometimes that can be a challenge. So even though it's been consistent over the years, you actually took a step to ensure that that quality never deviated. You went out and bought a piece of equipment to get your dough produced.
10: We have a dough portioner and an extremely large mixer. We're consolidating all of our dough production into one place so that it is exactly the same no matter which restaurant you go to.
0: All right, so let's talk about the ingredients because, probably most people have some mushrooms at their house. Probably some people have some black olives at their house, green olives at their house. And that's easier because you go to the market and you buy a jar. You go to the market and you buy a can. But when you are putting out the volume that you are at Louis and have been for 40 years, there might be an inclination to use the same mushroom but in a bigger can, and you decided to step up a little bit of the quality with the mushrooms, the olives, and some of the other ingredients. Talk about that.
10: We went to a fresh mushroom. It's J&S Farms. Previously, we were using canned, and the requests were out there. Hey, when are you going into fresh? When are you going to fresh? When are you going to fresh? We looked into it. It made sense, and so we made the move. Same thing with the olives, right? You could source olives anywhere, but we went with a California black olive, right? So with that pizza goes through that oven, that black olive doesn't shrink up. It stays fresh. It stays crisp. And
0: you know what, folks? Josh is talking about a California red sauce, and now he's talking about California mushrooms. So we want you to understand that the Californication of Colorado is not just in the politics, right, Josh?
10: It's not just in the politics.
0: But, and one's good, one's bad. We are taking the good from Colorado with the red sauce and the mushrooms. All right, Josh, so I'm just being a little silly here, but you know that because you've worked with me for years and years. Is that correct?
10: All right. That is correct, yeah.
0: All right, so let's talk about the... Let's talk about the breads, because they are, believe it or not, right up there with the pizzas. And do people come in and just say, give me an order of bread, give me an order of the garlic bread? Or do they come in and say, give me some of those beefed up breads that I always hear people talking about on the Mike Boyle Restaurant Show? You know, the one with the Parmesan and the jalapenos and the bacon and stuff like that.
10: We sell more breads than we sell pizza, and that cheese bread, right? People go crazy over it. It's a secret recipe. It's amazing. There's nothing else like it. I know. I've talked to a lot of other pizza people. They've tried to replicate it, and they can't.
0: All right. So let's talk about the wings, because I'm a believer in a specific way wings need to be offered. And some places will use a tiny little wing. I think you've got to have a drumette, a wing that has some beef on it. So when you deep fry it, when you get it ready, it comes out, or when you bake it, it comes out nice and crispy on the outside, nice and moist on the inside. Talk about your wings that you offer here. And by the way, we are offering for half price up until 1:30, dine in or take out at all five Louis locations. Go ahead.
10: We spec'd it. It's the largest wing and drumette that you can find in the market. They are massive, right? So when you order an order of wings from Louis, right, you're getting roughly a pound of wings at a time, and you get an 8-count. Mm-hmm. We put those in the oven. They're oven-baked, but the way that we treat them, right, I think it's better than fried. The skin is crispy, right? Mm-hmm. They're well done.
0: Mm-hmm.
10: They're cooked all the way through, and oh my gosh, they're so good. I love them.
0: What about the pasta dishes that we're offering today for half price up until 1:30? You've got a couple that do very, very well. Mention those if you would.
10: Well, we have an Alfredo sauce base, and then we also have a red sauce base with our fettuccine. You can add meatballs, you can add chicken. Actually, any topping that we offer, you can add to it. Typically, we see a chicken and mushroom Alfredo fettuccine go out the door regularly.
0: Mm.
10: With that order, it comes with a garlic bread or a salad, right? And those salads can feed two or three people. Those garlic breads, right, are perfect, right, to dip in that Alfredo sauce as you're eating your fettuccine.
0: I really like Italian sausage on my pasta. So you've got the Italian sausage, so if I ask for a pasta dish with Italian sausage, you say, fine, Mike, and you just whip it up for me, right?
10: That is correct, yeah.
0: All right.
10: Topping you are.
0: All right, terrific. And we are a Pepsi house. We got 2-liter bottles of Pepsi. We got Diet, Mountain Dew. We have the Mug Root Beer. Once again, all five Louis locations. If you want to come by here, 5420 Tutt Boulevard, if you want to phone in your order, this is where I am. I would love to see you. 719-597-5991. And I don't know in Colorado Springs if we need to say, it's 10-digit dialing, but I don't know if we need to say the 719 because we've only got one area code down here now. Up in Denver, they've got the 303 and the 720. But it's 719-597-5991. 597-5991. You can call. And all I would say, I'm laughing because, you know what, I've done this a long time, Josh. We've talked about this. If you want to pick it up at Boulder and Tejon or Oro Blanco and Barnes, make sure you call that store. Not this store. Not 597-5991. We would love to see you. But anyway, Josh, I want to thank you for continuing on this this promotional run that we had with your predecessor, Louie. And, boy, it's always a lot of fun. And I love this half price because it is simple, simple, simple. You take the retail price. You want a small pizza, you want a big pizza. You want one topping, you want five toppings. However you want to do it. And those sub sandwiches, the Italian, the meatball. Oh, my goodness. He's got some great, great sandwiches. So, anyway, Josh, I'm going to let you go. You've got plenty of stuff to do. Thanks for having us out. I really appreciate it. We'll get you back a little later, okay?
10: Yeah, thanks, Frank.
0: All right, once again, the phone number here is 597-5991. We'll be right back.
14: Hey, everybody, it's Mike, and I love pizza. Everybody loves pizza. It's American food. And those folks in Chicago, boy, they think they know a lot about pizza. Well, we've got Billy's Old World Pizza over at 8th and Cimarron. You know what? Jim Hendershot owns it. He's an old Chicago boy. He's a Cubs fan. He's a Bears fan. But he makes the Chicago-style pizza, the thin crust where you put the toppings on, and then you layer it with the cheese. It soaks those

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9: 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Yes, indeedy. 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Kelly, do me a favor. 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
10: 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Now, let's hit the road with Mike.
9: All right, so you know I love to jump in the car. I put the Bailey the Mexican Street Dog in the SUV, and we take off. We have the sunroof open. We have a nice time. Sometimes I take the 4.6-liter Mustang. He loves the top down. People love taking pictures of him with the top down. But this is a little bit different kind of a trip. Let me get you in the mood.

0: All right, folks, I don't know exactly what kind of a motorcycle that is, but you know what? I found it on YouTube, and I wanted to just get you in the mood for my next guest. His name is Gabe Long. Gabe Long is the president of the Mike Boyle Restaurant Show Motorcycle Club. Now, I've had motorcycles a lot in my life. I don't have one right now. Yep, when I went to the University of Hawaii to get my MBA, I sold that 61 fire engine red convertible hardtop Corvette. Yeah, the dual quads, the four on the floor. What a chick magnet that was. But I needed the money to go to grad school. I got to Hawaii. You know what? So I got myself a nice little Honda motorcycle. Bun, bun, bun, bun, bun. And I raced all over those islands, and I had myself a good time. And then I graduated, you know, had a Harley, had a couple Harleys. But I don't have one now, so I live the dream through Gabe Long. Gabe, welcome to the show. Thanks for joining us.
1: Hey, thank you, sir. Glad to be with you, man.
0: All right, so do me a favor. Take it off the speaker, buddy. And so what we did, Gabe recently came to me because every year he and some of his bros, 8, 10, 12 people, they decide to take a nice long motorcycle road trip. And this year,

0: what's going to be the trip that you want to take? Sure, you go over to Nevada and you go on Highway 50 and you do America's Loneliest Highway. And maybe you want to go down to Texas and get some barbecue down in Amarillo. But this year, let's jump on the bikes from Denver and let's go to Chicago. Why Chicago? Who in the heck wants to go to Chicago? Because that's the starting point down at Adams Street of Route 66. And this is the 100th anniversary of Route 66. And then, as the song goes, you go down through Missouri and Joplin, Missouri and Oklahoma City. Looks oh so pretty, Odyssey, Amarillo, and Gallup, New Mexico. And anyway, and they were going to ride it all 2,300 miles from Chicago to the end point at the pier. It's Santa Monica, California. And then, well, you're in Santa Monica, California. Now what? Well, you got to get back. So you go Highway 15 and you go through Barstow and the Baker Grade and you go to Las Vegas and you come in that way. So about, Gabe, what I'm going to say about 4,500 miles, 42, 43, 44, 45. I can't be too far off, am I?
1: No, it was. You're exactly right. It was 4,500 miles.
0: Okay.
1: Pretty close, exactly on the nose.
0: Well, you know what, folks? I'm not just a pretty face. That was a guess, but I kind of had it all figured out. So what I want to know, Gabe, is, A, did you have fun? Was it a great time? Did you really enjoy yourself? Did it get to be a grind? Did you meet nice people? Did people come out from the small little towns and say, oh, that's cool, you guys are doing Route 66? Or did nobody care? What would give me the vibe.
1: Let's see. Some people did care. I figured there'd be more people on the road, to be honest with you. Given the 100th year anniversary.
0: Well, that was a question. I figured that you were going to see a couple bumper stickers or we're doing the Route 66 or something like that. But you know, when I just drove back from California in March, going out to visit my daughter and granddaughter, son-in-law, I went through part of it and I didn't get... Of course, it was March, and people don't know what they're going to be doing in June when it comes time to start celebrating the 100th anniversary. But I didn't feel a vibe back in March. So
1: agree.
0: Yeah. I do remember going through Gallup, New Mexico, and there's a big billboard. Hey, Route 66, 100 years. Welcome to Gallup, New Mexico. But talk a little bit about the response, because I've driven around the country twice. Once I did it when I got out of the Army. Once I did it with my daughter. And you know, you pull into small towns and people say, oh, look at that license plate. Where are you from? What are you doing here? You know what I mean? So there's a little bit of that. Talk about the ride, if you would, Gabe.
1: Some of the little towns did do some cool stuff. Some of them had banners. Some of them updated their signs and all that. And quite a few of them actually didn't. One thing we did get stuck behind was the Great American Race.
0: Oh, okay.
1: Basically, they were cars from 1911 to 1974.
0: That might have impacted the speed at which you traveled a little bit.
1: Well, it was a little bit obnoxious because they were doing some sort of time thing, uh-huh. And they'd go 5-10 miles an hour under the speed limit, and that was annoying.
0: All right, to be honest with you. So were you on some sort of a time schedule? I mean, you've got a job. Many others have a job. Did you just say, we've got to keep going? We've got to get in 400-500 miles a day. 500 miles a day would be a 9-day trip. So maybe you had to go through Oklahoma City rather than stopping off. You had to go through Amarillo instead of going to the Big Texan and having one of the 72-ounce steaks. Did you have to kind of keep the pedal to the metal?
1: At times we did, yes, because, yes, we were on a time schedule. It took us about 5 days from Chicago to Santa Monica, and we did about 340 miles per day when we were on the route.
0: Uh-huh.
1: So we couldn't sit there at certain places for too long, because then we would be getting to the hotel at 8, 9, 10 at night. But so we did keep moving. There were some times when we spent, you know, a couple hours. Like, we did go eat at the Big Texan.
2: Okay.
1: And no, I didn't eat that big steak because I probably would have crashed my bike because I would have been falling asleep and throwing up. But so, yes, we were on kind of a time schedule. But since we shorted down to about 350 miles a day, it wasn't as bad as you would think.
0: No, 350 miles is an easy drive, and it, you know, you start figuring 60 miles an hour, that's less than 6 hours on the road. So, did you have trouble finding Route 66? And folks, when I say that, for example, when you come out of Kingman, Arizona, it takes you up through Oatman, Arizona, on what I believe is the road with the most curves of any road in the United States. So you're going up over this mountain and you're dropping down. But that's a very iconic part of Route 66 that's been maintained. When my parents drove it with me back in the 50s, you left Santa Monica, and it was pretty much the only road. Until we got to Oklahoma City, it continued up northeast. We went down to Florida to visit my mom's sister, but that was the road. And now, as you drive on the interstate, it will say Route 66 over here to the right or Route 66 over here to the left. Did you have trouble finding Route 66? And did you take the opportunity to stay off it deliberately to stay on the freeway, or did you get off it, the freeway, deliberately to get on Route 66?
1: Now, I did this route twice. Okay. This is my second time. The first time I did it, yes, it was just two people. So, yes, my uncle and I, we were pulling off and going down the little highways. You know, they would end, so you'd have to turn around. This time we had nine bikes. So we didn't pull off as much as we did because it's a nightmare to turn around nine bikes, if you can imagine that.
0: Sure.
1: But we went on the route as much as we could. We did stay on the highway. There were some times we got some horrible rain. So we just kind of hopped back on whatever highway 40 or whatever, and just kind of blazed and tried to get ahead of the storm.
0: Well, not to mention the fact that on a major route, there's probably more opportunities for an overpass to shelter under than there are on the old Route 66, right?
1: That's a total understatement, yeah. And we did have to, somewhere in Texas, we did all of us crawl under a bridge, and there was a cop under there, and he's like, if you would have kept going, you know, 3 or 4 miles down the road, you would have hit golf ball size hail. So yeah, so we definitely did do that here and there. So
0: when you arrive in Santa Monica, and you stand on the strip, there's a yellow strip that says you have completed the Route 66 drive from Chicago, and I'm sure there's another sign that says you're starting it if you're going the other way. But where the Santa Monica Pier is always crowded, is always busy. And I'm not talking about Disneyland Matterhorn line crazy, but I'm talking about there's always a lot of people around. And did people come up and say, did you just do this? I mean, did that kind of attract a little attention?
1: No, actually, it really didn't, because people on Santa Monica Pier are just kind of into themselves. They really didn't care about much of anything. But there were huge lines to get the picture taken in front of the sign.
0: Okay. So. Yeah, I can imagine. Well, his name is Gabe Long. He is the president of our unofficial motorcycle club with the Mike Boyle Restaurant Show. And I just thought that, you know what, folks, I encourage you to get out and to do stuff and to die living rather than living dead. So I thought we'd just share a little bit of that with you. Gabe, congratulations on the accomplishment, and thanks for sharing it with the listeners.
1: Hey, much appreciated, man. Go out there. You guys take a ride. Enjoy the country. We live in a big, massive, beautiful country. So get out and ride.
0: Plenty to see. All right, let's take a break on The Restaurant Show. Hey, buddy, it's Mike. And you know, about 10, 12, 15 years ago, Colorado Springs was a little short on barbecue. Next thing you know, Bob and Barb Rusnak, retired Air Force officers, roll into town and say, let's open some Dickie's Barbecue. They've got four locations, one near Fort Carson, one's at InterQuest, one is at Austin Bluffs and Academy. The four store is at Constitution and Mark Sheffel. And you know what? Not only do they do great sandwiches, the pulled pork, the brisket, oh, the brisket is nice and juicy. They've got wonderful sides. but they do ribs. You know, periodically we'll do a meal deal with them, racks of ribs. We always have them on special, but they're regularly priced very reasonably anyway, but their ribs are great, great, great. You don't have to wait for a meal deal to stop by any of the four Dickies locations. They're open 7 days a week, like I said. Fort Carson, InterQuest, Austin Bluffs and Academy, Mark Sheffield and Constitution. And when you stop by at Dickie's, tell them you heard about it from Mike Boyle on The Restaurant Show.
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12:54. I'm Mike Boyle. This is the Restaurant Show. I've only got about 5 or 6 more minutes with you, but you've got 35, 36 minutes up until 1:30 at any of the 5 Louis locations. We have had a wonderful, wonderful turnout. And, you know, we've even had some people say, you know what, a little later we're going to barbecue. 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It's a Pepsi house. If you'd like some Pepsi products, we've got the 2-liter bottles, but dine in or take out. Next week is the TAPS benefit at the Norris Penrose Center. So if you'd like to join us for that, Ned Ledoux, country star, is going to be entertaining. The price of admission will include your prime rib dinner from the Coors Cowboy, nice fresh racks of prime rib. Then we've got the book club coming up on July 15th. Yes, I have started to put together the 24th annual Taste of Douglas County coming up on August 20th at the Douglas County Events Center. So it's going to be a hectic summer for you, a lot of festivals, a lot of family vacations, a lot of things going on, but we're going to keep that calendar busy, so you might want to join us at these events. I also got the trip put together for November 4th to the 11th down to Cancun. I've been passing out flyers for that today. We've got about a dozen people signed up already for that. I thought that to celebrate America's 250th birthday, to celebrate Independence Day, that we're going to go out with a song that we all know. It's called God Bless the USA by Lee Greenwood. And just to kind of remind you that, like I said in the first segment of the first hour, you statistically have a 2.7% chance of being born into this world at any time, 2.7% chance, and being born into the good old United States of America. So those of us that love this country, we celebrate it today. And those who don't love it, folks, I would suggest you get on board, because it is the greatest experiment in the history of countries in this entire world. And we are blessed, blessed, blessed to live here and enjoy it. So once again, you've got until 1:30 to come to any of the Louis Pizzas. Pick up some pizzas, pick up some wings, subs, breads, or pastas, all right? So let's do this. James Fiddler, thanks for coming in and producing the show today. Let's go ahead and ramp up a little bit of Lee Greenwood as we go out on the Mike Boyle Restaurant Show. Don't forget, I'll be back tomorrow with another show from 10 o'clock until noon.

0: 4th of July. There's a little bit of a Lee Greenwood. Yep. I love the USA, and I know if you're listening to this show, you do as well. And thank you for that, folks. And for those of you that have served, thank you so much for your service. And I hope you have a great rest of your day. 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
3: Fox News, Harmon Roberts, fireworks, flyovers, heat, and politics as America celebrates its 250th birthday. Fox's Rich Edson is at the Great... News. I'm Carmen Roberts. Fireworks, flyovers, heat, and politics as America celebrates its 250th birthday. Fox's Rich Edson is at the Great American State Fair in D.C.
4: We're going to have flyovers continue. It's going to be a near constant stream and fleet reviews showcasing aircraft from NASA, the Coast Guard, the Army, Air Force, Marine Corps, Navy.
3: Meantime, life-threatening heat dome is not letting go, putting more than 150 million people at risk today. Pope Leo, the first U.S.-born pontiff, urged Americans today to embrace the nation's history of welcoming immigrants. And he told reporters earlier,
5: if people are in the United States illegally, there are ways to treat that. There are courts. There's a system of justice.
3: And the Pope celebrated a mass in Sicily honoring migrants who died seeking a better life. 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
6: From the Weather Center, this afternoon expect hazy sunshine with the possibility of a thundershower in some areas. Gusty winds and small hail could occur with any rain. The high will reach 83 degrees. Tonight will be clear with a low of 57. Tomorrow will bring a mix of clouds and sun with a steady morning breeze. Be on the lookout for a strong thunderstorm in the afternoon, which could bring the risk of flash flooding, hail, and localized damaging wind gusts. The high will be around 84 degrees. I'm AccuWeather meteorologist Joe Lundberg for AM 1460 and FM 101.1 The Answer.
7: Alex Marlow explains what he sees for Iran.
8: I think Trump's initial plan is that Iran could potentially work with the United States of America to impose a toll. Iran could use some of the funds in order to...
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15: Well, Richard, the market's gotten a bit competitive, so that's going to be my first topic. You know, why is it competitive? It's still a beautiful place to live. There's an awful lot of people that want to buy homes, but we're running into issues with the rates still being high, and so that creates an affordability problem for a lot of buyers. There's just a lot more competition. So it's a supply and demand problem in general, and I think we have more supply and a little bit less demand. But I will tell you, my home sellers that put their homes on the market and price realistically, they sell very quickly. You don't have to wait the average 90 days. And then the next topic's a little bit controversial, how to change real estate agents when the sale is not working. A lot of people feel like they are stuck in their contract, but not if the agent is not performing according to what they promised. So we'll kind of deep dive into what would make people make that change and how to do it, as well as why not to do it. Like, I had somebody last weekend that was wanting to make a change, and I said, no, you're fine. Stick with your current agent. Just do this, and that. So he was shocked I said that, but it was a financial thing, and I thought he could do better, and they did pretty good on the marketing. It was just a pricing problem. And I think sometimes when you're too close to the problem, you don't really have that bird's eye view to see what's going on. The third topic is, what are the typical closing costs when you sell a house? So we're kind of in a dilemma right now, because if you look back, basically 2018, halfway through 2022, the market was just exponentially increasing. We probably net now increased about 40% in home values. Of course, it was not sustainable. And the moment the Fed stepped on the gas with interest rates, the buyers stopped. They couldn't afford the payments anymore. So it completely changed the market. And the problem is, since that time, the prices have actually corrected down very slowly. But if you bought in 2023 and you're trying to sell in 2026, you may not have as much equity as you think. Now, I know most sellers, they want the most money. I get it. But I wish that would dictate it. You could just pick a price and put it on the market and get that number. But it's the market that decides. It's the market that looks at what the competition is. It's the buyers out there who are very well educated about this market now. And then the last topic, one of my favorite ones, because I do this every week, how to price a home to sell in this market. And as always, I love talking about my hot new listings. Richard?
14: Barb, with the rates being as high as they are, there are fewer buyers that can afford a home. How do you sell a home with fewer buyers to choose from?
15: It's all about pricing. I have had really ugly homes sell very quickly with a bidding war, and even I was shocked at how much they sold for. So it's all about interest rates. Right now, the interest rates are up. That's something the consumer cannot control. The only thing they can do is maybe have some cash available or negotiate for some cash available to buy their interest rate down. But at this point, right now, it's the 30-year conventional loan is at 6.54%. The government loans are hovering at about 6.1 to 6.2, depending on the day. So what does that mean for a buyer? If you actually scroll out and take a look at what the rates were back in the 60s and 70s, when people thought the rates were low, at that time, 7% was normal. So we're below that. However, in the past 5 or 6 years, they got to see this 2 and 3% mortgage thing that was just an absolute spectacular gift to a buyer. It was like free money, and it made housing more affordable. And those rates are just not here anymore, and they're not coming back. The other data that's very interesting is what's going on. I just picked one county. I could do all of them, but I think the story is going to be the same all up and down the Front Range. The prices are flat, if not slightly decreasing over time. Now, this should be the peak selling season. This should be when prices are the highest, when the sales are the highest, and the inventory is the highest. But we're not really seeing that. We're just seeing this kind of flatness in the market. According to two sources of data, the average days on market are pretty close to 3 months. But what I'm finding, Richard, is a lot of the buyers and sellers, they don't want to wait 3 months. 3 months looks bad. If you're on the market for 3 months, people think there's something wrong with the house. Now, it's usually not the house. Typically, a buyer gets a contract, they bail out on the house. It comes off the market during that time. Zillow and Realtor.com show all that data, and it makes the house look bad. But it's actually the buyer that probably made the decision not to move forward with the contract. So that could extend days on market, or overpricing, which is the kiss of netting less money. Overpricing your home is also a huge mistake. Number of sales have been relatively flat as well, and the inventory is leaning towards climbing overall. Everything's very seasonal, so fewer homes go on the market winter versus the summer. And of course, you know, higher mortgage rates really hurt affordability for the average buyer. Builders seem to always figure it out no matter what's going on in the market. So they're offering some amazing incentives for the buyers to buy their houses. And they price it into their home price, but they will build in money to buy down the interest rate, to give you this upgrade, that upgrade, fenced yard, landscaping done. It's a move-in turnkey scenario with a low rate. So they've figured it out. The key to resale sellers is they have to find a way to duplicate it or price it, what I call very, very realistically, to get it sold. Just so you know, every once in a while, because we have a lot of military buying in this market, and we have had for years because there's five military bases, there are people that are willing to let a buyer assume their low interest VA loan. So that's VA and FHA, I think, are the only ones that can be assumable. And VA, some of those VA assumable loans, the rates are crazy low. I had 2.25, 2.5, 3.0. If you actually calculate the math from the time that you assume that loan and compare it to what the current rates are, which are more than double that, over the life of the loan, the buyer will save about $500,000 in interest. That is such a gift. It's like a backflip deal. I mean, if you see a VA deal and you have the difference to bring in down payment that has a low rate like that, and you like the home, don't let it go. I love making fun of this agent because he did the dumbest thing I've ever seen. He does have a higher level degree, so I call him Mr. DUMB, because basically he secured a contract with one of my listings that has a 2.5% VA assumable loan with only 26 years left. So if you went and financed that property right now at the current interest rates, your payment would be double. And then when we get to the inspection phase, he blew up the contract over $500 of cosmetic repairs. We're talking clean and service the furnace and tighten up a little handrail or something. I'm like, what? You let this contract go? If I was that buyer agent, I would have stroked a check for $500. I mean, don't let a 2.5 interest rate go, because you're never going to see that again in our lifetimes. So guess what Barb did? Remember, Barb has the buyers, and next thing I know, boom, I've got a competing contract. Now, PhD and DUMB has to compete with another buyer to go back into contract with that buyer. Lucky for him, the seller was very gracious to him and let his buyer back in contract. It was the dumbest thing ever. You know, not have $500 of repairs, or do you want to have $500,000 gift and interest savings? Which sounds better to you, Richard? If you were to go out and get a loan on that same loan amount at the current rates, your payment would be double, more than double what it is right now.
16: Wow.
15: And he blew up the deal over $500 of Mickey Mouse repairs. He put his buyer out of contract thinking, well, when your seller's more reasonable with giving us even more concessions, you know, we'll consider getting back in. So guess what Barb did? She went out and found another buyer. Now he's up against competition, and his veteran buyer may not get the house because this agent thinks he's a negotiating legend in his own brain. And to me, he has a PhD in D-U-M-B.
14: 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I'm being absolutely honest here. Who in their right mind would blow up a deal with those terms over $500 in little cosmetic, you know, maintenance? That's crazy. But it does, Barb, one thing that I learned when I was a trial attorney, that is well-intended lawyers, and many who are not well-intended, can blow up all kinds of deals if they start fighting over this and this and this, and they don't see the big picture. The benefit of you, Barb, is you always see the big picture and fiduciary relationship, big picture, you're looking out for your client.
15: Actually felt sorry for the buyer because he thought his agent was really stupid. And he's like, I don't think it's fair for the veteran to get screwed because this guy's an idiot. And we see this all the time. I have example after example of these kind of situations. But even if you're a buyer or a seller, you need to hire somebody that's actually going to represent you. I had another seller recently tell me that when they bought the house that they're in, and this is why they didn't go back to their last agent, the agent went into the house, sat down on a chair, and let the buyers walk around and show themselves. You know, and unfortunately, it's 1 month of school to be a real estate agent, and there is no job description. That's kind of how it goes in real estate world for me, and it's fun to talk about it. Richard?
14: 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And I think it is the details like this one, Barb, that set you apart from other people. When it comes to selling a house in a competitive market, what are some of the other things, Barb, that home sellers should expect in a market situation like this?
15: It's not the 2021 market, so you really have to price it right. We can help you do that. We do that with home sellers every single week, and those are the ones that win. 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
14: 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Now, Barb, most home sellers have a great deal of love for their properties, and sometimes that translates into an unrealistic belief, resulting in mistakes either in agent selection, pricing, marketing, or all three of them. What should a home seller do if their house is not selling?
15: Well, it's kind of interesting because I think people decide on who they're going to let handle the sale, not based on performance necessarily. It might just be, well, I like that agent. They sold me the home. They're a nice person. But do they really know what they're doing? And I don't think enough sellers ask some tough questions like, how many homes have you sold in the last year? I'll give you the stats right now. According to MLS data stats, I'm not talking about making up this stuff. Basically, the MLS says 81% of agents sell three or less homes per year. You can make more money working at McDonald's. And I think a lot of them do have other jobs. I get calls all the time from agents that are have contracts on my listings from their jobs, restaurants, bars, dealerships, whatever. And I know that they have to do that to support their income. So it's just a part-time gig for them. Do you really want somebody that's in real estate part-time selling one of your largest assets and not knowing what's going on. According to Zillow, 72% of agents sold zero homes last year. It's pretty accurate. And there's more than 87% turnover in the real estate industry every 5 years, meaning every 5 years, a majority, almost 90%, are out and going to do something else because they can't make it in the industry or it's not enough income to support them. And that's just an education problem. I took the time, I invested in my education. I learned how to market. I learned from some of the best real estate agents in the country. And now we're in this group together and we share all the best ideas to help us help our clients and grow our business. But there's another issue, which is pricing. So pricing, it should be a collaborative decision between the seller and the agent based on good factual data. But what happens is some agents think that, oh, if I go tell the seller I can get him $1 million, they'll list with me and then nobody will show up. And then I'll beat them down on price later and go, oh, see, this other agent said it's not worth that much. That kind of sets the stage for a very awkward relationship between the listing agent and the seller. I mean, most home sellers want the most money. Not all of them. Some people want speed. They want out of the trap for whatever reason. And the problem is you can't rely on those automated values like Zillow's estimates or Realtor.com's three different automated values or the ones that you get from your credit card statements. Those aren't accurate. Those are just an average of homes around you, but they may not be real comparable sales. What's interesting is I think the buyers are more educated than real estate agents about the price range and what they are searching for. They know every home that's hitting the market. They know where it's priced. They know where the best deals are. They can smell a deal a mile away, but the real estate agents many times can't see it. Well, they want this much. And the problem is it's not the agent that decides. It's not the seller that decides. It's the market. The buyers decide how much they're going to pay. They can sense a good deal. I just wrote an offer last weekend on a property for one of our buyers. We had four competing offers. They made what was their best offer, but their offer did not get accepted. What that agent did, they did the right thing. They set the stage by pricing it very realistically and getting multiple buyers in there to make offers. That meant it definitely sold over asking price, but that's the right way to do it. If you price it high, they're going to pick it apart. It wasn't a perfect house. It had probably the most dramatic paint I've seen in a while. There's a turquoise wall and an orange wall and a yellow wall. And it wasn't really a true four bedroom. In fact, I really think it was only two. But for some reason, because they priced it right, buyers just forgave all sins. So that is the way to get all sins forgiven, is to price it right. I know because I list a lot of homes that have been repossessed and those aren't that pretty most of the time. They have issues. The buyers just jump on them with bidding wars because it's pricing. Promotion also is a factor. If your agent is not properly promoting the home, it's a problem. Now, everybody thinks that, oh, we just follow what everybody tells us to do and stick the home in the multiple listing service and let the buyers come and all that stuff. However, the multiple listing service is like the KGB. They won't let us market. They want us all to be the same. They won't let us say anything that benefits the house. Like, by the way, buyer, you could assume this 2.5% interest rate loan and save $500,000 on interest over the life of the loan. We can't say that in our local MLS. We can't even say they're including a home warranty. That's how crazy they are. They've never been to marketing school. They don't know what they're doing. But I work around them. We find a way to deal with that. Another thing is when it is time to make a switch. Now, a lot of people think that they have to endure the entire term of their current agreement with their agent if it's not working, but that may not be true. There is a paragraph in the state form that basically says that if the agent is not performing to what they promised, either verbally or in writing, you have the right to terminate. And I've seen all kinds of shenanigans. We just sold a house where this agent, who was a broker of a rather large company, was fired. And what he demanded at that point is, oh, well, I want your new agent to pay me a quarter of the commission just because. And she's like, no, you didn't perform. You didn't present offers to me. He told her about an offer, but he never showed her an offer, you know, and he did a lot of mistakes that were really a problem. So at the end of the day, they fired him. They hired me. And he claims, OK, well, I won't charge your new agent money because I went to church and prayed about it.
14: I am always surprised at how many people pray about things and rely 100% on that. I mean, I believe in God. I believe in the power of prayer. But the analogy I use, Barb, is so you're in the ocean, a huge storm comes up, and you're praying to God for deliverance. And he would say, you know what? The praying thing is good, but you ought to keep rowing for shore. I expect you to kind of right. do both.
15: Yeah, and it's a contract, okay? Every time I've been in courtrooms, which I try to avoid that like the plague, they're very focused on what's the word, what was in writing. Is that true, Richard? I mean, you went to law school. You've been in more courtrooms than I have.
14: No, I think that's absolutely true.
15: Contract doesn't say that if the seller fires you, you have to get money from the new agent. It doesn't say that. I don't know where that came from. Some agents try to leverage things that don't exist. So what are the issues? Typically things like no communication. It's not selling. It's not marketed. They're not reacting to what the seller is asking them to do. I actually had one very recently. It was a buyer agent that brought a contract on my listing, and he literally abandoned his own buyer. In fact, we had a contract. We didn't reach agreement on inspection. The contract says if you don't buy this deadline, deal's off. So deal's off. I put it back on the market. We tried to get the buyer back in. He kept ghosting me. Finally, like 2 weeks later, he's like, well, we want this repair and that repair. I said, okay, well, first we're going to have to go back in contract again. We're not in contract. And he goes, what do you mean we're not in contract? And I'm like, dude, you don't know we're not in contract? I mean, it's astounding to me that some of these agents don't know basics. I was so mad that he said that to me on text. I said, look, you need to ask your broker. I'm not your broker. Don't ask me about how this hard stop deadline puts you out of contract. And it got worse. So here we are 2 months after it blew up. Still to this day, he hasn't asked for the buyer's earnest money back, which was legit to do that. So finally, we just got another buyer. We just sent it to him. Here, get the earnest money back because I feel sorry for the buyer. It's really abandoned. But what most agents do when they list is they do what I call post and hope. It doesn't work that way. I mean, you have to attract. That's what marketing is all about. You know, in this sea of marketing that we see every day on our phones and on our computers and driving down the street. How do you stand out in the sea of thousands of houses on the market is what we're trying to solve, and it works for us. So if you are thinking of making a move, give us a call at 719-301-3900. 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
15: Well, I mean, you have to pay close attention because what a lot of people don't know is the standard contract, which a licensed agent is forced to use in this state. It doesn't promise the consumers anything except I'll do my due diligence and I'll present all written offers and I'll disclose any broken things. But there's nothing about marketing. There's nothing about pricing realistically. There's nothing about communicating. It's pretty bad. It's really bad. It offers almost nothing. So if you do sign an agreement, you need an agent that actually makes promises. Are they communicating with you, telling you how they're going to do marketing? Are they sharing that with you? Are they giving you feedback on what's the showing? All that stuff. Are they promising that or not? Many of the sellers will tell me the other agents that I talked to didn't show them any of this stuff that we show them. And they just said, oh, your house is worth that much. Sign here. And they expect a 6 month plus commitment of making a lot of money and doing maybe hopefully taking professional photos, not always, trying to make all this money. And they're just hoping some other agent has a buyer. That is not a solution. It doesn't work. So the seller has a right to cancel if they've been abandoned, if they haven't been communicated with, or if the agent does not perform their written oral agreements. So what are those? Be clear about those. I had one seller a few years ago that was very uncomfortable about firing their agent. And I said, well, was there anything he promised you that he didn't? didn't do. He goes, yeah, we asked him to update the pictures. The pictures were awful, which was true. He used his smartphone for a beautiful home. Everybody was passing that home by and he overpriced it. So both of those meant nobody was looking at the house. And so he asked him to update the photos. The seller even spent thousands of dollars and had professional staging furniture put in this vacant home to get it sold. But because the photos were still so bad and he didn't update it, it didn't sell. So that's just one example. It's not something people like to do. They have to break the bad news to their current agent, but just be tactful and honest, and they should release you if they have not performed according to what you expect. 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
4: We're going to have flyovers continue. It's going to be a near constant stream and fleet reviews showcasing aircraft from NASA, the Coast Guard, the Army, Air Force, Marine Corps, Navy.
3: Meantime, life-threatening heat dome is not letting go, putting more than 150 million people at risk today. Pope Leo, the first U.S.-born pontiff, urged Americans today to embrace the nation's history of welcoming immigrants. And he told reporters earlier,
5: if people are in the United States illegally, there are ways to treat that. There are courts. There's a system of justice.
3: And the Pope celebrated a mass in Sicily honoring migrants who died seeking a better life. 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
6: From the Weather Center, this afternoon expect hazy sunshine with the possibility of a thundershower in some areas. Gusty winds and small hail could occur with any rain. The high will reach 83 degrees. Tonight will be clear with a low of 57. Tomorrow will bring a mix of clouds and sun with a steady morning breeze. Be on the lookout for a strong thunderstorm in the afternoon, which could bring the risk of flash flooding, hail, and localized damaging wind gusts. The high will be around 84 degrees. I'm AccuWeather meteorologist Joe Lundberg for AM 1460 and FM 101.1 The Answer.
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0: birthday. What better way than to celebrate it with a Boyle Lunch Bunch? My name is Mike Boyle. I'm inviting you to lunch. We're going to have a bunch of people because on Saturday, July 4th, from 10:30 to 1:30, Louis Pizza, all five locations. I'm going to be at the store at 5420 Tutt Boulevard. Half price pizzas, wings, breads, pastas, sub sandwiches, Pepsi 2-liter bottle. So come on out, dine in, take out, get some for the neighbors. I know you want a barbecue. Maybe put them in the freezer and have them for Sunday. But anyway, join me this Saturday, 10 to 1 for the restaurant show from Louis Pizza on AM 1460 and FM 101.1 The Answer. Then I'll be back with another show, 10 o'clock until noon on Sunday.
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0: Welcome back to Your Real Estate Voice with Barb Schlinker, the weekly radio show that informs and educates you on how to buy or sell real estate with Barb Schlinker, the owner broker of Your Home Sold Guaranteed Realty. Now, Barb, when people are considering selling a home, how do they find out what the costs are for selling a house? And more importantly, how much will they keep when they sell it?
1: Well, a lot of people aren't really familiar with the typical closing costs. You know, I think they know there's a commission. Many of my sellers are kind of surprised when, if they have an HOA, they have to pay an HOA transfer fee. Or when the buyer asks for the seller to pay their loan closing cost. And now more and more often when the buyer's asking for the seller to pay their buyer agent fees. We're getting pushback on that on the seller side quite a bit. But there are some other costs that you may not know about, which include getting the house ready for sale. I just sold a home recently where we started early. He wanted me to help him prepare, and he hadn't done a lot of detail maintenance on the home for a while. So we did the pre-inspection. And at the end of the day, he made it absolutely perfect. He said he spent about $30,000 just getting the home in good condition. Yet on the other side of that, if you go under contract and then you let the buyer do the inspection, I've had deals fall out on the same property multiple times. New buyer gets a new inspection and they ask for completely new stuff. I had one where the buyer was asking for concrete, where the concrete looked really fine. It was just 30-year-old home is going to have cracks, of course, here and there, but nothing major, nothing structural. So you never know what their hot button is. And that's the time when it's no fun for sellers, because it's like, I accepted a contract. I agreed to pay some of your closing costs. And now you want what? You want this, you want that, and that's going to cost me. Sewer lines are a big frustration for home sellers, because if the sewer line works and there's no backup, most people don't check it. I had one recently where when you check the sewer line, there was a little fracture. It was probably built that way in the actual

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1: The owned home. They do that for cars. If you go buy a used car, they'll advertise it's pre-certified, pre-inspected, ready to go, which sounds good. And that sounds good for buyers as well, because buyers are super picky now. They want everything they can get. I mean, some of them have somewhat unrealistic expectations about what they're going to get, right? They want upgrades, they want this and that. It really depends on what the buyer agent is doing to manage expectations. I had a contract a couple years back where, I don't know why, but this agent went and got a bid to replace the roof. And the roof had a solar panel on it. So those are very expensive because you not only have to replace the shingles, but you have to pull the solar off and then you have to put it back on. So it almost doubles the cost. But she got a pretty good price. She goes, see, don't I have a good price to replace the roof? The roof needs to be replaced. So the seller explored it and turned out they filed a claim and the insurance company came out and said, there's nothing wrong with the roof. We don't need to replace the roof. The problem is that hurts your insurance rates right then and right there because you filed a claim. It doesn't matter if you go through with the claim. They keep a record on that, and it does affect your rates down the road. So we confirmed it with another roofer, and he's like, yeah, the roof's fine. It doesn't need to be replaced. But the buyer walked away because the agent managed expectations to make the buyer think that they needed a roof and they weren't going to get a new roof. We see that kind of stuff happen all the time because buyer's agents in particular think that getting stuff from my buyers is their job. It's not their job. It's getting them the house. It's okay to ask for broken stuff, but reasonable buyers are like, oh, I'm not too worried about that. You know, I can fix that. Or it's not a deal breaker. It might just be routine maintenance. It's also critical that you price it right. I will tell you, if your home is priced what I call very, very, very realistically, and the buyer gets a contract on it, especially if you have a bidding war, all sins are forgiven as far as the condition of the house. A lot of times they will let things slide. Pricing is so important. If you price too high, it's going to sit on the market. The buyers are going to see the days on market. According to the national statistics, if you price high and slowly walk the price down, you're going to net less money. And it's more of an instant society. I mean, have you noticed that, Richard? Like, everybody wants everything yesterday.
2: Absolutely. It is instant gratification. And people used to complain that it was only young people who did that. I honestly see that every age group and every category is pretty much the same thing. We've been conditioned to do it. You want something?
1: Right.
2: Order it from Amazon. It'll be here tomorrow.
1: Exactly. And that's true. I mean, I ordered a wallet on Amazon like 10:30 at night, not thinking much of it. It was on my doorstep at 8 a.m. I was like, wow, how did that happen? Yeah, it doesn't necessarily work that way with home sales, but it can. It can happen very quickly if you price it right. And you cannot rely on those automated valuations like the Zillow's estimate or Realtor.com's multiple automation valuation models, because you don't know what they're based on. And they're not buying your house. That's the problem. It's the buyers. And you can tell the moment it goes on the market because the buyers start calling, they want to get in, they ask questions. Agents are calling, well, I'm ready to show it. I want more information. Tell me about that house, you know, that kind of thing. I just had one where we had it under contract. The buyer walked away. It was a condo problem. So seller made a huge price adjustment and the phone just blew up. And people are asking me, well, why did you do that? And I said, I can tell you why the last one blew up, but I'm not sure it's accurate. And went right under contract with multiple offers right away. So pricing really does overcome everything. And if you have minor work that needs to be done, as long as you price it right, it will sell. I sell homes all the time. Some of them are a disaster. I just put one under contract today that literally has visible mold in the whole lower level. I mean, it's a mess. It's going to be a rehab project. But that one had a bidding war and sold for over asking price because it was priced right. Other costs that you have to consider are your mortgage balance. Obviously, you got to pay.

0: off your mortgage, right? And but in general, if you want to do the math quickly in your head, you got to figure plan on 8 to 10% of the sales price to get it sold, right? And that would include commission, taxes, title, buyer closing cost, all the crazy things that happen, and paying off your mortgage. So that's the quick math to figure it out. But you know, I've seen big requests for buyers asking for big dollar amounts in closing cost. And you can play that game. There's nothing that says this. It has to be a seller expense, though. You can go up in price to cover that, as long as you could substantiate that other similar homes have sold for that much. If you need an appraisal, if you need a third party giving an opinion of value on that transaction, it's not necessary for cash deals, but it is for finance deals. So you can let the buyer finance the cost of their closing cost into their loan and not be out of pocket for the seller. So if you're thinking of making a move, we do this all the time for sellers. We'll sit down, we'll give them tips on what to do, what not to do to get their house ready for sale, give them a really good idea what their home will sell for, and more importantly, how much they'll put in their pocket when it sells. Just call us at 719-301-3900 or go to barbhasthebuyers.com. Richard?
1: 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You'll find her almost anywhere. And if you're thinking of making the move, simply call the number 719-301-3900. Barb, what if a home seller does not have enough money and equity to pay all of those closing costs?
0: Well, I mean, there are some solutions, but it's a tough situation. And I think since the Fed raised the rates the middle of 2022, the people that bought during the peak, especially if they didn't put a down payment down, they got a problem. And so you could rent it, you could keep it and rent it and wait and hope and pray for the market to go up. You can sell it as a short sale, meaning you're asking this lender to accept less for the payoff of their mortgage. And for veterans, you know, you don't have to miss a payment to do that. You don't have to drop a bomb on your credit if you're, especially if you're active duty. I see way too many foreclosures. If you are a veteran and you have a decent interest rate, a VA assumption is a way to get top dollar without a doubt. Because if you've got a low rate, the buyer's like, that's awesome. I can walk right into a low payment. But at the end of the day, it's all about pricing. So we have solutions and just give us a call. We can help you figure those things out. You can sell it for a loss. I've had people do that. I had one a couple of years ago that I said, you're probably going to only net, well, you have to bring some money to closing. But for them, they were like, it's fine. We can do that. We're happy to pay to get rid of the problem, get out of the trap. It's the worst case to let it go to foreclosure. And unfortunately, a lot of people don't know what to do. I see a majority of the people facing foreclosure just literally move out, stick their head in the sand, or do nothing. And that's not the best scenario for them. There are other options to solve the problem. And what's going on right now, it's almost like history repeats itself. Back between 2007 and 2011, a lot of the banks are saying, oh, don't worry, we'll modify your loan. All you have to do is make a higher payment every month to catch up on the difference. Let me apply, but don't make your payment right now. Don't worry about it. Don't make your payment. And then all of a sudden, if you miss one payment, boom, they filed for foreclosure. So don't trust the banks. Don't be led into their statements that they make. I have one client that told me that her bank, a big major bank, told her because she has equity in her home, she doesn't have to make payments. I'm like, what? Somebody said that to you? Or maybe she just heard what she wanted to hear. 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
1: 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Now, Barb, a lot of people look at those automated valuations like on Zillow or their neighbor's asking price to try to determine the value of their home, especially now that it's taking longer to sell a home. How does a home seller decide what price to set when they're getting ready for selling their home?
0: Well, Richard, a lot of people don't know the answer to that question. A lot of times I'll ask them, what do you think it's worth? And usually the answer I get is, well, Zillow says it's worth X, or my neighbor sold for this amount, or I want this much, right? Or I had one that came back and said, no, my financial advisor said I should sell it for this much. I'm like, really? And how many houses did he sell? At the end of the day, it's the market that decides what the home will sell for. Most sellers want the most money. I get it. But there's a lot of factors that go into it. And I found that even if their home is what I call the pretty category, like beautiful, completely updated, top notch, if you price that home realistically, you'll get a dog pile of buyers, multiple offers. And that actually leads to the most money, more so than pricing high and then walking the price down. But the traditional thought process is, oh, well, let's try this number. And if we don't get it, then we'll lower the price. Well, the problem is all of these tech companies, Zillow has over 70% of the buyer traffic on their website. And they are showing right there on that page every price change that you made, right? They know the history on it. Puts this perception out there. If you lower the price that, oh, there's something wrong. Oh, maybe the seller is motivated. Oh, maybe I could wait a little longer and get even less money for the house if they like it. So we see that thought process going on with buyers, but just the opposite takes place if the home is priced just slightly below, doesn't take a lot, just slightly below market, and all the buyers think it's a great deal. They all come in with their best offer. For me, is the funnest situation working with a home seller, because if you price it too high, you get very few showings, very few requests, and you're actually helping your neighbors sell their home. You're not helping sell your home. But some people, of course, they try to squeeze as much money as they can out of their house. I get that. But the opposite strategy that I just mentioned actually usually works the best because it's the buyers that decide who's going to buy it. I had one recently where the home probably, if it had been updated, meaning improved since it was built in the 1990s, so they didn't update the carpet, the windows were old, the screens were tired. I think the only thing that was updated were the appliances, but everything else and the roof. So they did some basics, but they didn't go in and put granite on the counters and do all the Corinthian leather that the builders do, but the home's in good location. So had it been updated, it probably would have been worth over $500,000, but it was not. And so the seller chose to price it realistically because he wanted to sell it quickly. And I said, all right, let's try $435,000. Huge crowd at the open house, multiple offers, sold for $450,000, pretty much as is. I mean, that's the way to get it done. Otherwise, you're going to sit on the market and slowly walk the price down till you finally reach a price, which will work for buyers. However, you're probably going to net less than you would have had you gone out of the gate in the first place at the right price. So buyers are looking at everything that's going on around them. They can see the nearby competition. They can see what similar homes look like and whether or not they're going off the market. And buyers are making a decision whether or not they're going to leave their fuzzy bunny slippers to go look at your home based on that online presentation. So that very first showing that you're going to get is going to be online. That's where everybody's looking and deciding, okay, am I going to waste my gas money and go see it? I've actually had buyers, these were other agents' buyers, calling me to complain. When they got to the house, it wasn't what they expected, even though I had all the data in the MLS, which the agent did not read. And they were mad at me because they spent their gas money to go look at my listing. There's this expectation out there that what you see online is what you get. And that's not always the case. But if you want multiple offers, like I had this one that sold in January, that was nice home, tri-level, they did basics on updating, fresh paint, fresh carpet. Usually that's enough for buyers to move in, drop their stuff, and get on with their life. Good neighborhood, but not really fancy. It still had Formica counters. It had white appliances, not really super fancy. And I asked the seller, what is your strategy? Do you want to sell fast, or do you want to wait? At the time, the average days on market was over 100 days. Do you want to wait 100 days to get a buyer? Because I want fast. I said, all right. Well, I think your home will sell for $425,000, but I think you should price it at $399. That one, we had 101 people at the 1 hour open house, and it sold for $426. And we actually had a higher offer at $440, but that buyer wasn't as strong. So when you price it right, the benefit of doing that is that you actually get a multitude of offers, and you can pick the best buyer for your home. In this case, the best buyer was willing to pay $426 and close, like finish cash in his checking account in just 10 days. That's very attractive to the typical buyer. I had another one do a similar scenario in Rock Rimmon last year. It was really fun and probably worth seven. Obviously, we got three offers at $700,000, but we priced at $650,000. And he didn't want to pay 3% commission. He's like, Barb, in my mind, they didn't do anything. You did all the work, so I only want to pay 2%. I said, okay. So we countered the first one that asked for 3%. And the agent, and this is a cash buyer that had plenty of money, the agent insisted on the seller paying him 3%. So guess what? That buyer did not get the house, and he ended up getting fired. And another buyer got the house that was fine with that. It's not a short-term process, right? You want your clients to love you, refer you. Repeat referral business is really critical. And you'll be able to tell if you priced it right really quickly based on the activity that you're getting. If you're getting more than 4 to 6 showings in a week, that's a good sign. It's going to go, okay? But if you're doing that and not getting offers, you're a little bit off. If you're getting very few showings, you're more off. 3%, 5%, maybe 6%. But usually there is a price where the buyers will show up and make offers. It's pricing that sparks offers more than anything else. And I know that because I have these homes that are very cosmetically challenged that I've been selling that I'm thinking I wouldn't buy this house, you know. But I had this old broker that had this saying that was so cute. He said, there's a puppy for every doghouse. And so what the buyers are doing is if they could finance the rehab of that home into their loan and get a lower price, they are jumping on it and they're paying full market value. You can tell by the number of views and saves and shares on Zillow. If you look at Zillow, our results are much higher because of the way we market. The buyers do notice days on market. So if it's sitting on the market for a long time, they are automatically thinking there's something wrong. And I don't know what defines a long time. I know the average right now is 90 days. However, if you're not selling in the first couple of weeks, you're off on the price. My name is Barb Schlinker. I'm the broker owner of Your Home Sold Guaranteed Realty and the host of this show, Your Real Estate Voice. I'm also having a lot of fun. I enjoy doing this. I'm glad this show is airing on the 4th of July. What a happy day for us. The country's 250th birthday. And pretty awesome thing that we have going here. Richard?
1: I have to echo that. What a great, great day. 250 years. And I still see a number of good years ahead. And for people who are buying and selling homes, as well as you, you're listening to Your Real Estate Voice with Barb Schlinker of Your Home Sold Guaranteed Realty. And you can listen to replays of the show anytime on all of the major podcast platforms and Barb's YouTube channel as well. If you're thinking of making the move, call Barb 719-301-3900. Barb, what are some of the other magic bullets on pricing your home to get that top dollar?
0: Well, you have to price it, I think, below similar sales to get top dollar. That's always worked for me. I don't care what's going on in the market right now. I don't care what the interest rates are. Even during the meltdown, when people were asking premium prices for homes, yet there were the homes that were discounted were just selling like hotcakes. So it's all about pricing. And when you have multiple offers, you're actually going to get more money because you are attracting a number of offers and you're able to pick the best buyer for your home. I had one seller ask me that question recently. It was an inherited home. It was absolutely an 80s time warp. It had the pink mauve carpet and the kitchen was not updated. The nearby neighborhood was full of homes that newer custom homes with all the bells and whistles. They asked me, should they update the kitchen? I said, you know, white appliances, tile counters, kind of funky kitchen. I said, no, you're not going to get the money doing that. You've got to price it right. It was a big home in 5 acres. They priced it probably about 5% below similar sales. We had over 80 people at the 1 hour open house. We ended up getting, I think, 6 offers and it sold for $75,000 over asking price. So that was market value. So you can tell if it's the wrong price based on buyer resistance. It's a big mistake because you'll end up netting less money. But if it's priced right, it's going to go very quickly. It is still a desirable market, believe it or not. You have to approach it with the goal to sell. Nothing more frustrating than having showing after showing or having deals fall apart or having to slowly walk the price down. That's just, you know, not the best scenario. Everybody expects things instantly, for sure.
1: 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Why don't you tell us about them? Go through them one by one.
0: Yeah, well, I've got a beautiful home up in Jackson Creek and Briargate with spectacular views. Almost 4,000 square feet, walkout basement, three-car garage. Another great home in the low threes on Kasdan Circle. It's actually been completely remodeled and in good shape. A spectacular home that actually is lakefront up in Highland Lakes in Divide, priced at $699. Beautiful home out on Jorba Grove. This is out in Peyton. This one's on 35 acres with a massive barn, a couple of other outbuildings, a four-car detached garage. This home's at $639. We have two homes up in Crystal Park, one on Eagle Mountain. Now that's one of those deals where they're offering the VA assumable loan at a whopping 2.5%. It's amazing. It's just, might as well price that home at $250,000 because that's how much of a bonus you're getting when you buy a house like that. It's such a gift to the buyer. We have another great home in Pueblo on Buffalo Lane, actually a VA repo in the low twos. Fabulous home down in Pueblo on 62 acres, walkout basement, four-car garage, priced at just $599. We have a beautiful home out in Peyton on Cascading Springs in the mid-fours. Another fabulous downtown townhome at Fountain Avenue in the low fives. Great home down in the 80908 zip code, almost new home on Moose Jaw in the low sixes. Another Crystal Park home just lowered the price to $790. Has solar and spectacular views. 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Beautiful home in Woodland Park, couple homes in Woodland Park, one on Bridal at $697, and a townhome that's over 2,500 square feet at $375 in Woodland Park, one on Balsam Street. This is a gardener's delight. Another Pueblo home at $369, and a great home on 5 acres on Warrior's Path. 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
5: It's the largest fleet of the world's gray hull military ships and tall ships to sail past the Statue of Liberty. 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House Speaker Mike Johnson was there.
6: The Congressional Time Capsule is a reflection of our faith in the future of this grand experiment in self-governance. Faith that this moment is worth preserving.
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7: From the Weather Center, tonight expect a chance of a thunderstorm in some areas during the early evening, clearing up later with a low temperature of 57. Tomorrow there will be a consistent breeze in the morning, transitioning to a mix of clouds and sun. By the afternoon, a powerful thunderstorm is expected in the region, bringing with it the potential for flash flooding, hail, and strong wind gusts. The high temperature will reach 84 degrees. I'm AccuWeather meteorologist Jason Caterina for AM 1460 and FM 101.1, The Answer.
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11: Foundations of Freedom. A look at America's founding principles and the leaders who shaped our nation.
12: March 4th, 1865. The Civil War was nearing its end. The nation was exhausted, divided, and grieving. On that day, President Abraham Lincoln delivered his second inaugural address, just 700 words spoken in about 7 minutes. 41 days later, Lincoln would be assassinated. Yet the words he spoke that day still echo through history. In that brief address, Lincoln referenced God 14 times, spoke of prayer, and quoted scripture repeatedly. He reminded Americans that both sides of the conflict shared a common faith, saying both read the same Bible and pray to the same God, and each invokes his aid against the other. Lincoln understood that political division alone could not explain the nation's crisis. More than 160 years later, America still wrestles with division, truth, and our dependence on God. The question is whether we'll remember the wisdom Lincoln left behind.
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15: So how do you turn a Can-Am into a Pikes Peak hill climb car? Can you? Well, yes, you can. And I talked to the guy who does that exact thing. He also turns them into rally cars, too, which is pretty cool. So we will hear from him on this edition of the show. Also, in other news, drum roll here, Ferrari brings back the, there's our drum roll, the automatic. Wait, that can't be right. No, it is. Yeah, how does that work? I don't know. Well, we'll tell you about that and more, as well as what do you do when a raging wildfire is a mere 7 miles from your shop and you have 8 cars you need to do something with. Now, granted, you should probably evacuate, but assuming you're not doing that, what do you do? Well, I've got some personal experience here with this now. And in fact, the smoke is very heavy, and I was actually running an air filter here in the shop before doing the show today. So now, granted, I'm not in a evacuation zone yet, and hopefully it stays that way, but man, it's getting mighty close. So we will discuss all of that and more on this somewhat smoke-filled edition of the Automotive ADHD Show. Oh, and we will get to some listener-submitted car sounds. Been a little while since we've done that. I had a cool submission I want to share with you. So all of that and more is coming up on this edition of the show, which is brought to you by our friends at Chemical Guys and SpyTech GPS. I'll tell you more about them later. What you do need to know is you should buy stuff from them so that they support my show and that I can keep supporting this weird hobby that I have, which is not actually working on cars, but it's just ranting about cars on the radio and on the internet. So anyway, all of that. Great. Got a loaded show for you today. Got a loaded show for you. Before we get to that, I spent some time this week in Utah. Now, I took a road trip, in fact, to Utah. Now, this was work-related. This was for that pesky day job, which pays all of my bills. And it was actually cheaper to drive to Utah and back from Colorado than it was to fly this time. Now, bear in mind, that's also including the fact that I had some equipment, some video and broadcast equipment that I had to fly with. And if you don't know, I run outside of this show, I run a video production company. Now, don't get the wrong idea with my show's video production. It's like when you have a mechanic who does mechanic stuff all day, 40 plus hours a week, and then gets home and his car's a beater. Yeah, my podcast is like the beater car of that. Okay, so don't get the wrong idea here. But I have a production company, and we sometimes do some rather large productions. We bring a crew in, we film a bunch of stuff, we do events, we do podcasts, we do all of that. So Anyway, but it was cheaper for me to go out to Utah via car this time. And so I took my trusty Tacoma. I say that somewhat tongue planted in cheek because I have the Tacoma of all the cars I've owned is the one that I've had the most trouble with, ironically. If you listen to the show for a while, you know I've had lots of little nags and headaches. Nothing major, knock on wood. Like actual drivetrain wise, the truck's been pretty solid, but a lot of various issues over the years. I've had issues with the clutch twice, actually. I've had issues with the drive shaft carrier bearing coming apart. I've had issues with, there's just a bunch of them, electrical issues, issues with the heater. I've had issues with sensors failing. I've had all sorts of things, lots of nags with that truck. And I just had some pulleys on the front of the motor decide that they didn't like being pulleys anymore, and they started squeaking really bad. Now, that's because in Toyota's infinite wisdom, which remember, Toyota can do no wrong, except when they're teasing the new Celica and MR2, and they never actually do anything. That might break that rule. But if you're familiar with the 1GRFE 4-liter V6 platform, pulleys are a pretty common problem, in fact. They get dirt, dust, water in them, and they start to fail prematurely because Toyota didn't really use a sealed bearing design when they did those pulleys. So it's pretty common for those to have issues at actually not all that high of miles. Mine had definitely had some issues and have been chirping for a while. So before the road trip, I went ahead and replaced all of those. I was able to find good replacement bearings, good quality stuff. Got it done, got it taken care of. Though I will say I priced everything out getting OEM parts. I'll usually do that. I'll price out when I work on cars, my own stuff. I'll price out getting the OEM stuff. I'll find the OEM part numbers and then go from there on finding good aftermarket alternatives. Or generally what I like to do is take those OEM part numbers and figure out who the actual supplier is for the OEM and then just order direct from them or one of their distributors. Usually you end up getting the same OEM part, but you save some money. Side note, just as a tangent, I did that with the center carrier bearing for the drive shaft. Toyota wanted like $1,000 at the dealership for that part. So I take the Toyota part number, look it up. I find out that, oh, hey, Dana Spicer actually makes the OEM part. And if I order it from Dana Spicer, or if I order it from a reseller who's selling it from them, it's actually the same part. It's literally the same part. It's like $120. Okay. So it pays to do a little bit of research when you're doing your maintenance and you're replacing stuff like that. So in the course of doing that, getting the truck ready for the trip, replacing those pulleys, I wanted to see what it would take just to be like, can I just get these OEM at the dealer and will they be cheap? Well, you already know that answer. No. Yes, you can get them OEM. No, they won't be cheap. And not only won't they be cheap, but Toyota, for example, for the idler, the tensioner pulley, the serpentine belt tensioner pulley, they won't even sell you the actual pulley itself. They will only sell you the entire tensioner and tensioner bracket as a complete unit. And they want an unholy amount of money for it. They want a serious chunk of change for it. They want like $900 for that entire assembly. And you can't just get the bearing. And now granted, for all the pulleys, they won't even just sell you the bearing these days. Used to be you could buy just the bearing and then press out the old bearing in your old pulley and press in the new bearing. They don't even sell the bearings. They'll sell you the pulley. But for that, they wouldn't even sell you the pulley. They would sell you the whole assembly. You got to do the whole thing. Why? It's ridiculous. Anyway, you do some research. You figure out what bearings belong in there. And then you can, you know, you can do your homework and do this way more economically. Now, I could have also, I did some research on the bearings themselves. And when I did that, that led me down a whole rabbit hole of bearings and things and different bearing manufacturers and all of that stuff. And, I found that, yes, I can find the OEM. It's a Kyoyo bearing that I can find. I can get those pretty cheap and I can press those into these pulleys, or I can just buy an aftermarket setup where someone already did all of that work for me and do that. Now, seeing as how I was leaving for a trip, that's what I ended up doing. So yeah, I paid a little bit of a premium. I do have a press. I can press bearings and I can do all that myself, but it was simple enough to just do a straight up swap on all of that. So anyway, truck going to Utah, it did great. It did fantastic. I had no issues with it. which is boring. Like that makes for very boring content. Like, you know, like I do this show and I'm supposed to provide you interesting and entertaining things. And it's like, yeah, my truck did great, which actually, because of all the issues I had, I guess is sort of a surprise. I had the power steering rack fail on it recently, too. I had to do that. That was fun. That was a pain. That was not fun to do. That was not fun whatsoever. So anyway, having said all of that, what I noticed out there in Moab, well, I ratted myself out there is what I did. I was going to Salt Lake for the work trip, right? And I'm billing the client for it, which a road trip that you get to bill your client for is even better than a road trip that you pay for yourself. I did make a detour in Moab. Moab wasn't strictly work related. I did make a little bit of a detour there, and it was very pretty. Went to Arches National Park. Didn't really get any real off-roading in, but I saw loads of off-road rigs. Everyone there has a crazy lifted Jeep with, you know, like a tube chassis, roll cage, just everywhere. I mean, that was neat. I haven't visited Moab personally. And actually, even though I live in Colorado, the last time I had been to Utah was when I was a teenager, so it had been a while. So that was really exciting, and it got me into the road tripping sort of mood, I will say. I love a good road trip, and I would argue, and I have a colleague at my flagship radio station, AM 1460, The Answer. He does the restaurant show. I do the car show. He does the restaurant show. His name is Mike, and Mike and I were talking about road trips. And Mike made a fantastic point that you do not truly see the best parts of America if you're just staying on the interstates. If you're just driving I-70, right, east to west. Yeah, it'll take you there, but you miss out on some of the most beautiful parts of the country. It's those state highways. It's even the back roads that you find truly gorgeous scenery on if you're looking for a good road trip. And that's what I did. Now, granted, I know I'm supposed to be billing the client for this. I'm going to bill them for like what the mileage was if I just took the boring route. Okay. I'm not trying to, if they're listening, I'm not trying to cheat them out of some money here. I'm going to bill them for what it would have been without my detours. Okay. But I took some really scenic detours. And you know what? Mike was right. You get on the state highways, you get on state highway. You do like, you know, what was it? 313 in Utah. You do, there's Highway 6. There's all these other state highways that just go through some gorgeous roads or gorgeous scenery. And I will say that Utah had very good condition roads, right? So here in Colorado, we get pretty harsh winters. Well, I thought, okay, well, Utah gets pretty harsh winters in places too. They get snow. They've got a ski season. They got all of that. But the roads, quality wise, I don't know if they were using, you know, the not cheapest bidder on those roadways or what, but they were great. So if you are planning any sort of road trip, whether you're going to off-road or not, maybe you want to plan a sports car road trip, man, Utah is way up there on my list now. 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Coming up after the break, we're talking wildfires. 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

0: Let's get it. Oh, man, that was great. We haven't had car sounds in a while. I haven't really been advertising it, but Ethan sent that to me. Shout out to Ethan, by the way. That was his 1993 Suzuki Jimny being driven the way that it should be, on the limiter. Now, I didn't do any off-roading in Utah, frankly, while I was there. I was just telling you about that before the break, but he was doing some off-roading there in that Jimny, and he is based, by the way, you probably noticed Japanese plates on that Jimny, and if you are familiar with your Japanese plates, that was an A plate, which means that it is a K car with a U.S. service member who registered it. So you have your Y plates, which are like regular service member plates, right, for U.S. Service members there. And then you have your different plates for different areas of Japan if you're a local resident there. But the A plate, I saw that and I'm like, aha, Ethan's got to be in the military. Where is he stationed? And he said that he is stationed in Okinawa, U.S. Marine Corps. He's hanging out there. He's got a Jimny, which is a lot of fun, by the way. Those are cool. Those Jimnys are sweet. I think they're amazing. And the new Jimnys are really cool as well. Though I did get flamed on the internet for calling those K cars. And I'm like, why did I think those were K cars? I was there in Japan. And just something in my brain said, yeah, K car. Well, there you go. There's a K car plate on that Jimny that he has. It's an older one, though. I get it. That's a much, much older Jimny. But Ethan, I really appreciate you sending those car sounds in. That was really cool. I got to hit you up next time I'm in Japan and do some off-roading in Japan. Because clearly I don't do it enough in my own state. I don't do it in Utah. Why would I bother with that? No, we'll do it in Japan. That makes the most sense, obviously. Now, you know, Japan really does have a cool off-roading culture, though, I will say. They do different off-roading. They have their own trails. They got their own stuff. There's also some big off-roading tours. When I visited Toyota City, I didn't have time to do it, but Toyota had a off-road tour that you could do. You could rent a bunch of Land Cruisers, 4Runners, and things like that, Hiluxes, and go on like a Toyota-guided off-roading tour, which is pretty cool. You can do that. Japan, of course, is it's a smaller island. It's the size of California, but it has a lot of cool stuff packed into that little bit of landmass there. So, anyway, Ethan, shout out to you for sending those car sounds in. If you want to do the same thing as Ethan, which is absolutely pin it on the rev limiter. Okay, you don't have to do that. You can. I encourage you to do that. I granted, whatever repercussions come downstream for that, I'm not liable for that. That's on you. I'll tell you to do it, but I won't take the blame for it when you blow something up. Having said that, if you want to send your car sounds into the show, you can do that. Facebook.com/automotiveADHD. You can private message me the car sounds there. You can email me. And I say car sounds, do a video of it. This show's on video too. It's visual and auditory. It's both. And send me those car sounds. It's easy. The easy way again is Facebook. You can also email me, though those video clips, because it's email, have to be a little bit smaller. Matt@automotiveADHD.com. Ethan, by the way, I am going to send you a message, and I want to get a mailing address from you, and I'm going to send you some cool stuff. I'm going to send you the As Heard on the Automotive ADHD sticker that you can put on that Jimny, because it has now been on the show. Also, do I have them in my toolbox drawer here? I do. We've got the More Cars Than Friends stickers. So if you want to grab one of these, send me some car sounds, and I will trade you. I will trade you, straight trade, car sounds for stickers. So check that out. If you haven't seen these stickers, you're missing out. More Cars Than Friends right here. You can broadcast to the world that you have, what it says, More Cars Than Friends. So anyway, that's a classic Jim Millerism right there. So, all right. Now, one of the things I want to get to here is not very off-road related, but it is Ferrari. I have to talk about Ferrari because my feed was blowing up with this. People were going, hey, Matt, did you see this? Did you see this? They're bringing back the manual in the Ferrari. They're bringing it back. Well, they're bringing it back, I say, in air quotes. And what I want you to take a look at here, is, well, firstly, let's go ahead and check out Ferrari's fancy schmancy promotional video. They did a video here, and let's go ahead and give this a watch. Let's check it out. Here we go. There it is. I'll narrate this for the radio listeners. They're showing off some beauty shots of the car. Oh, there's a gated manual. The guy walking around it. Hold on. Let those car sounds breathe a bit. All right. It's showing a guy rowing his own gears. Obvious Ferrari branding in there. You have to do that every like three or four shots. And anyway, neat. Well, that would lead you to believe. That would lead you, if you had only watched that video, that would perhaps entice you to believe that Ferrari is bringing back the manual transmission. But what that video does not tell you, what it does not tell you, one bit, is that's not a manual. Yes, he's rowing gears. He's got a shifter. He's heel-toeing. He's downshifting. He's got a clutch pedal. It's not a manual. It's not. It's fake. It is completely fake. Okay, so this is called the Ferrari 12-cylindri manuale. How's my Italian? Was it good? I can already see that that's... I see the listeners shaking their head on that, like the one guy who speaks Italian. Anyway, the 12-cylindri manuale. Manuale? Manuel. I don't know. It's Italian for 12-cylinder manual. All right. Well, again, not a manual. All right. So what they've done here, we'll switch that back over to there. What they have done is they have created an automatic transmission in which you can shift your own gears. Kind of like a lot of automatic transmissions these days. Now, what they have done, to their credit, to their engineering credit, all right, I will give them some credit here, that this is probably quite the engineering task to make this happen. I would argue that it is a completely unnecessary engineering task to make that happen. Go ahead and take a look over here if you're watching on video, YouTube, Facebook, Spotify, and more. They've got a gated manual transmission shifter with a weighted thing on here. This is like a whole module. This is an E-shifter, okay? This is not a real shifter. It is basically a video game shifter. That's the best way I can put it. You ever get the Logitech racing sim, like the cheap Logitech racing sim wheel and shifter? Right? That's the same thing that's happening here. That's the exact same thing that's happening here. That's a fake shifter. All right. It looks pretty. It looks neat. Now they say, let me see here. Where is it? Technical details. Let's click on that. Oh, this is all boring. Yes. 9,500 RPM, V12, 8-speed. 8-speed DCT right there. That's the important information here. Okay. It is a dual clutch automatic, and it has what they call manually, I'm just going to keep calling it that, manually by wire control, manual by wire. I don't know. Look, I reserve the right as an upstanding American citizen on this very 4th of July, which, by the way, if you're listening on the radio show today, that is when this show is airing. But I reserve the right to mispronounce whatever I please, however I please to do it. That is my right as an American. That is exactly the outcome that we got from winning the Revolutionary War. There was many things we got in the Revolutionary War by winning it, and that was one of them. Might not have been the main thing. Wasn't exactly the main point of it. But there was other stuff. But that was important. So, your drive-by-wire manually system, manually by wire, is exactly that. It's a fake thing. It's completely fake. Now, what they go on to say, okay, is that it has a clutch pedal and it even will let you stall it. Yes, it will let you stall it, which it's an automatic that goes, well, if I were a manual and the driver did this, I would let the car stall. So we're going to put in fake stalls. You can fake stall the car. Why? Who is that for? Who is that for? Come on. Now, they say this offers the best of both worlds. That is the argument here, that it is the best of both worlds, the best of the manual and the best of the automatic. Is there any best of the automatic to have? I don't know. Okay, automatics have a place in this world. They do. I'm not anti-automatic, okay? They have a place in this world. The 8HP automatic is a good transmission, right? We've had Andre from Russ EFI on the show to talk about his upcoming 8HP transmission controller. There's a lot of reasons why you would want an automatic and why you would want something in the vein of an 8HP, for example. Okay, there's a lot of reasons in a project car why you might want that. There's a lot of reasons in a track car why you might want that. It is faster. If you are chasing tenths of a second lap times, hundredths of a second, an 8HP, it's a good solution. It's a great solution, right? Well, in a sports car, which this is claiming to be, right? This is not some Nürburgring lap time chasing machine. This is supposed to be an experiential machine. This falls into the same category as muscle cars. It's about the experience of this. I'm not chasing hundredth of a second lap times in this car. This is a car I want to take and cruise some absolutely spectacular, gorgeous roads and feel a connection to the car and a connection to the road. I want that experience. And that's exactly what this Ferrari is going for, okay? And this is the new flagship. It's a V12, and it's a neat looking car. I've not been, if you listen to this show often, you know I'm not a big exotic guy. All right, I'm not. The exotics just don't do it for me. They're too expensive. They don't give me. I don't even think a lot of them look all that good, frankly. I mean, yeah, your older exotics I think have a certain beauty to them. But these new ones, I don't know. I mean, they're striking, but I wouldn't call them beautiful. This one, though, we'll continue this thought because we're coming up on a hard news break here on the radio show. If you're on the podcast, stick with us. If you're on the radio, take a break. Catch the news. We'll be right back talking about this and wildfires. It's the Automotive ADHD Show. We'll be right back.
1: I'm Daria Albinger. Vice President Vance welcomed the tall ships to New York Harbor today and the crowd there to see them on this July 4th, celebrating Independence Day.
2: It is a very American thing to ring in 250 years of American history by parading our naval and Air Force might for the world to see.
1: It's the largest fleet of the world's gray hull military ships and tall ships to sail past the Statue of Liberty. An America 250 capsule was buried today at Independence Hall in Philadelphia, filled with artifacts from every state. House Speaker Mike Johnson was there.
3: The Congressional Time Capsule is a reflection of our faith in the future of this grand experiment in self-governance. Faith that this moment is worth preserving.
1: The capsule will be opened in 2276. 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
5: From the Weather Center, tonight expect a chance of a thunderstorm in some areas during the early evening, clearing up later with a low temperature of 57. Tomorrow there will be a consistent breeze in the morning, transitioning to a mix of clouds and sun. By the afternoon, a powerful thunderstorm is expected in the region, bringing with it the potential for flash flooding, hail, and strong wind gusts. The high temperature will reach 84 degrees. I'm AccuWeather meteorologist Jason Caterina for AM 1460 and FM 101.1. 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

Oh, some Pikes Peak hill climb noises right there. By the way, that was Robin Schutt. That was him in his 2026 Sendy car. I love the name of that. It's the 2026 Sendy car. That's amazing. Anyway, by the way, he set a first place position in his division, Unlimited, the Super Unlimited class, and with a time of 8 minutes, 29 seconds. That is fast. That is really fast. And by the way, that is a new rear-wheel drive record on Pikes Peak. So congratulations to Robin Schutt there. That was a great run. Also, congratulations to all of the Pikes Peak Hill Climb competitors. And if you were watching live coverage of the Hill Climb and you spotted Jimmy Ford, by the way, you might have spotted some automotive ADHD branding on the back of that race car. Very proud to see that going up the mountain with Jimmy. And Jimmy, by the way, did not disappoint. He didn't disappoint one bit. I'm looking at the official results here from a couple weeks ago now. Jimmy Ford placed 8th overall and 2nd in the Pikes Peak Open class. 9 minutes and 23 seconds in his Ford Mustang. That is sweet. And plus, again, Jimmy, I think, consistently has the loudest car on the mountain. So congratulations to Jimmy Ford there. He is absolutely kicking butt every single year at the Pikes Peak Hill Climb. Really proud of the stuff that he's done. It's incredible. So anyway, we'll talk a little more Pikes Peak here coming up maybe in the next segment. I have an interview I want to play with for you from a guy who turns Can-Am UTV trail vehicles into Pikes Peak Hill Climb cars. It's pretty sweet. So we'll get a chat with him here in a little bit. But I was busy ranting about Ferrari. So before we continue the show here, I need to rant about Ferrari a little bit more, because they are saying they have brought back the automatic to the Ferrari. That's what they're saying. The 2027 Ferrari 12-cylindri manuale. You have to do that thing where you hold your hand when you're saying Italian stuff. Gotta do it like that. Anyway, so they say that they've brought the manual back. And frankly, I think when I have observed the reactions to this on the internet, I've scoured comment sections of things. Nobody likes this thing. Nobody likes it. Why? Because it's fake. They didn't bring back the manual. They brought back the automatic, and it never really went anywhere. This is no different than a paddle shift automatic, other than the fact that instead of little video game controllers here, you got another little video game controller over here. That's it. That's the difference. Oh, but Matt, it's got a clutch pedal and it lets you stall it. Yes, it's all fake though. It is completely fabricated. Okay. It's like if you go to, I'll put it like this. Here's an analogy I'm thinking of. Okay. Right. So you have around Halloween, you have haunted houses, right? You go to a haunted house as an entertainment thing. You go there and you go there to be scared, but you also know that it's not real. The guy chasing you with the chainsaw isn't really going to hurt you. It's all fake. It's all for show. Those are actors. The

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1: Someone's going to say, yeah, but Matt, by your analogy, would you rather the real manual be the actual crazy psychopathic chainsaw murderer actually chasing you out for your blood? Yeah, yeah, I would rather that. That's what I want. I want, when I have a sports car, okay, this is the same thing as the fake EV noises that the Dodge Charger came out, the EV that they came out with a year and a half, 2 years ago now. They debuted it with the fake EV noises. Nobody likes that. They go, well, yeah, but it's the experience. They're using the same argument I'm using, right? I want the experience, right? Okay, well, here's an experience. Well, the problem is it's a fake experience. It's fabricated. It's not real. It's the illusion of having control. It's the illusion that you're doing something significant when you really aren't. Okay? It's exactly that. And this manual, this automatic, I'm not going to call it a manual, this fabricated manual, this fake manual, this automatic with a Logitech gear shifter, again, I'm sure there was cool engineering that went into it. The journalists who got their hands on this recently, they said that it feels like a real manual. Like if you get behind the driver's seat, you really can't tell. You can't tell. Not only that, the shifter even feels good. Okay, I get that. There was some real engineering prowess that went into making that happen. But it didn't need to happen. Because you know what they could have done? Is they could have taken that engineering prowess and just built a real manual. Just build the real thing. All the effort going into this to fabricate the fake thing, the experience. This is the auto rev matching feature on your car turned up to 11. That's what it is. Okay, that's a rant I have to get into at some point. Maybe not here, maybe not today. We got hill climb stuff. There's a wildfire coming in 7 miles from my shop. I probably shouldn't be sitting here talking about this, but I am. But this is, it's fake, and no one wants the fake stuff. No one does. And you might say, someone's going to argue that, well, Matt, but supercar buyers, they're not the real enthusiasts here. I get that. They're not. They want the fake experience. They don't care that it's fake. Yeah, I get that. I agree with you on that. You know, and they won't know the difference. And they want the convenience. Yes, and that's why supercar buyers are also wrong. That's why they're all wrong. Part of why I'm not really a supercar guy. It's all fake. I'm not a fan of it. I'm just not a fan of it. And if you listen to this show, chances are you're probably not a humongous fan of it either. I think the cars, again, they're striking. They're interesting to look at. They're very rare. It's cool when you get to see one. I nerd out a little bit when I get to see one. I saw a Koenigsegg, you know, not too long ago, just driving down the freeway. And I'm like, whoa, that was a Koenigsegg. Cool. Right? But it doesn't really go any deeper than that, for me at least. Okay? It doesn't, because it all feels so fake. It feels so artificial. It's rich people trying to flex on other rich people who also have the same type of money and the same type of cars. And it's all about this appearance. Is this perhaps what Ferrari is doing to market the manual transmission, air quotes, to the social media generation, the people who wanna post Instagram reels about driving their manual Ferrari? Is that who's this for? I don't know. But I think all the money they spent engineering this, you could have just had a manual. And people will say, yeah, but the benefit to this is you can turn it back into automatic mode and just cruise through traffic. Okay, so just don't drive a sports car then through traffic. Like, if you're going to have a special car, right, you're not buying this Ferrari V12 Cilindri Manuale. You're not buying this as your only car. You're not buying this to go commute in LA traffic with it. That's not the point. You have something else for that. You buy this because it's a special car. You take it out on the weekend. You go do the twisty back roads in it. And yeah, you know what? Some of the experience, the unpleasant part of owning a manual, the traffic, doing all that, that's still kind of part of the experience. You're toughing it out as a crazy rich person.

0: with all this kind of money, you should kind of be wanting that appearance of, yeah, I'm toughing it out. I'm driving this manual through traffic here, you know, that I spent a huge amount of money on, that I spent like five houses worth of money on. So, if, by the way, if you're curious, the, where is it here? Where's our price on there? The SF90, this, where's this here? Employs the same, it's the same transmission from the SF90 Stradale, and the price for this thing is pretty steep. So you can't just buy one outright. You can't just buy it off the showroom floor. You have to get it through Ferrari's custom program. So that already means that it's quite expensive, and pricing will start at 590,000 euros, which, let me get that into a unit of measurement that actually makes sense. Because let's see here, 590,000 euro to USD. What is it? What is it here? I don't have this stuff. Oh, it's 500. Oh, that's, hold on. We're converting USD to USD. I'm smart. I got math here. I went to public school. All right. 675,131 US dollars. That's the starting price. If you can get one for a fake manual. I mean, you could get an old Ferrari and you could genuinely manual swap it for much less than that. And it would be the real deal. It'd be an actual gated shifter manual transmission. All right. I'll stop ranting about it, but I do want your thoughts. You do need to let me know exactly your thoughts on the V12 Cylindri Lemanuali. And let me know how to pronounce that. Actually, wrong pronunciations only. I only want wrong ones. So give me how you think it should be pronounced. So anyway, hey, before we go to the break, I do want to tell you about one of the show's sponsors, Chemical Guys. I am a fan of Chemical Guys because they not only make cool products that keep your car clean, they make cool products that keep your car clean, and they support this show, which is also double cool. If you need to keep your car clean, they've got washes, soaps, waxes, they've got interior detailer, wheel cleaner, tons of stuff. I personally like the bucket, which I don't have it handy right now that I'm doing the show, but I like the bucket because it gives you everything you need to start with, and they're fantastic products. So if you want to support the show, also keep your car clean while you're at it, that's a cool trade-off, right? Check out Chemical Guys. Use the QR code on screen, or if you're listening on the podcast, check it out in the description below. After the break, we're talking wildfires and hill climb cars. That's all coming up here.
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0: So at the top of the show, I talked a little bit about how do you turn a Can-Am, like off-road, like a UTV type thing, into a competition Pikes Peak hill climb car. Well, I talked to just the guy who is doing that at the Pikes Peak Hill Climb Fan Fest. And this was just a little bit before the race, but I want to share this interview with you now. This was really cool. And go ahead and check this out.
5: So if you've ever had a Can-Am or looked at one, you probably didn't think racing Pikes Peak is something you could do with one of them. And this type of racing is incredible. I've got John Annunziata here with Stryker. And John, so these cars start out life as a Can-Am, but they become so much more than that. Tell me a little bit about this, because this is nuts.
6: Absolutely. So we knew that Can-Am with the Maverick R had a really, really great package. But what we thought is, you know what, we can do it and make it even better. So what we did is, as the basis and the foundation, took the Maverick R, but then went ahead and built our own custom chassis that's USAC approved, so it's got to be safe. Mm-hmm. And then said, you know what, there's huge potential in it. We could throw on a compound turbo. We can do our own springs, on our own suspension, using the same geometry, and use that for the greatest challenge there is in motorsport is right here at Pikes Peak.
5: Yes, Pikes Peak is absolutely the greatest challenge in motorsports. And I think this is an interesting platform because, I mean, you obviously have a lot more suspension travel with one of these, and that is very important when it comes to the peak and the undulations in the tarmac and all of that.
6: Yeah.
5: What got you thinking, though, when you were looking at a Can-Am Pikes Peak car? What was the impetus for that idea?
6: So it's got a three-cylinder Rotax engine, which has huge potential.
5: Okay.
6: We're pushing 450 horsepower out of a three-cylinder engine here. A compound turbo that allows us to be able to be more efficient at this high altitude. And then it's got a seven-speed DCT. So it's got a real transmission in it, which then can carry all the horsepower that we're pushing.
5: Okay. Gotcha. So, I mean, it's not something you would typically think about, but once you started looking at the specs, sort of a no-brainer at that point,
6: absolutely,
5: right?
6: Absolutely, yeah.
5: I love that. Now, this one that you've got configured, people are loving this thing right here.
6: Yep.
5: This one's configured as a Pikes Peak Hill Climb car. It's got aero, you've got slicks on this, but over there, and we'll get some B-roll shots of it spliced into this,
6: sure.
5: But over there, you've got a rally car version as well,
6: absolutely.
5: Which kind of demonstrates the flexibility of this platform. Tell me about that.
6: Yeah. So again, you know, typical of the Can-Am Maverick, it was first designed for dirt. But we thought, you know, you can take this to the road. Let me also mention that you can take one of these home because we're putting them into production for Stryker.
5: Okay.
6: So you can buy this car as it is, or we can customize it to your needs. But always in the back of our mind, we thought, you know what, that car does really well on flat out speed. What would be perfect for that is rally. And so we have combined in with the American Rally Association to create our own spec series. It's going to call the Stryker Challenge.
5: Okay. So there's going to be a bunch of these racing in rally, which is very cool. Now, do you guys build these in-house?
6: In-house in Salt Lake City, in our own shop.
5: Salt Lake City, in-house. You got to love that. Now, tell me a little bit, too, because you've also got another car here that's not quite a Can-Am.
6: Yep.
5: And that's your personal race car.
6: Yep.
5: And you're racing Pikes Peak. Did I mention he's not just with Stryker, he's a driver at the Pikes Peak Hill Climb here? John, tell me about that.
6: So, you know, any good automobile company or motorsports company, really the foundation is racing.
5: Mm-hmm.
6: So I am a road racer from my history. My partner, Cole Powelson, has done Pikes Peak 11 times and is a phenomenal racer, and he does both street and road racing as well as dirt. So we thought the next evolution would this be into the rally, but I came here last year for my first time as the co-partners of Stryker and saw everyone having fun and thought, you know, that's something I got to do. And so I decided to sign up. So I am a rookie at this late stage of my life.
5: That is incredible. You just rolled out of bed one day and said, you know what? It's Pikes Peak or bust.
6: These guys are having way too much fun. I got to try it.
5: That is awesome. Now, as a driver, as especially a rookie driver, I've talked to a few rookies out here, and one of the pieces of advice that they always get is like, hey, don't worry about being fast, just finish this year.
6: Yep.
5: How's that been for you? How's the course been for you?
6: So, somebody who's a racer deep down, is the hardest thing is to dial it back.
5: Yeah.
6: But you know what? 156 turns is a lot to remember. And there's some scary parts up there. So yeah, I'm taking my own advice and coming home in one piece and just trying to get to the top.
5: Get there in one piece. That's the goal. And now, have there been anything as a rookie, anything that surprised you with the hill climb? I know, like, you probably talked to a lot of people, a lot of other drivers. You got a really good scope of that. Yeah. Was there anything that you really weren't expecting going into it?
6: You know, when you watch videos and you see people talk about it, mm-hmm. you think, okay, it's a road and you can drive on it. It's just a completely different animal. When you get out there driving that fast on a public road, it is way narrower than it looks on any kind of video I've ever seen. The turns come at you a whole lot faster. And then what it does to your body and the altitude change, starting at 9,000 and ending up at 14,000, it is punishing.
5: It's not just hard on the motors doing that.
6: It's hard on your body, too.
5: Hard on the driver, yeah. too. Wow. Well, John, I think you've got an incredible product here. It's cool to see this out at the Hill Climb, by the way. And I think it'll be really cool to see more of these as you guys are doing full production absolutely. On that. And I think it's also fascinating, too, that you're building these Can-Am-based race cars, but of course, you're a race car driver yourself. I mean, that's something to it there. Like, it gives you a little bit of credit. You know what you're talking about with race cars.
6: Sure.
5: So now, John, one other thing that I've been asking all the Hill Climb drivers out here, what's the daily driver in the garage?
6: So it's kind of like a little rally car. So I have a Ford Focus RS.
5: Ooh, okay.
6: Which is a lot of fun, a little pocket rocket.
5: Okay, Ford Focus RS. Any mods on that one?
6: That one I kept stock. We're keeping all the mods for the Strikers.
5: Yeah, that's fair. You got to have like one reliable like daily driver. You don't want to like boost it to the moon, right?
6: Exactly.
5: That's awesome. All right, so we got one in the bucket for Ford Focus. We've had a Dodge Ram as well, so we got a couple of those in there. So, John, I want to thank you for joining me here. I appreciate it. I wish you best of luck on the hill. That's going to be a fun race, and hope you have a safe drive up to the top.
6: Good, thank you.
0: Now, if you're wondering what time he set, John, by the way, he understood the assignment. He said, okay, I'm not supposed to win the race, but he's like, I'm not going to be last either, because he did a very nice job of getting 49th overall, 8th in his class, in the unlimited, super unlimited class. And that was in his 2025 Wolf Extreme. That's his personal race car. Now, if you're wondering how one of the Strikers does on the hill climb, well, lucky for us, there was someone driving one. We've got Cole Powelson. He's 19th overall. He got, here it is, 3rd. In his class, the unlimited production base class, with a time of 10 minutes and 18 seconds, which is a very fast time. And who would have thought that a Can-Am would make such a good race car? I think that proves it right there. That proves that platform has a lot of potential. So very good to see that. Now, one thing I want to get to here before we wrap the show, and I really wasn't sure if I wanted to dedicate a whole segment to it, because I'm not exactly sure how it's going to turn out. We will have to wait and see. But if you have followed this show for a while, you know that I have spent some time building an off-grid shop up in Custer County. Now, yes, the show is broadcast out of Colorado Springs every single weekend. Through the magic of technology, we've got a Starlink dish on the shop. I can do live radio from the shop in Custer County and broadcast that into Colorado Springs. It's pretty neat. But if you also are local, you know, Custer County, you've been hearing that in the news, because the Aspen Acres wildfire is the 8th largest wildfire in Colorado overall, and definitely the largest we've had this year. And it is encroaching, is getting uncomfortably close to where my shop is. Now, I'm not in a pre-evacuation stage yet. If the winds change direction, currently they're blowing away from me, that could change. So it's one of those situations where it's like not quite panic mode yet. But if you are watching on video here, I do have a map of it right here. And so you can see this bigger red area on the map. That's the evacuation zone. This other red area, this darker red area, that's the current fire zone, all right? And that's burning pretty aggressively, 0% containment. So far, it's done 86,000 acres, and that is constantly counting up. I mean, you check the news every 5 minutes, and that acreage count has gone up. Now, for scale, for reference, I am right over here, if you're watching on video, right here. So, as the crow flies, I'm not terribly far from the evacuation zone. But the actual fire itself, measured that out on the map, as the crow flies, I'm about 7 miles away from the actual fire line. Again, thankfully, at the moment, the wind is blowing the other direction. So that fire line's there, but it hasn't moved too much. That said, it's one of those cases where that could change at any time. So I have to start planning is what I have to do. I have to start planning ahead. I've got 8 cars here at the shop. Not all of them are runnable and drivable. And so I'm starting to get stuff ready, because once you get the evacuation notice, it's kind of a little too late to get ready, right? Like, it, maybe if you've got your personal belongings in one car, but I want to try to save all the cars if that happens. And one of the things I'm doing, and people overlook this a lot when it comes to disaster scenarios, is insurance. Insurance. Like, a lot of people don't double check their insurance before something like this happens. Now, the good thing with a wildfire is generally you can see it coming, and it's going to, it's of all the disasters, yes, they can move quick, but it's not like a, you know, earthquake that just comes out of nowhere. You know, you have some advance notice generally that this is on its way. It's going to be happening. So I got online. I double checked the coverage on all the cars, because who knows? Sometimes, you know, you get a new credit card, you forget to update it, the auto pay doesn't do its thing, and then surprise, you weren't covered when you thought you were. Also, I got the Century, which you have seen. I haven't formally introduced it here on the show, but it's a Toyota Century, and it's sitting here in the shop. It's been in the background for a little bit. I just got a policy through Hagerty on it just to make sure it was covered as well. So that is a big thing in being prepared when something like this happens. Now, the goal is to not need any of the insurance. Actually, well, the goal is to not have the fire come through here. The second goal is, if it does, to not have the cars here. And in order to do that, I got to get stuff running and driving and moving. So like the Jeep, I'm doing a rear diff locker install on that. I got to get my hands dirty this afternoon, finish that project, get it moving. The good news is a lot of the other cars do move under their own power. The Subaru, the red one's fine. The S2000 is off site already. I got that to a storage unit out of town. The 86, that one's going to be a little challenging because it doesn't have a drive shaft. So that's going to have to go on a trailer. I'm going to get that staged and at least ready to go. Fingers crossed, this time next week when you tune into the show, I will say, yep, nothing happened. I got prepared, but nothing happened. And that's the best case scenario. You would rather be prepared and not need it than, you know, have to try to prepare last minute. So anyway, hey, thanks for watching. Thanks for listening. Stay tuned on my social media. I'll post some stuff and some updates from the fire as well. Talk to you next week right here.
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9: News last night at Mount Rushmore, where Independence Day collided with politics.
10: Communism is the exact opposite of life, liberty, and the pursuit of happiness. It's death, tyranny, and the pursuit of evil.
9: About 150 million Americans are still under heat alerts along the East Coast. That heat brewed up strong storms for one northeastern state.
11: Strong storms with high winds upending trees and cutting power to thousands across northern and central New Jersey.
9: Fox's Gary Baumgarten. And Venezuela's information ministry says the number of confirmed dead from the earthquakes now 2,954. 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
12: From the Weather Center, tonight expect a chance of a thunderstorm in some areas during the early evening, clearing up later with a low temperature of 57. Tomorrow there will be a consistent breeze in the morning, transitioning to a mix of clouds and sun. By the afternoon, a powerful thunderstorm is expected in the region, bringing with it the potential for flash flooding, hail, and strong wind gusts. The high temperature will reach 84 degrees. I'm AccuWeather meteorologist Jason Catarina for AM 1460 and FM 101.1, The Answer.
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18: March 4th, 1865. The Civil War was nearing its end. The nation was exhausted, divided, and grieving. On that day, President Abraham Lincoln delivered his second inaugural address, just 700 words spoken in about 7 minutes. 41 days later, Lincoln would be assassinated. Yet the words he spoke that day still echo through history. In that brief address, Lincoln referenced God 14 times, spoke of prayer, and quoted scripture repeatedly. He reminded Americans that both sides of the conflict shared a common faith, saying both read the same Bible and pray to the same God, and each invokes his aid against the other. Lincoln understood that political division alone could not explain the nation's crisis. More than 160 years later, America still wrestles with division, truth, and our dependence on God. The question is whether we'll remember the wisdom Lincoln left behind.
19: This Constitution will ensure that the government can't take those rights away from you. That was revolutionary.
20: A special celebration of America 250. Join Larry Elder, Haley Correo, Alex Marlowe, and Larry O'Connor. Journey through the landmarks, places, and pivotal moments that helped define the United States of America. 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Salem News Channel presents The Shining City, 7 p.m. Eastern, July 4th.
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26: If your son, your daughter, went through some difficulty and hardship, and they said, you know what, I'm sorry you're my parents, I wish I'd have never been born to you, and walked away, would you say, well, good riddance for you? No, you would. Your heart would go after them. Your heart would seek them. You would love them. You'd be praying for them, weeping over them to come back. Why? Because your love doesn't change. I want to tell you something. It doesn't make a difference what happens to you. God's unconditional love is like all of his other attributes. It does not change.
27: It seems like things happen almost every day that could cause us to worry. The state of the culture, the world affairs, fear of the unknown. Today on In Touch, the teaching ministry of Dr. Charles Stanley, believers are assured that despite what we see around us, there is a strong arm that will not let us go. Stay with us for an encouraging reminder of things that cannot be shaken. Let's listen in to Dr. Stanley's message.
26: What would it take to shake your faith? You may have been a Christian a long time or a short period of time. What would it take to shake your faith in God? Well, for some of you, it may take a great deal before your faith could be shaken. But for others, maybe it wouldn't take quite so much. In fact, a whole lot of difficulty, a whole lot of heartache, and maybe you'd begin to say, well, God, where are you? And what you thought was an absolutely unshakable faith, you may begin to question. Well, there are a lot of things in this world that are being shaken up. And God is behind some of that shaking, and some of it He's not behind. Some of it is of the devil. When it comes to shaking your faith and attempting to shake your faith, that certainly would not be of God. But there are other things that are going on around us that certainly are the result of God shaking up a sense of false security, shaking us at the very core of our life, at the core of our nation, the core of this world, because we put so much dependence upon material things and not upon God. God is certainly is in the process of doing some shaking. And I want you to turn, if you will, to Hebrews, the book of Hebrews. And in this particular book, the last part of this particular book, in the 12th chapter, God tells us exactly what He's going to shake. And I'll give you a little background of what's happening here as you turn to this 12th chapter of Hebrews. And we're going to read beginning in verse 25, but beginning in verse 18, and through those verses that follow, He's comparing Mount Sinai, where the Ten Commandments were given, to Mount Zion, where we find Jerusalem. And we compare the laws of God versus the grace of God. And so in that discussion, He finally ends up by saying in verse 25, "See to it that you do not refuse Him who is speaking. For if those did not escape when they refused Him who warned them on earth, much less shall we escape who turn away from Him who warns from heaven. And His voice shook the earth then, but now He is promising, yet once more I will shake not only the earth, but also the heaven." And this expression, "yet once more," denotes the removing of those things which can be shaken as of created things, in order that those things which cannot be shaken may remain. Therefore, since we receive a kingdom which cannot be shaken, let us show gratitude by which we may offer to God an acceptable service with reverence and awe, for our God is a consuming fire. God is God, and He absolutely will not tolerate being ignored, nor will He tolerate man building anything that is supreme enough, super enough, that man can live without God, because all down through those centuries, men were searching for God, seeking God. They had hundreds and hundreds and hundreds of gods, bowing down to their gods, oftentimes losing faith in their gods, looking for something else. And what was God doing? Shaking one civilization, one nation after the other. And so you and I could go through history and see how God has shaken nations after nation after nation. God is the absolute sovereign of this universe. He will not tolerate being ignored by nations or by individuals. Now, so as you and I look back, we can see how God has certainly shaken this whole earth physically, shaken it materially, but that's the past. And so as we look to see how He's worked in the past, and He certainly has shaken up many things, we look around us today and say, okay, well, how does this apply to today? Is God shaking up anything today? Yes, He is. He's still in the process of shaking nations. As He prophesied in the Old Testament, prophesied in the New Testament, He is indeed shaking them up. That is, He's causing nations to tremble. When you think, for example, about the nations of the earth today, where is their real peace? Where is there no revolution? Where is their real contentment? Where is their adequacy of anything? Because in spite of everything that man has done, in spite of all of our attempts and all of our abilities and talents to put together all kinds of economies and all the things that anybody would need in a given nation, every single nation is troubled. Every single nation is trembling to some degree. And when people are accumulating material possessions and they look at that and say, this is part of my security, you know how fast you can lose that? Just that fast. And today the stock market is one thing. Tomorrow, next week, it's something entirely different. People can be happy today over their material possessions and sad tomorrow. Let me ask a question. What is it that you own? What is it that you possess? What is it that you have? What is it that you dreamed about? What are your plans? What are your goals? What is it that you have that's solid, immovable, unchangeable, absolutely rock solid, you can't lose? Not a living thing materially on the face of this earth. Not a thing. You know why? Because God's in the process of shaking it up. Well, you say, my goodness, if my finances aren't secure, relationships aren't secure, and all my material possessions are up for grabs, and I could lose it all, then what have I got? Well, that's what I've been getting ready to talk about. What is it that cannot be shaken? Look and see what this verse says. Notice what he says. He says now in verse 27, And this expression, yet once more, denotes the removing of those things which can be shaken, as of created things, in order that those things which cannot be shaken may remain. So let's think about something for a moment. Let me tell you what every single one of us believers has that absolutely cannot be shaken. Almighty God. God our Father, God the Son, God the Holy Spirit, the three persons of the Trinity, absolutely cannot be shaken. You say, well, what do you mean can't be shaken? Well, first of all, God is sovereign. He is omnipotent. He has all power. He is in absolute control of every single solitary thing. How does anything less powerful than God move God? It cannot. You can't vote to move Him. You can't cry to move Him. You can't fast and make Him move. Somebody says, well, now, can't we move God by prayer? We talk about moving God by prayer. You don't move God. He is, listen, that means if you move God, that means that He was here and happy here and you're going to get Him over here. No. You know what prayer does ultimately? Prayer does not move God. Prayer gets me in a position whereby God, who has already willed and chosen to do something in my life or your life, we get ourselves in a position in prayer whereby He can do what He chose to do, what He wants to do, what He predetermined to do, and we simply get ourselves in a position whereby He can do it. And there are certain laws that God goes by, certain principles He goes by. And so when we are following His principles, we get in a position whereby then we make request of God. God acts in response to our desires, which first of all were His desires to begin with. We're not changing God and moving God. And somebody says, well, you know, does prayer make a difference? Yes, it does. But it is God in His sovereignty, in His omniscience, knowing all things. God doesn't change His mind. God's not affected by what we do. God is going to move. He is going to sovereignly have His will no matter what. Another thing that you and I have that's unshakable is what you've got in your hand. And that's the Word of God. Absolutely unshakable. Turn, if you will, to Isaiah chapter 40 and look, if you will, in verse 8. Isaiah chapter 40, verse 8. And this is a scripture you might need to mark in your Bible at some point. He says, verse 8, the grass withers, flowers fade. That means time comes and goes. Things change. The grass withers, the flower fades. But listen to what he says. But the word of our God stands forever. There is nothing in this world that's going to destroy the word of God. There's not anything that's going to shake the word of God, because what is it? The Word of God is the revelation of God. The Bible is God's revelation of Himself. That simply means that God has allowed us to take a glimpse of who He is. He's pulled back the veil to show us what He's like. You think about all the other religions in the world and how they operate. Their gods are the result of somebody's imagination. And that's why so oftentimes they allow things that our God would never allow. Why? Because it's man's imagination. They had to come up with it. And so that wasn't sufficient. So then they had to make some idol bow down to it. Now, which one of those idols rose from the dead? Not a one. Which one of those idols that's ever spoken, ever heard, ever answered prayer, ever helped anybody? Not a single one. And when Jesus came upon the scene back in His day, the religions of the world of that day, they were in such a state of flux and change, and God was shaking. Why? Because people were finally fed up. They trusted, they believed all these things, and somehow it was not working out. And I want to tell you, my friend, no matter what you're believing in, no matter what God you may profess to believe in, there is only one true God. That is the God of the Bible. He says, the grass is going to wither, the flower fades, but the word of our God shall stand forever. Now think about it. This Bible has been around a long time. In fact, when you think about how long it's been around, the truth is, what's in these pages? Now, this book right here, and the leather and the paper and the print, hadn't been around all that long. But you see, that's not the Bible. It's what's in this. This is the Word of the living God. So that what's in these pages and what's between this leather here is the revelation of God. Now, when we talk about revelation, that means this is God's unfolding, revealing of Himself. So we see how He's revealed Himself in history. We see how He's revealed Himself in poetry. We see how He's revealed Himself in prophecy, in narration, in all of these things. We see how God's revealed Himself. So what do we have? We have the living Word of God. This is God's holy Word. This is the Word that God has given us as an instruction book. This is how we're to live. He gives it to us so that we'll understand what He's like, what He's about. He gives it to us so we'll understand how we're to live. Now, It's interesting that all back down through the centuries haven't always had all this at the same time. And now we have it from Genesis to Revelation. We have God's full revelation of all that He wants us to know and all that we need to know. And you know what? It's been criticized for centuries. People have rationalized it away and said it can't be some revelation of some God because it's got all these errors in it. So that's one way they've said it. They've criticized it and said, well, you know, it's full of myths. And besides that, man wrote it. And if man wrote it, man makes mistakes. And therefore, because man makes mistakes, you can't put your faith in it. And therefore, the liberalists said, well, you know, it doesn't really mean this. The first 11 chapters of Genesis are all myth. The book of Revelation is a mythology of John, so therefore you can't put your faith in that. And it's interesting to me that the people who don't believe it and can't live by it are not happy. They don't have any contentment and no security. They certainly don't have any eternal security. And what do they have? They don't have anything. One thing about this book, you can't shake it. Listen, they've burned it. They've criticized it. They've rationalized it. They've tried to mythologize it, you name it. You know what? Here it is. Still doing what? Still saving people's lives, still bringing us into a right relationship with God. It's still the living Word of God, and it's going to be here when every atheist and every agnostic and every unbeliever and every so-called destroyer, when they're dead and gone, it's still the living Word of God. When you and I get to heaven, it'll still be the unshakable living Word of the living God. So there's something else that I have in this life. And if you'll just think about this, at your house, you may live in a beautiful home with the finest of furniture. I mean, you may have a house that's absolutely, just knock your eyeballs out. You know what? Let me ask you a question. Let's look at your house. Put all the furniture in your house together, how beautiful it is. Let me ask you this. When you get ready to die, what difference is that going to make? Not one bit. How many chairs are you taking with you? Not any. How many beds are you taking with you? How many dresses are you taking with you? Not one. What about all that silver that you've saved up and you won't let your kids use? Because you want to keep it shined and polished and don't touch this. I never have figured that out. Why do people save and save and save as if they're going to take it with them? Listen, when they put your body in the casket, to my knowledge, I never have seen any silverware, any money, or anything in there. You know why it won't do a bit of good? The only thing you and I own physically on the face of this earth that will never change, cannot change, is the living Word of God. So we can say, thank God, there's something not going to be shaken. What is it? My God's not going to be shaken. The second thing is not going to be shaken is the Word of God, because this is His revelation. Well, there's a third thing is not going to be shaken. Listen to this carefully. And that is, to all of us who are believers, one thing that's not going to be shaken is our personal relationship with God through His Son, Jesus Christ. Absolutely will not be shaken. Cannot be shaken. Money can't take it away from us. Death can't take it away from us. Listen to what Jesus said. John chapter 10, verse 27, He said, my sheep hear my voice. I know them and they follow me. I give unto them eternal life. Listen, and they shall never perish. Neither shall anyone be able to shake them out of my hand. My Father which gave them to me is greater than all. I and my Father are one. Listen, if you have a personal relationship with God, there's not anything in this world that can shake you loose. And you say, but now wait a minute now, hold it. But what about my faith? I'm coming to that. There's no one that can shake your relationship with Jesus Christ. But first of all, let's see how you came to that relationship. Well, you heard the Word of God in some fashion. You believed the testimony of the book. And so what did you do? You placed your faith in the testimony of God's Word, His revelation, which said that when Jesus Christ went to the cross, He died on the cross for your sin and mine, and you accepted that as true, and you said, I do receive by faith the Lord Jesus Christ as my personal Savior. The Bible says, chapter 1 of Ephesians, chapter 4 of Ephesians, that the Spirit of the living God, triune God, the Holy Spirit, sealed you, the Bible says, unto the day of redemption, which means He sealed you as His son, as His daughter, until the moment He takes you out of this life, and so that you are sealed forever as a child of God. Now, how did you get sealed? Was it good works? No. Did you get sealed by your faith? No, you weren't sealed by your faith. You were sealed, listen, by the Holy Spirit, who is responding to what? To your faith in the death of Jesus. It is the death of Christ. It is His atoning death at Calvary that took care of my sin. The moment I placed my faith in His death, in Him as a person, then I was sealed as a child of God. Now, it wasn't by works. And so what can shake us loose from that? Well, go, if you will, to Romans chapter 8 for a moment. Romans chapter 8, and look, if you will, beginning in verse 35. Listen to what he says. Who shall separate us? Who shall shake us loose from the love of Christ? Shall tribulation, or distress, or persecution, or famine, or nakedness, or peril, or sword. Now look at those things. I mean, this is enough to cause anybody to wonder. Look at that. What shall shake us loose from the love of Christ? Tribulation and distress and persecution, famine and nakedness and peril of sword. He says, for thy sake, we are being put to death all day long. We were considered the sheep to be slaughtered. But in all of these things, what all these difficulties, hardships, trials, persecution, distresses, famines, nakedness, peril, sword, all of these things we overwhelmingly conquer through Christ who loved us. For I'm convinced that neither death, look at that, neither death nor life, nor angels, nor principalities of any kind, including Satan, nor things present, nor things to come, nor powers, nor height, nor depth, nor any other created thing, every single thing's been created other than God, shall be able to separate us, shake us loose from the love of God, which is in Christ Jesus our Lord. Now, let me ask you something. What is it that can shake your relationship with Christ? What can shake it loose? What can take you away from God? What can snatch you out of the hand of God? Not one single thing. So this I know. Number one, I know I have something that absolutely cannot be shaken. My God. Secondly, God's Word. And thirdly, my relationship with Him. So my friend, listen, if you're one of those persons who feels like and who believes that somehow that you can lose your salvation, then let me ask you a question. Where is your security? If you can be saved by the grace of God and then you can lose it, where is your security? And you see, some people say, well, Satan can snatch me out of God's hand. That's not what Jesus said. Well, I can just choose to walk away. You can choose to walk away, but you know what you'll walk into? You'll walk into this wall of divine discipline. That's what you walk into. Does that mean that God's going to cast you away? No, absolutely not. Let me ask you a question. If your son, your daughter, went through some difficulty and hardship, and they said, you know what, I don't want you to be my parents anymore. I'm sorry you're my parents. I wish I'd have never been born to you, and walked away. Would you say, well, good riddance for you? No, you wouldn't. You know what would happen? Your heart would go after them. Your heart would seek them. You would love them. You'd be praying for them, weeping over them, and crying for them to come back. Why? Because your love doesn't change. I want to tell you something. It doesn't make a difference what happens to you. God's unconditional love is like all of His other attributes. It does not change. You know what can't be shaken? Your personal relationship with Jesus Christ absolutely cannot be shaken. He says, what shall separate us from the love of God? He names everything imaginable. Death, life, principalities, power, things to come, things past. I mean, you name it. What can shake us loose? Not anything. When you and I have the Lord Jesus Christ as our personal Savior and we understand who He is, listen carefully now, because I'm going to say something that you may question, number one, but I want you to think about it. If you've placed your faith in the Lord Jesus Christ as your personal Savior, listen carefully, and you're walking in His Spirit, doesn't mean you're sinless, but that your heart's desire is to be absolutely obedient to God, and you want to walk in His way and His will for your life. This unconditionally loving Father will be to you every single thing that you need in every instance and every circumstance of life. No matter how trying, no matter how difficult, no matter how painful, no matter how upsetting, no matter how disturbing, He will be to you every single thing you need, every single time, with no exception, so that your faith will not be shaken. If you will commit yourself to walk in obedience to Him.
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27: 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A helpful illustration will point you in the right direction in today's Moment with Charles Stanley. It's just ahead.
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26: 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And that is true. 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
9: Fox News, I'm Carmen Roberts. President Trump keeps the America 250 celebration going tonight, speaking in Washington before the fireworks light up the National Mall. And it follows his keynote speech last night at Mount Rushmore, where Independence Day collided with politics.
10: Communism is the exact opposite of life, liberty, and the pursuit of happiness. It's death, tyranny, and the pursuit of evil.
9: About 150 million Americans are still under heat alerts along the East Coast. That heat brewed up strong storms for one northeastern state.
11: Strong storms with high winds upending trees and cutting power to thousands across northern and central New Jersey.
9: Fox's Gary Baumgarten. And Venezuela's information ministry says the number of confirmed dead from the earthquakes now 2,954. 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
12: From the Weather Center, tonight expect a chance of a thunderstorm in some areas during the early evening, clearing up later with a low temperature of 57. Tomorrow there will be a consistent breeze in the morning, transitioning to a mix of clouds and sun. By the afternoon, a powerful thunderstorm is expected in the region, bringing with it the potential for flash flooding, hail, and strong wind gusts. The high temperature will reach 84 degrees. I'm AccuWeather meteorologist Jason Caterina for AM 1460 and FM 101.1, The Answer.
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28: We're in Matthew chapter 5, if you will open in your Bibles to verses 21 to 26. This message is called, Don't Be a Hater. You're probably familiar with the way that this expression gets used today, and that's not exactly the way that we're using it, but I'll illustrate what I mean here. Today's usage is that anytime you make a moral judgment on people's conduct, on their moral conduct, if you make a judgment on it, for example, you say, well, the Bible says that homosexuality is a sin. Don't be a hater! And value judgments on moral conduct are being called hate. There are hate crimes, hate speech. Pretty soon we're going to have hate thoughts. And you can't think anything that is an evaluation of moral judgments. And the tragic thing, at least a very tragic thing, is that this kind of trend is being led by our society from the top of our government, the very top of our government, all the way down to the lowest levels. Conduct is being protected. Immoral conduct is being protected. And what we are seeing, really, in our societies, we're seeing kind of Romans chapter 1, that whole thing in Romans 1, when you see a culture just decay and decline. We're seeing Romans 1 being worked out in our very presence, in our present generation. But hate is a word that's being hijacked by our culture. The word hate is being hijacked by ungodly agendas. And anytime you make a value statement about immoral conduct, you're called a hater. Well, that's not the way that Jesus and the Bible use that term. But hatred and anger are evils that have been around for a long, long time. Hatred

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1: But these guys had standards of righteousness based on their conduct, and they were darn proud of it as well. But this is their response when Jesus says this. They're going to be thinking, Jesus, how can you tell us that we need to have a righteousness that exceeds that of the highest, let me put it this way, you know, those that deemed themselves to be the highest standards of religiosity in our own time frame. Well, Jesus explains that in verses 21 through 48. Jesus is addressing the problem of trusting in your own righteousness. And it was the problem of dotting your I's and crossing your T's in the externals and then viewing yourself as one who really, really matches up to God. The one who really matches up to God. Well, this doesn't work. The reason why is because you can't match up to God's standards. You know, when it says that all have sinned and continually fall short of the glory of God, we don't match up to God's standard. The problem is, though, that we have wrong ways of evaluating that. We have a standard. We establish standards that are based upon relative righteousness, relative standards of morality. And what Jesus does here in 21 to 48 is he shows that there is a higher standard. This is what the king demands. These are the moral demands of the king. And in verses 21 to 48, he unfolds a series of six examples to illustrate the fact that mere outwards aren't going to cut it. And in each one of these, some people have called them the six antitheses. At least that's ways that they've been labeled, because Jesus says, here's what you believe to be the standard, or here's what you've been taught, here's the standard as you understand it, but I say to you, and six times he says, but I say to you. Now when Jesus does this, he is not saying, listen, the Old Testament, the law of Moses was wrong, we need to abandon it. He wasn't saying that. Nor was he saying that needs to be reinterpreted. But what it does need to be, what does need to be done, is that it needs to be amplified to help people understand that it's not merely about the externals. This is the point. Jesus is showing that there is something that deals with man's conduct and man's nature that goes beyond mere externals. So Jesus deals with sins of the heart to help the people and help you and me understand that it's not about dotting I's and crossing T's. It's not about how many times a day that you pray. Now, for some religions, you know, we do it six times a day. And for some religions, it's about the kind of clothing you wear, or the kind of hairstyle that you have, or the kind of underwear that you wear, or the kind of food that you eat or don't eat. And you have these established standards in different religions. And these are not the issues that God is looking at. The truth of the matter is that God's Word does deal with external conduct, but much more than that, it deals with the sins of the heart, because God's righteousness is something that starts at the heart. Sin starts in the heart, and righteousness has to start in the heart as well. So if you're only judging yourself by looking at the outwards, then you're really missing the point of what you need to be. So Jesus is not abrogating the Old Testament commandments and saying those were wrong, but he is amplifying to show here is the real issue. So in verses 21 to 26, we come to this first issue, which is dealing with the sin of murder. And the purpose that we want to learn from this is just how good you have to be to match up to God's standard. Got to be real good. And we don't match that standard. I certainly don't. And from the Bible, I know that you don't either. This is extremely relevant. The teachings here is something that you are going to use all the time. You know, we had someone that visited us Friday night and came to our fellowship group. I've been reaching out to this individual for several years. And this is exactly the way that he looks at

0: a relationship to God. He's not a Christian. Came to our fellowship group. We had some great time to build some more friendship. But his view of the whole thing is, I just do the best I can, and I try to be nice to people and respect them and respect whatever religion they believe. And this is really what God is after. I try to be nice. This is truly what he trusts in for his salvation. And this is not what God says. You know, by the way, this, you know, I enjoy this person. He's, I consider him a friend, and, you know, and appreciate, you know, his perspective on kindness towards others. A good attitude about kindness. A very good attitude about treating people with respect. But what we need to understand is that those things don't take away the guilt of our sin. And if we're trusting in these things as becoming the right kind of righteousness to get to God, boy, we're going to be sorely disappointed on the day of judgment. So this deals with anger, and I guess what you might call is first cousin hatred. Now, as we talk about this, I'm sure that this is a message that really isn't, you know, extremely relevant for you and me here tonight, because, you know, we really don't have problems with these things, right? Maybe somebody listening on the internet will hear the message, and this message will have relevance for them. Because we don't have problems with anger. We're Mesa Hills Bible Church. We don't. We're beyond that. Of course we have problems with that. You know, all of us struggle with these kinds of things. This is a message for each and every one of us. Sinful anger is everywhere. We see sinful anger begin early in human history. You remember back in Genesis chapter 4? Remember how God comes to Cain and, you know, God confronts Cain because of his anger, his hatred against his brother Abel. And in Genesis chapter 4, verse 5, it says that God had no regard for Cain, nor for his offering. Cain's offering was not acceptable. And I don't believe that the real issue is that Cain was bringing a grain offering instead of a blood sacrifice. God would not accept Cain's offering because Cain was an unsaved man living in his sin and had murderous hatred in his heart for his brother. God had no regard for Cain. And then in Genesis 4:6, God says, why are you angry? Why is your countenance falling? In other words, why are you doing this? And why do you have this angry look on your face? And God confronts him and God says, tell you what, you better get a handle on this. Because sin is crouching at the door. And its desire is for you. You better master it. Well, Cain did not deal with his sin. Cain would not repent of his angry, hateful heart. And eventually he went out and he slaughtered his brother out in the field. Didn't even have to have a gun to do it, did he? His problem is not about a gun, is it? It's about a society that is going down the toilet. It's a problem of anger and hatred in the heart. Cain goes out and he murders his brother because he would not deal with the anger and the hatred. You see, anger is a heart problem, and we need to understand the seriousness of this. So Jesus comes in verse 21 to 26, and he gives them the instruction. And it begins in verses 21 to 22 with this antithesis, this contrast. He says in verse 21, you have heard that the ancients were told, you shall not commit murder, and whoever commits murder shall be liable to the court. Jesus right here is actually quoting the Bible. You shall not murder. So this is not some kind of a false standard that the people had adopted. This is biblical commandment. This is number 6 of the 10 commandments in Exodus 20:13. The commandment is, you shall not murder. This is a biblical commandment that was given to Moses, and so it says, you have heard that the ancients were told. Yes, from the time of Moses onward, the commandment was given by God to Moses, to the people, and all the people of Israel always had this commandment, you shall not murder. Now, a little side point right here on this, when you see the Jesus speaking these words, and it says, you shall not murder, this word means murder. Phanuo means to commit murder, and if you went back to the Hebrew term back in the Old Testament, in the Ten Commandments, you know, lo ratzach, the verb ratzach means murder. It does not merely refer to killing in a general sense. It's the idea of slaying somebody, murdering somebody, premeditated murder. One writer says here that this doesn't include killing in self-defense. It doesn't include killing that happens in wars or things like capital punishment following a due process of law. It doesn't even cover things like accidental manslaughter. Now, not to say that God desires accidental manslaughter, but you know, you might have a situation where some kind of situation happened, and you know, there is a death that takes place because of a conflict or a fight. That's not murder in the narrow sense. Murder is the idea that you have thought about it and you said, "I'm going to go kill that guy," and there is no basis. In the ancient, Near East, it was very common for what we would call, what sometimes might be called blood vengeance as the form of social justice. For example, let's say that, some guy came into, our town and murdered, my brother without cause. Well, my job as his brother, my job would be to hunt the guy down and take his life. And that's the way that the justice system worked in ancient Israel. And this guy would have no protection from anybody else. He was not permitted any kind of refuge if he had committed a first-degree premeditated murder. So this commandment right here is dealing with the sin of murder. And at the heart of this, Jesus is saying, this is what you have read in the Bible. You've heard it from our teachers. You've heard, you shall not commit murder, and whoever commits murder shall be liable to the court. And that was, in fact, a true statement. But here in verse 22, Jesus says, now, let me take you to task on that. Because most of you would say, well, I've never committed a murder. You bring the gospel to people, and that is a very common kind of response. Well, I've never committed a murder or done anything like that, so I think I'm not that bad. I think I match up to God's standard. Jesus says in verse 22, here's the correction. But I say to you that everyone who is angry with his brother shall be guilty before the court, and everybody who says to his brother, Raca, shall be guilty before the Supreme Court. And whoever shall say, you fool, shall be guilty enough to go into fiery hell. Jesus gives three different amplifications to show that the issue here is not the outward, but it's the inner problem of the sin, the anger, the sinful anger in the heart. Now, you have to remember that anger in itself is not necessarily a sin. I mean, God gets angry quite a bit. The Bible says that God is angry every day, matter of fact. So anger in itself is not a sin. God's anger against sin is not wrong. And when Christ was here on the earth, you remember, for example, one really vivid situation. He sees these guys defiling the temple. They've turned it into just a house of commerce. They're selling things. They're ripping people off. They've made it into a commercial enterprise. He makes some whips, and he goes in there, and he overturns their tables, and he drives them out of the temple. And he had every right to do that. This was his house. He was angry. He was very angry. Anger in itself is not evil. So, we have this expression. We say, well, that's righteous indignation. By the way, I think sometimes our righteous indignation isn't really righteous indignation, though. The fact of the matter is that many times our anger is sinful. Why? Well, because quite often our anger is driven by the wrong reasons. Our anger might be driven by our own selfish desires. You didn't take me to the kind of restaurant I wanted to go to, and I'm angry at you. And I didn't say if that was husband or wife or saying that either. Our anger gets driven by selfishness. Our anger gets driven by sinful thinking. Our anger gets driven by things like hatred and vengeance. And many times, our anger is a sinful kind of anger. I wouldn't say always, for sure. But many times our anger is a sinful kind of anger. But the point that Jesus is dealing with here is the kind of anger that is a sinful anger in the heart. And what he does is he gives this threefold correction. He says, I say to you, verse 22, that everyone who is angry with his brother shall be guilty for judging. You think that it's good enough that you did not commit premeditated first-degree murder? Have you ever had anger against another person? This is where, you know, this this evangelistic training program and so on called The Way of the Master. You guys have probably heard of this. The actor Kirk Cameron has been very involved in this. What was that show that he was in? Because I never really watched those shows. Growing Pains? Kirk Cameron. He's probably about my age, maybe a little younger. And then this pastor down there in Orange County, Ray Comfort. Ray Comfort and Kirk Cameron had been very active in this way of the, they call it the way of the master. And, you know, what is very common in this is that they go out and they talk and share the gospel with people. And people say, well, I think I'm pretty good. And they say, well, can I ask you a question? You know, have you ever told a lie? Oh, yeah, of course. Who hasn't? You know, have you ever stolen anything? Yeah, lots of times. Have you ever looked at a woman and had lustful thoughts toward her? Yeah, sure. Have you ever used God's name in a way that was dishonoring and blasphemous to God? Yeah. Well, by your own admission, you're a lying thing, adulterous blasphemer. And do you think that when you stand before God, that it's going to be okay that you didn't go out and rob a bank? When you've done all these things, you see, you're trying to get people to understand that it's not about dotting I's and crossing T's. That is not good enough. But we like to establish our own relative standards of goodness and say, well, I'm not as bad as that guy and, you know, or girls. Oh, look at her. She's a terrible girl. I wouldn't do that. You know, we establish our own standards. Jesus here is amplifying the real heart of God's commandments. He's not abrogating and abolishing it, and he's not even going beyond it per se. What he's doing is he's showing the real heart. He's saying, listen, yes, murder is a sin, but there's more to it than that. It's anger. It's hateful anger in the heart. His point is that everyone is guilty in the eyes of God of sin. You're guilty enough to be judged. And when he says here, you're guilty before the court, literally, you're guilty for judging. And he's talking here about God's judgment court. When he says here that if you're angry with your brother, this is not restricting it, of course, to the idea of your physical sibling, although there's tremendous application in it for family, for having siblings. Jesus is dealing with people with whom you have your community relationships. One writer says here, Jesus does not thereby imply that it is all right to be angry against those who are not believers. Rather, he applies this injunction, first of all, to those against whom anger is most inappropriate. That is, it is particularly bad for Christians to get angry at other Christians who have themselves also been spared God's wrath. We need to understand the seriousness of anger. And then he gives this second example. He says, and whoever shall say to his brother, Raca, shall be guilty to the Supreme Court. Now, I kind of caught myself on this because I've got the earlier translation of the New American Standard, like 1959, I think it was. And this one says Raca, but in the updated New American Standard, it says you good for nothing. The word Aramaic word raka has the basic idea of empty. So, for example, to call somebody raka back in biblical times using an Aramaic word, it'd be like saying, you empty head or you numbskull. To put it in Charlie Brown terminology, you blockhead Charlie Brown. You blockhead. You know what Jesus says? If you call somebody, you know, if you say you blockhead Charlie Brown, he says, you're guilty enough to go before the Sanhedrin, the Supreme Court. In other words, the highest court of Israel, made up of the scribes and the priests with the chief priests, 70 members of the Supreme Court. He says, if you call somebody something like you empty head, you're guilty enough to be judged by the highest court in the land. And then he gives a third example. He says, and whoever shall say, you fool, he says, shall be guilty enough to go into fiery hell. Wow, are you kidding? Listen, Jesus is showing us here that sin starts in the heart, and it's not enough to say, well, you know, I've never committed a murder, I've never robbed a bank. Being righteous in the eyes of God is much, much more than that. This is the thing that false religions like to do, is they like to say, well, look at all of our good standards and all of our good works. In Colossians 2:23, Paul called this the appearance of wisdom and self-made religion. Now, you see, this might be a false religion that says, well, we don't drink tea and we don't drink coffee and we wear these kinds of clothings and, you know, we don't work on this day and we don't eat this kind of food. But it could equally be the biblical commandments themselves. You're trusting in what you think is an accomplishment of God's righteous standards. So it might be a false religion with false standards, or it might be true standards, but trusting in those standards as a basis for a relationship with God. Wow, look how good and righteous those people are. Man, they're really holy. You see, but if you're looking at these things with a source of confidence, Jesus says, you're missing the point.
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6: It's the largest fleet of the world's tall ships and military vessels to sail past the Statue of Liberty. A days-long funeral is underway for the man who led Iran for decades.
7: Hundreds of thousands of people filling the streets of Tehran today as Iran began a days-long funeral for the Supreme Leader Ayatollah Ali Khamenei, killed in a U.S.-backed Israeli airstrike during the Iran War. Crowds marching past his flag-draped coffin, chanting death to America and death to Israel, man calling for revenge.
6: That's Fox's Paul Stevens. 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
8: From the Weather Center, tonight expect a chance of a thunderstorm in some areas during the early evening, clearing up later with a low temperature of 57. Tomorrow there will be a consistent breeze in the morning, transitioning to a mix of clouds and sun. By the afternoon, a powerful thunderstorm is expected in the region, bringing with it the potential for flash flooding, hail, and strong wind gusts. The high temperature will reach 84 degrees. I'm AccuWeather meteorologist Jason Katarina for AM 1460 and FM 101.1, The Answer.
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13: March 4th, 1865. The Civil War was nearing its end. The nation was exhausted, divided, and grieving. On that day, President Abraham Lincoln delivered his second inaugural address, just 700 words spoken in about 7 minutes. 41 days later, Lincoln would be assassinated. Yet the words he spoke that day still echo through history. In that brief address, Lincoln referenced God 14 times, spoke of prayer, and quoted scripture repeatedly. He reminded Americans that both sides of the conflict shared a common faith, saying both read the same Bible and pray to the same God, and each invokes his aid against the other. Lincoln understood that political division alone could not explain the nation's crisis. More than 160 years later, America still wrestles with division, truth, and our dependence on God. The question is whether we'll remember the wisdom Lincoln left behind.
14: This Constitution will ensure that the government can't take those rights away from you. That was revolutionary.
15: A special celebration of America 250. Join Larry Elder, Haley Correo, Alex Marlowe, and Larry O'Connor. Journey through the landmarks, places, and pivotal moments that helped define the United States of America. 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
21: In the U.S. this weekend, someone's going to wait all year for the big fireworks show, drive out early, set up the chairs, get the perfect spot, and then spend the whole night looking down at the cooler and never once look up. That right there is a lot of people's whole retirement. They earned the show, they just can't bring themselves to look up. And today, I want to talk to you about that. This is Retire Financially Fit, and I'm Barbara Switek. And happy 4th of July weekend to you. However you're making it this year, maybe a cookout, you're doing something with the family, or just taking a quiet day at home, I hope that there's good food, a little rest, and somebody that you care about close by. Around here, we're going to be trying to do the very same thing. Slow down, take a breath, and be grateful for it. Because underneath all the flags and the cookouts, this whole weekend really comes down to a single word: freedom. And freedom is exactly what I want to talk to you about today, because I've come to believe something after more than 25 years of sitting across from people. A whole lot of good, careful, hardworking people get to retirement and have truly earned their freedom, and then they've never quite given themselves permission to use it. There was a study that came out not long ago, and the headlines caught some people, I'd say, off guard. For years, the great fear in retirement has been running out of money, outliving your savings. That's the boogeyman that we all grew up with. But the newest research is pointing straight at the opposite problem. One of these studies found that close to 4 in 10 retirees are reluctant to spend their savings at all, because watching the balance dip, even a little, just feels wrong to them. And about a third of them said it felt wrong to even start drawing down money that they had spent a lifetime piling up. So think about what that actually means in dollars. One big study found the typical married couple in their mid-60s pulls only about 2 cents out of every dollar that they've saved in a year. 2 cents. On $1 million, that's around $20,000 a year. when a great many of those same families could safely spend two or even three times that and never come close to running dry. And there's also a research study that showed they followed around these retirees for 30 years, and it found that a great many of them never really spend their nest egg down. Some of them pass away with more money than they retired with. So think about that for a moment. These are not people who failed. These are savers. The disciplined ones, the folks who did every single thing that they were ever told to do, and they got to the finish line, and then couldn't bring themselves to enjoy what they crossed it for. And I understand it. I do. Part of it right now is the world. Prices have been climbing again this year. Every trip to the grocery store is a reminder that the dollar doesn't stretch like it used to. So when your income is more or less fixed, your gut tells you to clamp down and hold on. That instinct isn't crazy. It's human. But here's what the instincts miss. And here's what I've watched happen in my own kitchen table over and over again. For your entire working life, you had one job. Build the pile. Save. Invest. Don't touch it. Every raise, every bonus, every tax refund, the whole point was to make that number bigger. And then one day you retire. And we turn around and we ask you really to do the opposite. Now the job is to spend it, but on purpose, to watch that number you guarded for 40 years go down and be okay with that. And nobody's ever handed you a switch for that. It's like a faucet that you spent your whole life learning to turn off, drip by drip, never waste a drop. And now somebody's asking you to open it up and let it run. Every instinct you built says no. You spent four decades building one muscle, the saving muscle, and not one single day building the other one. And there's something else going on underneath all of this. Somewhere along the way, that balance stops being just a number, and it quietly becomes a scorecard. You check it the way that you used to check the score of a ball game. And when it ticks down, even just a little, even for the best reason in the world, some parts of you feel like you're losing, like you did something wrong, when the plain truth is really the opposite. When the number finally going to work for you is the whole reason that you run up the score in the first place. So the number just, it sits there and the trips wait and the good years quietly slide by. I see it in small ways as well. The fellow who keeps working just one more year and then one more after that, long after the number said he was free. The woman who still saves every receipt and feels a little jolt of worry buying herself a nice sweater. These aren't character flaws. They're the scars of being responsible for a very long time. I knew a man, sharp as a tack, 81 years old, who would drive clear across town to save 11 cents a gallon on gas. 11 cents. By the time he got there and back, he'd burn more than he saved. But he was never really about the 11 cents. It was about the feeling of still being careful, still being in charge of something. And I understand that feeling better than most folks do. But somewhere along the way, the carefulness stops protecting the life and it quietly starts shrinking it. And here's the part that to me, it really raises the stakes on all of this. Those early years of retirement, the years when you've still got your health, your energy, when you can still throw the suitcase in the trunk and go, those years are not forever. There's a stretch at the beginning when you can really do the things that you wanted to do. And then for most of us, life slows down a step. It just does. So the money that you are so carefully not spending right now is not sitting there with all the time in the world. The window for using it the way that you always dreamed that you would, that window has an opening and it also has a closing. And I already know what some of you are thinking because I hear it every single week. Barbara, that's easy for you to say. What if I loosen up and then I run out? And I know that that fear is real and I take it seriously, so seriously that I wrote an entire chapter of my book about it. And after today's show, I want you to go to retirefinanciallyfit.com and ask for your complimentary copy of my book. Chapter 8 is called Will Your Retirement Savings Run Out? And it walks you through in plain English exactly how to know the answer for your own situation. So go to retirefinanciallyfit.com. Right now, though, I want you to stay with me because I want you to meet a couple who could have used the chapter of my book a long time ago. And I'm going to call them Norm and Joyce. Both retired, both in their early 70s, married for more than 40 years. And by every number on the page, they are fine. They're better than fine. They've got about $1.3 million set aside, a paid off house here in Colorado, two Social Security checks coming in every month. And do you know how much they actually spend out of that $1.3 million every year? About 2%. Less than half of what they could comfortably take without ever putting themselves at risk. And Joyce told me she wanted for years to take the whole family to the ocean. At one big house, get all the kids and the grandkids under one roof for a single week. She had a folder, if you can believe it, pictures of the house that she'd been eyeing, printed out and tucked in a drawer. And every single year, Norm says the same thing. Maybe next year. Let's not touch the accounts this year. And here's what got me. When I sat down with the two of them and showed them right there on paper that they could take that trip every summer for the rest of their lives and still leave plenty for their children, Joyce reached over and she pulled that folder out of her purse. She set it on the table and she started to cry. Not because she was upset, because she had been waiting for years for someone to look her in the eye and tell her it was okay. And so if you're wondering why a grown woman with $1 million in the bank needs anyone's permission at all, I'll tell you. Because so many of you were raised by people who lived through real hard times. Parents who knew what it was to go without, who saved a string and rubber bands and bacon grease and never ever wasted a thing. That wasn't stinginess. That was love. That was survival. And it got handed down to you, bone deep. The quiet sense that spending on yourself somehow is a little bit shameful. So when I ask you to enjoy your money, understand what I'm really asking. I'm not asking you to change a habit. I'm asking you to set down something that was placed in your arms two generations ago. That's no small thing to put down. And it's exactly why a person can have every dollar she needs, still sit there and wait for someone to say the word. And I want to be so clear about this. This is not about being rich. Norm and Joyce don't want a yacht. Joyce wants 1 week with her grandkids while she can still chase them down the beach. And I know I've been telling you about Norm and Joyce, but let me ask you something. Did a name come to mind just now while I was talking? Maybe somebody you know who's sitting on plenty and living small? A brother? A sister? A neighbor? A friend from church who pinches every penny and won't take the trip? Or maybe, and this is the one that matters most, maybe the name that came to mind was your own. That is the one thing that I want you to really hear today. A big balance is not the same thing as a life well lived. The number on the statement is not the prize. The prize is what the number is for. Figuring out what your number actually is for and exactly how much that you can spend without ever putting yourself in danger. 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It's you can finally exhale. And if you'd like to get on a call like that, the number is 800-883-1518. 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
21: 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I'm Barbara Switek. Before the break, I told you about a couple, Norm and Joyce, sitting on plenty and afraid to spend a dime of it. And I want to pick up right there because the piece that almost nobody talks about isn't the money at all. It's the calendar. You see, when we picture retirement, we picture it as one long, flat stretch of road. 25, 30 years of the same thing. The same energy on the last day as the first. But that's not how it actually goes. And deep down, I think you already know that. There's an early stretch of retirement. I think of them as the well years, also the go-go years. The years when you've got your health, your knees, your curiosity, the energy to get on a plane or chase a grandchild down a beach. And then for most of us, there comes a season where we slow down. We stay closer to home. The big trips get a little smaller, a little gentler. The well years ease into the slower years, or I call them the slow-go years. And later still, there are the years where our needs shift toward care, toward help, toward staying comfortable. This is really what nobody's going to tell you about spending. It actually moves across those years. It's not flat. It tends to start high when you're well and active and finally free. And then it dips in the middle as you slow down. And then it can rise again at the very end on healthcare. High, then low, then up again. Now picture the shape of a smile. And it makes perfect sense when you stop and think about it. In those first active years, you're doing the things that cost money. The travel, the dinners out, the hobbies. You finally have time for those things. The plane tickets to see the people you love. And then as the years go on, you naturally settle in closer to home. The passport comes out a lot less. The big trips become long lunches. You're not depriving yourself. You're just slowing to a pace that feels right for you. And the spending eases right along with you. And then near the end, it can climb again, but on a very different thing. And that's care, health care, long-term care. So here's the trap. And I'm going to try to say this as plain as I can. The years when your money can buy you the very most living, the most memory, the most joy, the most time with the people who matter, those are the early ones, the well years. And those are the exact years that so many careful savers spend not spending. Let me tell you about Russ and Maureen. Russ worked with his hands his whole life. Good man, careful man, and he had a dream. He and Maureen were going to buy a little RV and drive the national parks, the Tetons, Yellowstone, the Grand Canyon, the whole big Western Loop. He even had the route. He'd show you on a paper map, traced it in pencil, and it meant something even bigger to Russ than a vacation. His own father had worked himself to the bone and never once got to see the country he worked in, never took the trip. And Russ had quietly promised himself that he would be the one to break that he'd be the first man in the family to actually go and see it. That map wasn't just a route. It was a promise that he'd made to a younger version of himself. And every year, there was a reason it wasn't the year. The stock market felt shaky. The roof needed doing. Wait until the accounts recover. Let's wait until we feel we're really sure. And then we're going to do it next year. Always next year. And then Russ's knees gave out. And not long after that, his heart gave them a real scare. And that RV trip, it didn't happen. Not the way they'd drawn it on the map. Maureen said something to me that I've really never been able to forget. She said, Barbara, we didn't run out of money. We ran out of well years. And nobody ever warned us those were the things in short supply. And I think about that line a lot because in my office, regret almost never sounds like I spent too much. In 25 years, I'm not sure I've heard it once. What it sounds like is, I wish we'd gone when we still could. It's the cruise they kept deferring, the grandkids who grew up between some days, the chair at the table that's empty now. And here's the cruel little trick of all of this. Every single time that Russ said next year, it felt like the safer choice. It felt responsible. Waiting always feels safe, doesn't it? I mean, like you're protecting something. But that's the illusion, because while he was busy protecting the account, the thing he wasn't protecting, the only thing he couldn't replace was the time. Next year isn't the careful choice. Next year is the gamble. It's a bet that the window will still be open when you finally decide that you're ready. And that's a bet that a lot of people have lost. And it's exactly where a real plan changes everything. Because the reason people like Russ keep saying next year isn't that they're foolish. It's that nobody ever showed them in plain black and white that this year was already safe. That's the whole purpose of a complimentary discovery call. We get on the phone together for 20, 30 minutes and we look at whether your plan can actually fund the years that you're most afraid to spend. Not someday, this year. So that maybe next year can finally turn into let's go. And there's no cost. There's no obligation. It's simply my gift to you. The number to call, 800-883-1518. Again, 800-883-1518. And I never want to leave you only with Russ's story. So let me give you the other side of all of this. I had another couple, Lloyd and Verna. Every single summer, the minute school let out, they'd load up 2, 3, sometimes 4 grandkids and take them somewhere. The mountains, the ocean. One year they drove all the way to Mount Rushmore, singing the whole way. Badly, Vernon told me, but the whole car, off key and happy. And they spent money doing it, real money. Money some advisors somewhere might have wagged a finger at and told them to keep invested. When I met Verna, and this was after Lloyd had passed, she was not sitting there wishing she'd kept more in the account. She looked at me and she said, "We did it all while we could. Those grandkids are grown now, and not one of them will ever forget those summers, and neither will I." She kept a shoebox, Verna told me, that was full of photographs from all of those trips. And on the hard days, the lonely days, she takes the lid off and she goes through them. One by one. She said, "Barbara, that box is the richest thing I own. And it didn't come from the part of the money that we kept. It came from the part that we spent." That right there is what I've started calling the memories dividend. The money that you spend in the well years on the people that you love. Oh, you're all still healthy enough to enjoy it. That pays you back for the rest of your life. And it's the one return that really no account statement will ever show you. Now, let me step out of these stories for a moment and talk straight to you because, you know, sitting there in the car or at the kitchen table with this radio going, I don't tell you about Russ and Maureen just to tug at your heart. Not for sport. I do this so that you'll understand Verna and her shoebox, to be able to help you understand the importance of planning for your retirement. I tell you because one of those two stories is going to end up being yours. It already is. The pen is just still moving. Somewhere in your life right now, there's a Russ map, a trip, a plan, a someday that you've been tracing in pencil for years and never quite talking about all of this and certainly not doing. And then there's a Verna shoebox sitting empty, waiting to be filled. If you'll give yourself the chance to fill it. Nobody else can see which way that you're headed. Only you can, and only you can change the ending. So here's the truth underneath all of this. The money that you don't spend in your good years doesn't vanish. It's still sitting there, but the chance to have used it in the way that you dreamed, the trip, the week together, the things that you keep putting off,
0: that chance doesn't get to wait around forever. You could always make more decisions about money. You can earn a little, save a little, adjust as you go, but you can't make more well years. There is no rate of return that buys those back. And I want you to notice something about that because it changes how the whole choice should feel. The two mistakes here are not the same size. They're not even close. If you spend a little too freely in a good year and you have to tighten up later, well, that's uncomfortable, but it's fixable. You take a smaller trip the next year. You eat a little more, you adjust. People do it all the time and they're just fine. But if you wait too long, if you hold back and you hold back and you hold back and the window closes while you're still saying next year, that one doesn't come with a fix. There's no adjusting your way back to a knee that works or a year you didn't get. One mistake you can walk back and one is permanent. So when the two risks aren't equal, it makes no sense to spend all your worry guarding against the smaller one. And I want to say something to you that are worried about living a very long time, because that's a real worry. And frankly, it's a wise one. And I'm not asking you to be reckless. I'd never do that. Planning for a long, long life is right there in my book, Chapter 5. It's all about saving enough to live comfortably, even if you live to be 100. And you can request your complimentary copy at retirefinanciallyfit.com. But here's what I want you to understand. Planning to live to 100 is not the same as living like you already are there at 68. You can be wise about the long road ahead and still enjoy the stretch if you're standing on right now. Those two things are not enemies. They never were. Being careful is a beautiful instinct. It's the very instinct that built everything that you have, and I'd never take that away from you. But careful was always supposed to be the means. Living well was supposed to be the end. And somewhere along the way, for a lot of people, careful quietly became the whole point. And the living just kept getting pushed a little further down the road. That's the one thing my goal is built around every single week. And that's to help you retire financially fit, not just safe on paper, free, ready and protected, but free enough to actually walk through the door that all that saving was meant to open. So this week, and I mean this, I want you to think about your own well years. Think about the trip or the time or the thing that you keep saying someday about. Because in just a minute, I'm going to show you the simple structure that lets you spend on these things without the fear. The structure that turns, "I sure hope this is okay," into "I know this is okay." I'm Barbara Switek. 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
0: 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For two segments now, I've been telling you to give yourself permission to actually enjoy your retirement. And I can almost hear some of you through the radio, "Barbara, that's lovely, but how? How do I actually spend without lying awake at 2 a.m. doing math in my head?" Fair question. And here's the honest answer. The reason most people can't spend without fear isn't that they don't have enough. It's that they've never built the structure that makes the spending feel safe. So let me give you that structure today. And it's really simpler than you'd think. And it starts with one idea. I'll call it your floor. Your floor is the income that shows up every month, no matter what. No matter what the stock market does, no matter what the headlines scream, for most people, that's your Social Security, maybe a pension if you're one of the lucky ones who still has one. And for some folks, an income annuity, a way to turn a slice of your savings into a paycheck that simply can't run dry. And here's the rule. Your floor should cover your essentials. The mortgage or the rent, the groceries, the utilities, the lights, the heat, the insurance, the things that have to get paid whether the Dow is up 1,000 points or down 1,000. Now, the trick is being honest with yourself about which is which. So sit down at the kitchen table and split your spending into two stacks. In the first stack go the needs, the bills that come whether you like it or not. The roof over your head, the food on the table, the medicine, the car that gets you to the doctor. And in the second stack are the wants, the wonderful things, the travel, the restaurant, the gifts for the grandkids, the hobby. Most folks have never once separated the two. And so the whole pile feels equally terrifying to touch. And when you've got the first stack added up, your true monthly needs, that's your target. That's the number your floor has to cover. And for a great many people I sit with, when we actually run it, their Social Security and a pension or a little annuity already covers those needs, or it comes awfully close. They were standing on solid ground the whole time and they never knew it. Because when your floor covers your needs, something changes inside you. Now, when the stock market has a bad month, and it will, it always does, you're not as afraid that you're going to lose the lights. The lights were never riding on the stock market in the first place. Your needs are bolted to the floor and the floor doesn't move. That's the foundation. Your needs covered by income that does not flinch. Now, on top of that floor, we get to build the fun. And I want you to picture a second bucket, a separate account. And I want you to actually think of it as your play money, your go money. Some of my clients literally nickname it. One couple calls theirs the grandkids fund. Another calls it the someday account. Except now, finally, someday is allowed to be this year. That money is for the trips, the big anniversary, the boat, if a boat is your thing. The week at the ocean with every last one of the kids. And let me give you one practical piece of how to fill that bucket, because this is the part that quiets the 2 a.m. worry. You set aside a few years worth of that fun money in something safe and steady, not riding on the stock market's mood. A few years of trips and treats parked somewhere it can't get knocked down by a bad headline. So that when the stock market does have an ugly stretch, and it will, you're not selling your investments at the worst possible moment just to take your vacation. You spend from the safe bucket and you let the rest of the money recover in peace. The trip happens either way. That's what a buffer buys you. It buys you the freedom to ignore the news. And here's why those two buckets matter so much together. When your needs are handled by your floor, you get to spend the fun money as fun money without guilt, without the 2 a.m. math. Because even if you spent every dollar in that fun bucket, your home, your food, your security, none of it moved an inch. Let me show you what that looks like in real life. I worked with a couple, Earl and Bev. Earl spent his whole career terrified of spending, a classic saver. He wouldn't even replace the old recliner with the spring poking through it. We sat down together, built him a floor, his Social Security, Bev's smaller check, a small income annuity together, and it covered every essential that they had with a little room to spare. And then we carved out a separate account and we labeled it right there on the statement, travel. And you know what Earl and Bev did 3 months later? They finally took the Alaska cruise that they'd been talking about for 15 years. And Earl, he called me when they got home and he said, "Barbara, for the first time in my life, I wasn't doing math on the boat. I just watched the whales." That's the whole game right there. He didn't have $1 more than he'd had the year before, but he had a structure, and the structure gave him the whales. And here's what I love most. After that cruise, something loosened in Earl. He started saying yes to the small things as well. He finally replaced that old recliner with the spring in it. He took Bev to the nice steakhouse for her birthday instead of the usual place. Nothing extravagant, but a man who'd spent 70 years flinching at every dollar had finally learned that it was safe to enjoy one. The cruise cracked the door. The structure is what kept it open. That structure, a floor that

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1: You let yourself take a bit more. Maybe that 28 becomes 30 or 31. 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And in a rough year when the stock market's down, you simply ease off the gas for a while. Maybe you trim back to 25, 26, a smaller trip, maybe closer to home. 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You're not chained to one number for 30 years, hoping that it holds. You flex gently within your guardrails. It's the way you'd naturally slow down on an icy patch of road, and then you speed back up once it clears. You don't drive the whole trip at one fixed speed with your eyes shut. You watch the road, and it turns out watching the road lets you safely spend more over your lifetime than just driving blind ever could. And do you know what that flexibility actually buys you? It buys you the confidence to spend in the good years because you know down in your bones that you already have got a plan for the bad ones. You're not clinging to a single fixed number and praying. You are steering the car. And notice what that really gives you. It isn't about the exact dollar, 28, 30, 25. It's about what happens inside you when you trade a rigid rule that you don't trust for living to one you do. The rigid rule keeps you up at night because there's something going on inside you that, you know, it can't see the road ahead. And the flexible one, it lets you sleep because it bends with the world instead of pretending that the world holds still. And a person who can sleep at night is a person who can finally let themselves enjoy the ride. And there's one more thing that I have to name because it's the thing that can quietly steal all the freedom if you let it. And that's your health and long-term care. A healthy 65-year-old couple can expect to spend somewhere around $300,000 on health care over the course of retirement. And that's before anybody really needs care. Assisted living here in our part of Colorado can run $5,000 to $6,000 a month. Memory care? Oh my gosh. A heck of a lot more than that. I'm not telling you that to scare you back into hoarding. I'm telling you the exact opposite. When you have a real plan for the care piece of your life, money set aside, protected, accounted for, then the rest of your money is finally free to be enjoyed. The fear loses its grip because you're already answered the very question that was feeding it. 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
2: 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I'm Barbara Switek, and this is the part of the show that I look forward to all week long, the mailbag. These are real questions from listeners just like you, so let's get started. Now, our first one comes from Roland. He's over in Canyon City, and he writes, "Barbara, my wife and I have plenty. Our advisor even tells us so. But I can't bring myself to actually spend any of it. What's wrong with me?" Oh my goodness, Roland, there's nothing wrong with you. Every careful saver I've ever met, including a few in my own family. And there's a reason that a saver like you freezes up, Roland. Our minds treat one big, undivided pile of money very differently than money that's been given a name and a job. Spend from the big pile and it feels like you're stealing from your own future. But money that's sitting in a jar with travel written right on it, well, that money already has its marching orders. You're not raiding anything. You're just letting it do one job, and that's what it was set aside to do. So that's the idea that I talked about earlier in the show. When the income you can count on covers your essentials so that the lights are never riding on the stock market, and a separate one that's named fun or travel, grandkids, well, then the guilt, it loses its grip. You stop spending the savings and you start spending the money that you've already given a purpose. That's really what fun looks like. What that looks like for you, maybe your numbers, your income, your timeline, it's worth sitting down and looking at properly. But the shift itself, that's one's free. It's freed more good people than just about anything else that I do. So I'd love to do that with you. Give me a call, 800-883-1518. Next, we have Darlene. She's over in Buena Vista. And she writes, "My husband is finally ready to spend a little and travel, and I'm the one who's slamming on the brakes. I'm terrified that we'll run out. We love each other dearly, but on this, we are stuck. How do we meet in the middle?" Well, Darlene, you're not alone. I see this in my office almost every week. Two good people who love each other, pulling on opposite ends of the same rope. And here's the first thing that I really want you to hear clearly. Neither one of you is wrong. Your husband is right that the well years don't wait, and you are right that the money has to last. Those aren't opposite truths. They are two halves of the same plan. But here's what I've learned watching couples like you, Darlene. When two people are stuck like this, they're almost never really fighting about money. They're stuck because nobody has ever put the real numbers in front of them. So you're arguing with a feeling, and a feeling it's impossible to win against. So the moment a couple can actually see it, that the income covers the essentials no matter what, and that there's a clear, agreed-on amount set aside for the trips, something lets go. He stops hearing no, and you stop hearing danger. The disagreement doesn't get won, Darlene. It just dissolves. So the most loving thing isn't to keep negotiating at the kitchen table. It's to get those real numbers out there that you can both see them together so you can stop guessing. And that's exactly the kind of thing that really a quiet conversation can do. And if you need more help on that, please give us a call, 800-883-1518. Set up your complimentary discovery call. Now, here's one from Marcus. He's down in Trinidad, and he writes, "My required minimum distributions are now forcing me to pull out of my IRA more than I actually want to spend. What on earth do I do with the extra?" Okay, Marcus, this is really a wonderful problem to have, and it's a very real one for disciplined savers. Once you reach a certain age, the IRS makes you take money out of those tax-deferred accounts, whether you need it or not. And they've been waiting a long time to tax that money, and now they want their share. But here's the part that folks forget. Being forced to take it out does not mean you're forced to spend it. It just lands in your hands. Some people simply let it keep right on working, but in a different account. Some use it to help their kids or grandkids now while they're able to watch it. And others, you know, plan on leaving it behind later on. And for folks who give to a church or a cause, there are tax smart ways to let that required money do the giving for them. What's right for you? I don't know, but it's going to depend on your taxes and your family. And really, that's a longer talk than what we can do on a mailbag segment. But I want you to hear the good news, Marcus. The withdrawal is the law. What you do with it is entirely your choice. And if you want me to help outline how all of that works and what we can do with it and your options, I'd be happy to do that. Give me a call, 800-883-1518. Now, here's one close to today's theme, and it's from Patrice from Denver. She writes, "My husband and I go back and forth. Should we travel now while we can or hold back so that we can leave more to the children?" Well, I love this question because really underneath it, it's really a question about love. And I'll give you my honest heart on this. Ask your children. Really ask them. And I promise you, most of them are not lying awake at night hoping for a bigger inheritance. What they will remember, what they will treasure, is the trip that you took with them, the week at the lake, you being present and well and laughing in the photographs. And here's the good news. You can actually do both. A solid plan typically lets you enjoy your good years and still leave something meaningful behind. But if you are truly forced to weigh a memory you make together now against a few more dollars that they'd get later, I guarantee you the memory wins almost every time. They will carry that one their whole lives. The check, they're going to deposit and forget it. And figuring out exactly how to do both, how to travel now and still provide for them, that's really what the complimentary discovery call is all for. 20, 30 minutes by phone, no cost, no obligation. It's my gift to you. The number, 800-883-1518. All right, let's go to Howard. He's in Salida. "I'm 72, healthy, and I'm starting to think I saved too cautiously my whole life. Did I waste it?" No, Howard, you did not. You're not wasting a thing. You gave yourself the single greatest gift that a retiree can have, choices. The trouble only ever starts if you let all of these choices sit there and go unused. So here's what I'd say to you. You are 72 and healthy, and by every measure I've ever seen, you're very likely to have good, active, well years right in front of you. So don't spend them looking backwards and grieving the trips that you didn't take. Spend them taking the next ones. The cautious savings that you did your whole life, it isn't a mistake that you have to mourn. It's really the very thing that's now handing you the freedom to say yes. And I want you to honor it and use it. It's not too late, Howard. It's only too late once you decide that it is. The well years that you've got left are still yours to fill. So go and fill them. Okay, here is one from Curtis, and he is in Glen Eagle. "Everyone keeps telling me to loosen up and enjoy my money, but here's my fear. What if I blow through the whole thing?" Well, Curtis, this is one of the most honest questions I've heard in a long while. And it's really the other side of the very same coin that we've been talking about this whole show. Some folks are frozen because they're afraid to spend a dime. And some, like you, hold back because deep down they're not sure that they trust themselves to stop once they started. So here's what I want you to hear from me right now. That fear is the very reason that a plan exists. A real plan, it isn't a green light to go spend wildly. It's a guardrail. It tells you in plain numbers how much you can enjoy each year and still be just fine for all the years that come after. With that line drawn, you're not leaning on willpower anymore. You're leaning on the math. And the math doesn't get tired and it doesn't get tempted. So the people that I've watched spend with the most joy, Curtis, they were never the reckless ones. They were the ones who knew exactly where their edge was so that they could walk right up to it, enjoy the view, and never once worry about falling off. And I've saved this one for the very end because really I haven't been able to stop thinking about it all week. And this is from Gloria, and she's in Palmer Lake, and she writes, "My husband passed last year. For 40 years, he handled the money, and he always said someday we'd do the things that we wanted to do. Now there's finally enough to do them, and I'm so afraid to spend it without him." Well, first, Gloria, I want to say I'm sorry. Truly, I'm sorry. And I want to say something that, just something gently for you to hear. The fear that you're feeling, it isn't really about the money at all. It's about being alone with a decision the two of you had always made together. And of course, that's frightening. So let me make the first step small. You don't have to spend big or fast all at once. This week, I want you to do one small thing that your husband would have smiled at. The lunch out, the flowers on the table, the little trip maybe to see your sister. And then when you're ready, and only when you're ready, let someone help you look at the whole picture so that you can see with your own eyes that you are safe. Because I believe with all my heart that someday your husband kept talking about, he meant it for you too. And Gloria, I'd be honored to be the one who helps you see it. And so would a lot of good people in your shoes. That's exactly what the call is for. A discovery call, 20 or 30 minutes by phone, no cost, no obligation, just a chance to really help you see that the freedom he was saving towards is still yours to live today. The number is 800-883-1518. And if you have questions like the ones that I've shared today, something that you've been carrying around, but you haven't maybe said it out loud, send it in. Email me at barb@retirefinanciallyfit.com. Include your first name, the city that you're listening from. And if I read your question on the air, I'll send you a little gift to say thank you. And just know that chances are, if you're thinking about this, probably a whole lot of other folks are thinking it too. Well, that's our show for today. I want to thank you for spending this time with me on a holiday weekend, no less. It's the very best part of my week, and I'm so glad that you've been listening to Retire Financially Fit. 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
0: 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The information is not intended to be used as the sole basis for financial decisions, nor should it be construed as advice designed to meet the particular needs of an individual situation.
3: Barbara Switek and SF Financial are not affiliated with or endorsed by the Social Security Administration or any other government agency.
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9: Facing the future without fear, we celebrate 250 years of proving what a free people can achieve by the providence of our almighty Creator.
10: The Vice President and thousands watched as the tall ships sailed past the Statue of Liberty and up the Hudson River to mark the nation's 250th birthday. Tonight, President Trump plans to give what he says will be a very long speech at the National Mall in D.C., even as a heat dome drives temperatures to the danger zone. And crews in Venezuela pull more bodies from the rubble 10 days after those twin earthquakes. The number confirmed dead now, nearly 3,000. 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
11: From the Weather Center, tonight expect a chance of a thunderstorm in some areas during the early evening, clearing up later with a low temperature of 57. Tomorrow there will be a consistent breeze in the morning, transitioning to a mix of clouds and sun. By the afternoon, a powerful thunderstorm is expected in the region, bringing with it the potential for flash flooding, hail, and strong wind gusts. The high temperature will reach 84 degrees. I'm AccuWeather meteorologist Jason Caterina for AM 1460 and FM 101.1, The Answer.
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22: March 4th, 1865. The Civil War was nearing its end. The nation was exhausted, divided, and grieving. On that day, President Abraham Lincoln delivered his second inaugural address, just 700 words spoken in about 7 minutes. 41 days later, Lincoln would be assassinated. Yet the words he spoke that day still echo through history. In that brief address, Lincoln referenced God 14 times, spoke of prayer, and quoted scripture repeatedly. He reminded Americans that both sides of the conflict shared a common faith, saying both read the same Bible and pray to the same God, and each invokes his aid against the other. Lincoln understood that political division alone could not explain the nation's crisis. More than 160 years later, America still wrestles with division, truth, and our dependence on God. The question is whether we'll remember the wisdom Lincoln left behind.
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27: My good friend Laura Trump is here. One of the coolest Trumps, if not the coolest Trump. And Laura, I'm wanting to put together some special America 250 shows. And it just, this is an amazing country. And I was thinking about, I was talking to Senator McCormick last week, who should have been your colleague if you felt like going to the Senate, but you don't feel like it yet.
28: Feel
27: like one day soon.
28: Maybe.
27: And he was just talking about how the founders, if they'd seen all that we've done, that they would, he thinks they'd be blown away with how well we're doing. And I find that to be so fascinating because I think he's right, but I'd never thought of it that way because we're just always self-flagellating and we're always acting like we're so imperfect and we're so obsessed with the things we get wrong. And this really is sort of the Trump family signature identifying trait is you guys are just the best cheerleaders for this country. So
28: thank you.
27: Take it on. Well, what do you think the founders would think of how we're doing?
28: Yeah. Well, look, I think all you have to do is look at the FIFA World Cup visitors that we've had come into America, right? These are people from all over the world, Alex. And we know that they're coming from a lot of the countries that we immigrated from, right? Like you look at the people from the UK, that's where our entire country started. We said enough with this fiasco here. We want to create something better. And so you see the way they come to America. And they celebrate things like Bass Pro Shop. They celebrate things like Taco Bell or Walmart. We take for granted how incredible this country is every single day, which is human nature. But if you go back to the foundation of America, it really was something that had never been tried before, right? Could people govern themselves? It's our republic if we can keep it, right? We know the famous lines, and we know how aspirational I think our founding fathers were for what they thought could happen here in America. Alex, I would say it's happened in so many respects. 250 years of kind of the world's experiment in freedom and opportunity has been successful, and we're the proof of it every single day. There is literally nowhere else in the world where you can go and start from the very bottom, and the sky is the limit. It is based, and your success in America is based on how big you can dream and how hard you're willing to work to achieve that dream. And so I would agree. I think that our founding fathers would be incredibly proud of how far our country has come. Now, I think that they would say, look at what's happening right now. Here's a warning we have for you. People are going to try to destroy something like this country if they can. And we see it happen every single day. But overall, America for 250 years has been an incredible success. We have grown every single year. We have made necessary changes, and we've gotten better along the way.
27: It really is something, because I think about how we gaslight ourselves all the time, and yeah. We focus and we get fixated on things like, you know, our racism is just comes up every single show I do, our collective racism. And we all know that this is the best country in the world to be a black person, period. We all know all of these third world hellholes where the Democrats are just desperate to import all these people. They wouldn't even vacation there for a weekend, much less move there. And yet we're just desperate to import all of them into our country to replace Americans. We all know that makes zero sense logically. So why does it feel like, Laura, that so much of the country is just completely illogical when it comes to this stuff, that they really do want to protect? I was thinking about this with the birth rate. Is you have children. I have children. It's the feminist movement is going to die if no feminists have babies.
28: Right.
27: And it's just one of these things where all of their, so they've got a movement to not have children. They've got a movement to import the third world. They've got a movement to declare that we're all racist, even though objectively we're the best place to be a minority. And yet somehow they kind of, they've got, you know, almost 50 Senate seats, the Democrat left does. It's just, how can we get through to the rest of them in the next 250 years?
28: Well, I think a lot of this starts at the beginning. It starts with our educational system. It starts with teaching our children really the true history of America and the true history of the world. You look at the fact that so many of our kids have been taught this revisionist history and been truly taught that this is a terrible country, that we're xenophobic and we're racist and we're this, that, and the other. And you should, champion these crazy ideas, as you just laid out, that are so counterintuitive. It's just totally nuts, right? That is where this all starts. And it starts obviously in the schools, and we have to focus on that. And the president has been emphatic about this, that he wants to ensure that our educational system is completely transformed. He wants to put Linda McMahon, as he said from the beginning, out of a job. But it also starts at home. We love that, but it starts at home as well. And Eric and I, every night before we say prayers with our kids, have done, and Alex, we've done this for many years, we say the Pledge of Allegiance with the kids, and we teach them as much as you can teach a 6 and 8 year old about our country and about the things that, you know, we feel are important, the values for them to learn. And I think that that's where maybe we got a little lackadaisical. Maybe we took for granted that, you know, when I was in school, we did the Pledge of Allegiance all the time in school. We raised and lowered the flag in fifth grade. I remember that being like a huge deal. We have to get back to those things, and we have to take accountability as parents to teach the next generations of Americans that this is the greatest country on earth and that they're so lucky to be born here. That's really what it all comes down to, as far as I'm concerned. In the meantime, we got to fight against the socialists, because if you look at these races, like in New York City, for example, where you had these socialists winning primaries, look at the people who were voting in those elections, Alex. The primary group of people who came out to vote were under 25 years old. So that is a contingent of people we do have to reach out to, and we do have to remind them socialism and communism has never worked anywhere it has ever been tried.
27: It's amazing that we just got to do, we can't lose sight of this. And I'm talking to myself partially here, that we can't skip over the basic stuff, is that we need to keep hammering some of the basics about how communism doesn't work and rent control doesn't work. And it doesn't, homelessness isn't just about giving people four walls. Like that doesn't solve it. Like we've tried all this stuff and it never works. And just taxing people into oblivion doesn't work. I was just playing on the live show today as we're recording this, a clip of Gavin Newsom. He wants a national billionaires tax, but we've been down this road before. That billionaire tax is going to be for people who make $108,000 before we know it. Like that's where it goes every time. But we still got to hammer those points across. Laura, let me plug some of your stuff. My View with Laura Trump is on the weekends on Fox. So when does it air live if people want to watch it?
28: 9 p.m. Eastern time on Fox News every Saturday night. I'm there. And then behind me, you see my set for The Right View, the podcast. We share a common bond in Salem. That is 8 p.m. Tuesday, Wednesday, and Thursday, 8 p.m. Eastern. It airs my Right View show. And I've got LaraTrump.com. If you want to find out all about all of it, you can check it all out there.
27: I'm plugging LaraTrump.com. Okay. Because Laura, I mentioned on the show that you hosted me for a couple things when I was visiting South Florida recently. And I'll tell you, Laura was generous, treating me to all sorts of stuff. But the one thing that we plopped down some serious coin on the Laura Trump collection athletic wear. And Mrs. Dr. Marlowe is incredibly fashionable person. I don't do a lot talking about her personal life on the show, Laura, but she's incredibly fashionable. She tried on your stuff and went, this is the real deal.
28: Thank you.
27: The fitness, the athleisure stuff is fantastic. And the colors are great. We're pro color. And you guys got the cool colors
28: America.
27: Going too.
28: It's American colors. It's all made in the USA. That's the whole thing, right? We want to bring manufacturing back to this country. We want to be supporting American businesses.
27: Yes.
28: So LaraTrump.com. Thank you.
27: Okay. So you half answered my question. My next question, which is, so what do we do? You're a Trump, so you know this better than anyone. How should we be celebrating 250? What do you think are some things for people with families, people without, what are some things that you think would be a nice way to mark the occasion? Because we cannot let this just go by and maybe hit the heart button on a couple of Instagram posts. Like we need to do something for America 250 this year. What are some things we can do?
28: Well, I think that obviously everyone should tune in for the president's speech at the National Mall. Obviously, that's going to be apparently the biggest fireworks display in history there in Washington, D.C. If you're near D.C., go visit. That's incredible. You've got the whole setup there at the mall right now, celebrating our 50 states and the fair kind of vibe that they have there from all 50 states. But I would say, look, spend time with your family. Recognize, you know, with your family, why we are so lucky as we're talking about this, Alex, to be here in America. This is really incredible stuff. 250 years is very young for compared to the rest of the world. But you look at how far we've come as a country. Teach your kids that. Talk about it. Talk to them about the Founding Fathers.
0: Eldorados, I don't think I've ever been this enthusiastic about a documentary movie as I am about The Story of Everything. 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
28: Great content out there. If you want to seek it out to teach your kids, just have a good time, you know, barbecue, cook out, really take this moment to remind ourselves why this is the greatest country on earth and remind ourselves why we have to keep fighting for it. Because, you know, it's very easy to just kind of rest on your laurels. We got through the 2024 election, Alex, and I feel like so many people kind of breathed a sigh of relief and they said, okay, well, thank God Donald Trump is back in the White House. You know, we have Republicans with a slim slim margin, you know, in Congress so that we can get things done. It's never over, though. And I think that at 250, we need to recognize how far we've come. But the fight to keep this country as great as it's always been will continue. And we've got to fight through these midterm elections. Then we've got 2028 and beyond. And, you know, I'll tell you, this family, the Trump family, will be right there by America's side, fighting alongside everybody, trying to ensure that my kids get to grow up in the same great country I got to grow up in and you got to grow up in. And that's really what we should all be grateful for this year.
27: So you guys are the signature American family at the moment, but you guys are also a uniquely indelibly New York family. And what's going on in New York right now is pretty wild. It's pretty wild to watch. Been a big topic of conversation. We were just, Mamdani's locking his rent control for a couple of years. We've got all sorts of communists and Marxists and anti-police people who think Israel is creating a genocide. I know you spend a lot of time there still, Laura. I mean, what's the vibe like in New York? I admit, I used to go, I would say, 6 or 8 times a year. And when I was living in DC, I have not been since the pandemic. Is it as bad as what we read about?
28: I mean, unfortunately, I would say yes. You know, we have a house outside of the city, but I go in every week for work, maybe a couple days a week sometimes. And I can't wait to get out. The least amount of time I can possibly spend there, I want to spend there. But when I talk to my friends who have been in New York City for decades, and a lot of them have, they are telling me that this is maybe the worst that they have ever seen. And that is a really scary place to be, because my God, we lived through Bill de Blasio as mayor of New York City. This is terrible. And so I think that my hope is that we get to a point almost like we were during the Biden term as president, where people have this moment of recognition and awakening, right? Where they look around and they say, oh my God, we got here because we allowed this to happen, because we voted for this sort of thing. I think a lot of New York City residents who have been longtime Democrat voters are looking around New York City and they're saying to themselves, we can't continue this. This is not the right path for the future of New York. This is not the right path for the future of America. And make no mistake about it, for your listeners and viewers out there throughout the country, this is not just a New York problem. This is not just a Seattle or LA problem. This is something that will spread around the country if we allow it to take hold. And that is why I'm so emphatic that these midterm elections have to go the right way. We have to get out in full force, and we can do it. You know, people got very excited about 2024. They came out in mass and they really were willing to wait in lines for hours. They really got involved. They knocked doors. They got the low propensity voters out. We've got to do the same thing in this midterm election year, because if these crazed lunatics who are socialists and communists are able to gain traction in our country, I don't know that we ever come back from that. And so New York is bad. I think a lot of people are recognizing that. And my hope is that we take this moment to say the future cannot look like this and we've got to make a change.
27: Are you in the camp where you feel like this is, I guess, is an either or both scenario, where you feel like this is a massive opportunity for us, or it's purely scary, or do you see both? Because I really see both, because I don't think the Democrats are going to win the Senate now. Like, I don't know if I would have said that, but I feel like the combo of the Tallaricos and the Platners and just the fact that the party is really starting to have a real civil war here. I mean, you got, I'm sure you saw the clip of Scott Wiener, the furthest left guy in all Democrat politics.
28: He's crazy.
27: Who thinks there's a genocide going on in Gaza, getting yelled at for being Jewish, just flat out anti-Semitism. And the person said, you stopped being queer when you supported Israel or something, which, like, he doesn't even support
28: wild.
27: Israel.
28: It's
27: like,
28: wild.
27: Where is this coming from?
28: Yeah.
27: So it feels like a big opportunity in a lot of ways.
28: No, I can see both. I am more in the camp of this is, and it could be, if we grab onto it, a great opportunity. Because you are seeing this huge fracture within the Democrat Party, right? It's pretty abysmal that out of the entire contingent of Democrats on Capitol Hill, 13 were willing to sign a pledge that they would be pro-common sense and capitalism. 13. Are you kidding me? But that shows you that there are a lot of people within this party. Maybe they're not speaking up about it right now, but they're very worried, because they, even as crazed as the Democrats have gotten, understand why this won't work for them. And I think they're getting a little nervous about these midterm elections. So I think we need to broadcast far and wide exactly what socialism is, exactly what these people want to do, should they, you know, be elected to these offices. And I think that it could be very very beneficial for the GOP if we're willing to do the legwork, if we're willing to expose these people, and if we're willing to get out there and continue to beat this drum that has to continue, you know, about how scary socialism can be and why you really can't come back from that.
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1: News. I'm Carmen Roberts. America is celebrating, and Vice President J.D. 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
12: Today, we celebrate 250 years of America, facing the future without fear. We celebrate 250 years of proving what a free people can achieve by the providence of our almighty creator.
1: The vice president and thousands watched as the tall ships sailed past the Statue of Liberty and up the Hudson River to mark the nation's 250th birthday. Tonight, President Trump plans to give what he says will be a very long speech at the National Mall in D.C., even as a heat dome drives temperatures to the danger zone. And crews in Venezuela pull more bodies from the rubble 10 days after those twin earthquakes. The number confirmed dead now, nearly 3,000. 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
15: From the Weather Center, tonight expect a chance of a thunderstorm in some areas during the early evening, clearing up later with a low temperature of 57. Tomorrow there will be a consistent breeze in the morning, transitioning to a mix of clouds and sun. By the afternoon, a powerful thunderstorm is expected in the region, bringing with it the potential for flash flooding, hail, and strong wind gusts. The high temperature will reach 84 degrees. I'm AccuWeather meteorologist Jason Catarina for AM 1460 and FM 101.1, The Answer.
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19: Portions of the following program may contain pre-recorded material.
27: Been warning people for the last decade, really since I was given a microphone, you know, 10, 11 years ago, that the left really hates this country. And now you're seeing them openly advocate for things that are just deeply anti-American, just in terms of all of our founding principles. We're seeing, you know, Daria Leza, the Chevalier, saying that she's against interracial relationships, like this sort of stuff that we'd already answered these questions as a we're of many one type of country. Mm-hmm. It's on every coin. And that's where they're at. And they want to gerrymander based on race. And it's the Republicans who are saying you can't do that in Louisiana. We just pulled a quote here minutes ago from Nicole Hannah Jones, who did the 1619 Project for The New York Times. Saying that this is completely inarticulate, but I think I follow what you're saying. This belief that we had that we were somehow unlike any other country in the history of the world, that lie is being crushed under its own weight right now, which is incredibly inarticulate. So it makes sense she works at the New York Times. But the point is that we're not a special country. Like, that's what they really think of us. And they're finally saying it, Laura. And like, yeah. I feel like I've been witnessing this my entire adult life, but I feel like now they're announcing it, and that's a huge chance for us.
28: Yes. And we have to, again, expose that sort of thing and remind people that that is really a horrible thing for anyone to think about this country. We can't allow people like that to be in any sort of role where they're forward facing, where they are influential on people, certainly not a leadership role. And yet, what are you seeing happen with the Democrats? For so long, I think this party tried to masquerade as, oh, we're not as extreme as the Republicans are making us out to be, right? We're still kind of a moderate party. Well, not anymore, Alex, not anymore, because whenever you see the direction of this party, when you see the leaders of this party, it's the Mamdanis, it's the AOCs. These are people who, for a long time, I think we kind of laughed off and were like, oh, that's not serious. That'll never actually become a thing. It's a thing. And so when you have people who don't recognize how special, unique, and incredible this country is, I think we ought to believe them when they tell us that. And yes, that is nothing right. That we want.
27: And it just, they're just such bummers now. We're so much more fun than they are. And it's another thing that is just brand new. And so we got to make fun of them as much as we can as well, even though it's scary times. All right. So Laura, everyone knows that I'm friends with Don Jr. and I love the president, but you have one rival for my favorite Trump, and you know who it is. Do you know who it is?
28: Oh, who?
27: It's your husband, Eric, because whenever he goes on TV, he always just knocks me on my feet, off my feet. He was on something called News Nation, which apparently is a television network. And he was with Chris Cuomo, Fredo Cuomo, and he just completely torched him. And so I grabbed this clip, and then we can break this down together because I think this is going to be fun. Here we go. This is your husband on TV.
20: What is happening now looks like what was done to you. That's why I'm asking the question.
21: Did we raid Biden's home? You know, did we try and bankrupt Biden? Did they come after us? Did we weaponize every AG and DA, you know, against Biden? Did we do that against Hunter Biden, who had a laptop from hell, pictures of cocaine, illicit drug use, prostitution? You know, did we do that? Did we make up a dirty dossier about Biden? Did they try and destroy Biden's marriage? You know, was any of that true? I mean, did we make up stories that Biden had secret servers in the basement of his home communicating with the Kremlin in Russia? You know, did we strip Biden off the ballot of multiple states? Did we take Biden off of Twitter and Instagram and Facebook and try and silence his voice so he couldn't communicate? Did we put Biden in a courtroom every single day? 91 felony counts that have all been overturned for my father now. Right? For nonsense, to try and keep him off of a campaign trail and to try and destroy his life. You know, did we do any of that?
27: it actually makes me emotional watching that stuff because it's so painful that your family had to go through all that. And yet the media continues to try to poke at your family as if you guys are the ones who are trying to take advantage of the system, that you guys voluntarily entered into the system, try to help out. And then that's what was waiting for you. All of that lawfare, all of those attempts to destroy what you guys built for decades. It's just wild to me. And he's such a great spokesman for it. So I thought I would share that clip with you. Any thoughts?
28: Yeah. Well, look, I will say Eric was one of the people, maybe only other than the president, who took the brunt of what happened to our entire family over the course of, I would say, the past 11 years, but certainly the 4 years that Biden was in office, because Eric runs the Trump Organization. And so whenever you can't get the man himself, then you have to go after what he built. And that's the company and that's his family. And Eric runs all of it, right? And so it is very personal for him. It's very personal for all of us. But thank you for acknowledging, like, this wasn't something that we all said, oh, this will be a fun time. This was a man in Donald Trump who saw the decline of our country happening. And he said, if you go back to a 1980 something interview with Oprah Winfrey, he would only get involved in politics if he felt like there was no other choice and America needed him. That was happening in 2015. That needed to happen for the 2016 election. And it shows you, Alex, why so many good people are deterred from running for office, because my God, the way that

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1: Right, since really the assassination attempts and the Lafayette era, like, it really just changed it. I know I'm a journalist and I try to cover things objectively as possible, and I announce my biases to the audience on a constant basis, but it's totally different now. Is that you can't have done what was done to your family and then expect everyone just to play by the same rules. I think it was a real, it was a dividing line in the country, and I wish it never happened, but completely unfair. And I'm glad he's out there defending your family, because you guys deserve it. 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I want to make sure people know what you're up to and the stuff you're thinking about.
2: Yeah, listen, we have a lot of stuff coming all the time. 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Celebrating the country is the 4th of July this coming Saturday. 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Alex, I don't look at them beforehand and I answer them on the spot. Sometimes it's political. Sometimes it's about food. Sometimes it's about working out. Sometimes it's something really obscure like the Golden Girls. I'm here for it. I want to answer everybody's questions. But 8 p.m. Tuesday, Wednesday, Thursday, LaraTrump.com, Fox News, Saturday nights, 9 p.m. My View. We're always bringing you new stuff. We're always keeping you up to date with what's going on and giving people, I think, a behind the scenes look and maybe a deeper look into the people who are actually making big moves in our country right now. So I'm excited to do it. And I love doing it every single week.
1: Well, we love what you do. And thanks, Lara, for always joining me on the show. Happy July 4th to you if we don't talk until
2: then.
1: And we'll be catching up soon. Don't forget LaraTrump.com and get that athleisure, guys. All right, Governor Jeff Landry is with me from Louisiana. Governor, we got a lot to get to today, but I wanted to talk first about this new executive order that you have that's essentially welcoming data centers to your state, but also trying to protect ratepayers. There's a lot of concern about data centers for a number of reasons. I want to explore all that, but just set the table of what's in the executive order.
3: Well, look, I think before we go there real quick, I'd like to say this. You know, this country used to take opportunity and multiply opportunity for the betterment of everyone and the country as a whole. And somewhere down the line, we seem to have missed that step, and that every opportunity seems to be more of an obstacle than an opportunity. What we did here in Louisiana is we had an opportunity very early on. This was a year before President Trump got elected, where Meta came to us and said, we want to place a large data center in Louisiana. And we, you know, and to their credit, they worked closely with us to recognize that we appreciate our natural resources in Louisiana. And we didn't want to place any of the burden on our citizens, on our ratepayers. In fact, we wanted to bring that opportunity and expand that opportunity for our citizens. And that's what we ended up doing. And so through the template that we built with Meta, we then replicated that. And it's real funny because that's exactly what the president put in his proclamation is exactly what we did before his proclamation. And so here lately, what I ended up doing, because we've had more hyperscalers come and say, we want to build out in Louisiana. And so I said, you know what? We're going to go ahead and put pen to paper so everyone knows what the rules are of the game are.
1: Great. Yeah. And this is one thing where this is going to be a nuanced one, because we don't want to fall behind in some of these high tech wars, particularly when it comes to beating other nations like China. But a lot of people are really concerned about how expensive their energy bills are going to be. And a lot of people just in general don't like the idea of a data center in their backyard. So let's kind of take this piece by piece. Where are the data centers located? Or is there just one major one so far, this Meta one we're talking about, or are there others?
3: No, we've actually got three different campuses that are being built around Louisiana. Two of them are in North Louisiana along the I-20 corridor. Actually, there are four. And there's one in Rapides Parish on I-49, Central Louisiana, and another one over in St. Francisville. And here's what I would tell you. Think about this. Think about if every one of the data centers in America went dark right now. Me and you,

0: would not be able to do this podcast. Reporters would not be able to report on the news. People's everyday lives would come to a halt. Payroll would stop. Healthcare services would be in a crisis. I mean, all of the things that we enjoy that move along the internet highway of data would come to a grinding halt. And so it's important to recognize that this infrastructure is literally as crucial as our highway system, as our roads and our bridges and our railroads and our airports. We just don't see it.
1: The main thing here that you're trying to do is you're trying to set a template that other states can emulate that President Trump supports as well. Correct? Isn't that sort of the main objective?
0: That's correct. Yeah, absolutely. Absolutely. We need, look, the most valuable commodity in the world today is a reliable, uninterruptible megawatt. And that commodity is only getting more and more in the demand for that commodity is only increasing every year. I mean, it's unbelievable the amount of power that we need. And guess what? Here's what's on the line, though. This is the most important thing for people to understand. If we lose that, we lose the edge to China.
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12: March 4th, 1865. The Civil War was nearing its end. The nation was exhausted, divided, and grieving. On that day, President Abraham Lincoln delivered his second inaugural address, just 700 words, spoken in about 7 minutes. 41 days later, Lincoln would be assassinated. Yet the words he spoke that day still echo through history. In that brief address, Lincoln referenced God 14 times, spoke of prayer, and quoted scripture repeatedly. He reminded Americans that both sides of the conflict shared a common faith, saying both read the same Bible and pray to the same God, and each invokes his aid against the other. Lincoln understood that political division alone could not explain the nation's crisis. More than 160 years later, America still wrestles with division, truth, and our dependence on God. The question is whether we'll remember the wisdom Lincoln left behind.
13: When I was in Iraq, our convoy was hit. It was bad. After I came home, I could still hear booms and see tracer fire. 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

0: Portions of the following program may contain pre-recorded material.
1: Okay, so one other thing that I noticed that you're doing is you're trying to make it so it's easier to get more more plumbers approved. I think this is really noteworthy because in the AI economy, that a lot of people who work with their hands are going to be in a lot better shape than they're just so much upheaval. Just even in my field of journalism, where there's always going to be a need for people to report the news, but it's still, we don't know where this industry is going to be because AI is going to generate so much content, so much information, so much research. And, you know, you kind of envy some of the people who are plumbers and welders and actually work with their hands because we're always going to need those people. What are you doing to try to make it so that Louisiana has more of them than they have now?
2: People who can work well with their hands are going to have a lot more money in their hands. Right now, we've got over 124,000 new job opportunities in Louisiana. 70% of them don't require a college degree, but most of them pay almost up to six figures. And so again, what we started doing was streamlining the permit, the licensing process here in Louisiana to basically open those skills up and make it more attractable and more easier to welcome electricians, plumbers, pipe fitters, welders, all of the things that we need that are these trades that are paying great salaries. And so we did that. What we did was we shrunk down the amount of hours that they needed under apprenticeships. We've streamlined the process for young men and women who want to engage in plumbing or AC or electrical to be able to get into those trades quicker. And so we get that labor to market at the speed of business, not the speed of government.
1: All right, last one for today. You're also, I think you still have this distinction as being the president's special envoy to Greenland. How did you get this job? And also, when are we going to go get Greenland? I thought we were going to take it. Like, what's the holdup here? Like, we got to go get it.
2: Oh, listen, did the president call you before we did this podcast? He was talking to me Saturday night. We need to get Greenland. Look, I'm going to tell you, I did a visit to Greenland.
1: Was he saying that? That's big. So he called you Saturday and said, we need to get Greenland. So he's still on it.
2: He's not forgot about it. And here's the great news. After visiting Greenland, here's what I will tell you. The people of Greenland want to be with the United States. They want a closer relationship with the United States. They want more English teachers. They want more military presence in Greenland. They want to free themselves from Danish control. And so now it's a matter of just making that happen. And I think it's easy. Here's what it's like. Just so you understand, I explained this in a break. It's like, I'll give you an example. It's like you dated, you had a girlfriend in high school. Okay. And y'all dated, maybe you dated into college. It was great. It was a great relationship. And then it just fell apart. You didn't leave on bad terms. You just left. And then you see it like 10 or 15 years later and you're like, oh my God, let's just get married. And so the Greenlanders are just a little gun shy. They're like, look, y'all were here. Everything was going real well. And then presidents before have dropped, and we know they dropped the Monroe Doctrine, not only in Greenland, but in Latin America and South America as well. And we just left. And so they want to know that if we're coming back, there's going to be some permanence to it, and it's going to be good for them. And so I think we're going to get it. I really do. I think we got a great opportunity. I laid out some things with the president. Let me tell you, from a strategic natural resources standpoint,
1: yeah,
2: that place is unbelievably important to us. I mean, there's a great oil and gas reserve there. There are great rare earth minerals there. There's great fishing there. I mean, it's a great, great place. So we're going to get it.
1: And so how do you think we get it? How do we pull it off? It's
2: I think the way we
1: ground invasion. So like, what is what's the move?
2: Well, think about this. I think we do it by actually sending more military personnel to Greenland, to repopulating our bases, to creating a direct shipping route between the United States and Greenland, to getting direct airlines between the United States and Greenland, to open up more trade with the Greenlanders. I mean, right now they're shipping all of their seafood to China and Russia. I mean, really? They're closer to us. Think about it. So I think that there are some little things that we can do that are going to be great steps that are going to just bring them right into the fold.
1: All right, Governor of Louisiana, Jeff Landry, I got to let you go, but you're going to have to check in with me soon on Greenland because I'm on this. I'm in your corner here. The whole network is. Scott Jennings is a huge Greenland. We're going to get Greenland guy here. So we want Greenland. go get it. And thanks for keeping the Breitbart audience posted and everything you're working on.
2: We'll do that. We'll report up soon.
1: Okay. And also, where should people go to keep up with what you're doing? Where do you want to send people?
2: All they have to do is go to jefflandry.com.
1: Okay. Very good. Thank you, sir. Appreciate you.
2: Okay. Thank you.

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